0: named a saltwater crocodile Prince William to mark a major conservation milestone. The 3.8-metre salty is the 300th crocodile to be tagged as part of Australia Zoo's research project. In finance, a few minutes into trade, the All Ords have opened down 106 points at 9,154. One Australian dollar is buying 71.4 US cents.
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0: Two more Australians have booked their places in the second round at the US Open. Craig Gabriel is there.
2: Dean Sweeney and Tristan Schoolkate equipped themselves very well. Sweeney, who received the Tennis Australia reciprocal wildcard, is a nuggety player and was scurrying about the court and not letting the more experienced Quentin Moutet much space. Eventually, the Frenchman retired at 7-6, 6-4, 3-love to Sweeney. Soon after, Schoolkate, who's lanky physically, beat Nishesh Basavaretti in four sets. It's the third year in a row Schoolkate has made the second round. Craig Gabriel, New York.
0: The Dolphins will rest star winger Selwyn Cobbo for Friday night's derby with the Titans. It's a chance for Cobbo to manage an ankle complaint ahead of the Finns' maiden finals campaign. And a new spending record has been set in the EPL's summer transfer window of £3.2 billion. It's 10:04. That's the latest news and sport.
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11: Mostly sunny for today, 29 degrees for Rockhampton, Yeppoon 24, Gladstone 26 and Billabilla 29. And looking into tomorrow, mostly sunny with tops of about 30 degrees.
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14: At 10:07, good morning to you. It's going to get warm before the week is over, they say. Not going to be a heat wave. There'll be some journeys will hype it up. Oh, it's just hot. It's climate change. I can hear it all now. It's not. It's going to be pleasant overnight, cool mornings, it's going to be beautiful, and then going to be warm days. Maybe 30, maybe too hot for you, I don't know, but it's fine. It's nothing hysterical or historical. It's just called weather. 133-882, thanks to Watch Smoke Alarms, and text 0499-880-882. You can also email us, mornings@4bc.com.au.
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14: Here on 4BC in Brisbane, southeast Queensland, 4RO in Rockhampton, central Queensland, and around some great parts of Queensland on the amazing Resonate Network. You're very welcome to join us this morning. Coming up a little bit later on this hour, we'll talk to this bloke who has penned a book. It's really got us in. 12 Months to Financial Freedom. Now, we're hoping the Federal Treasurer, Jim Chalmers, if he's in town, will actually be tuning in to get some big hints by the book. It would be great because we want some financial freedom in this country, don't we? We owe so much. And we don't seem to have any ability to cut back on spending. In other words, to cut our cloth based on the kind of circumstance we're in. Now, Chalmers is in a world of hurt today. The Commonwealth Bank, they're calling for correction for the housing market. They're downgrading the price forecast. They say there's a real problem in the housing market. Well, we all know that. New data is showing major discrepancies between official department predictions and market reality. And this is where a good minister comes to play. They can get the advice out of their officials and then question and say, well, that's not what's happening. I mean, Jim Chalmers lives on the sunny side of Rankin. He lives over in the hills around Springwood. And surely he must know what's happening in his own local community. Surely he must be saying to the Reserve Bank, but particularly to the Treasury Department, he's the treasurer, he's in charge of it, I don't think you guys are in touch. I don't think you're giving me good advice. You should be questioning them, Jim Chalmers. I know you wanted to be Prime Minister. That's not going to happen because I'm not sure you're even going to win your seat next time based on how angry people are with you and what you've done, put your name all over it. But that budget back in May, they predicted that tax changes, the capital gains tax stuff, would only lower home growth by 2%. But experts say the home growth is actually plummeting faster than expected. The single biggest thing any of us will ever own is the home we live in. If we do own it outright, don't owe money, statistically we're amongst the richest 4% of people in the world. That's how rare home ownership, outright ownership is. We've got this double whammy. We've had tax policy changes. You've had high interest rates. And now the Commonwealth Bank, the big bank, get with the strength. They're now predicting a 9% fall nationally, an average decline of 10% between the five capital cities. The biggest loss seems to be in Melbourne. In the state of Victoria, where interest now on their borrowings, $1 million an hour. $1 million an hour. That's what Victoria's paying. Queensland's not far behind it. And Sydney, well, Sydney house prices have dropped a bit and they've been overinflated for years, but Melbourne has plummeted. Brisbane is now second to Sydney. At 1.1 million is the average price, thereabouts. And that has come off what was a growing demand. That's good, I guess. I get it. I understand the idea of tamping the increases in housing prices, except if you're a homeowner, you want to see your price of your house go up. If you didn't sell it before Christmas last year, you're wondering, will I sell it before Christmas this year? So, in fact, what's happened is people are saying, I'm not going to sell it now. I'd sell it last year when I could make a lot of money. I bought a house for $200,000, it's now worth $1.2. I banked the million. That's what people were doing. And people were paying for it. Now you're saying, well, hang on, it's gone off a bit. Maybe things will change. Jim Chalmers, Anthony Albanese, they'll be gone. So will Chris Bowen's economy-wrecking mania about green energy. They'll be gone. Maybe there'll be a difference in a new government. That's what people are saying, Jim Chalmers. They're not happy with you. But former Treasury officials, they believe the current Treasurer is likely to face increasing criticism for the tightly guarded modelling. when it was all brought before Parliament. They say he could have avoided a drastic underestimation by seeking feedback on the modelling earlier, asking questions. That's what good ministers should do. Are there alternatives? When I was a minister, I used to say, these are the policies we're elected upon. You give me options you think are right, but also give me an option to make sure that what we promised in an election could be delivered legally, ethically, morally, correctly. And it was always there for you to make a decision. Jim Chalmers, did you make the decision or did you just simply follow the advice? It's courageous not to, isn't it? Steve Baxter, I know him. He's the former Shark Tank judge. He's making predictions of his own. He believes the capital gains tax changes won't last more than 2 years before being reversed. Steve's no idiot. He'd understand where things are going. I think he would also understand the politics of it. We'll keep an eye on that, but looking forward to that discussion later this hour about how to actually get financial freedom by transforming your finances through simple, bite-sized monthly habits. Habits the current federal treasurer doesn't have, and that's your problem. Ministry of Common Sense as well, coming up after 11 this morning. Let's talk about the Queensland government plan to bring in optional preferential voting again. Personally, I have no problems with it. Does Scott Prasser agree? I want to hear his view. Some are saying it's a, again, there's that word, courageous decision by David Crisafulli to actually hand a whole bunch of rural seats to One Nation, who will finish first in a first-past-the-post optional preferential vote. No preferences. There's a big chunk of people, particularly in regional Queensland, ready to vote for One Nation. Does that mean the LNP will lose seats? Could we end up with an LNP One Nation government? That's what we could end up with. That's the question. We'll see. And of course, coming up, we'll give you a chance to win $500 cash, something that Jason Matthews said on breakfast this morning. And look, the other thing I should remind you is that we have tickets to give away to see Ice House. Their Night at the Parkland show is coming up Friday, the 18th of September. All you got to do is listen out for this.

0: Fantastic band, fantastic live, and you'll be able to see them night at the Parkland. It'll give you a chance to win that double pass before midday today. 133-882, thanks to Watch Smoke Alarms, 0499-880-882, and our email address still is mornings@4bc.com.au. There's a whole pile of comments coming in. Terry says, I don't think Jim Chalmers even knows where his electoral office is. It's in Woodridge. It's in Wembley Road, isn't it? It is. It's there. I've been there. I've been to his office, actually. It's just one of those things you do. Clinton said, how much confidence do we have in the federal bureaucratic Treasury Department? Like the Prime Minister and his government, they're so out of their depth. Nothing more than theoretical academics straight out of university. Well, probably you're right, but they're on hundreds and hundreds of thousands of dollars a year living in Canberra. The late Dr. John Heron, former Senator for Queensland, once said to me, he said, Parliament House is like an island and then there's a moat around it called Capital Circle. And then Canberra is like another island with a moat around it called New South Wales. You can get very isolated in the middle of Canberra. I think that's the problem. Jim Chalmers, you need to actually talk to people in your electorate. They'll be gracious. They'll be nice because Queenslanders are, as you know. But I think this bloke is completely out of touch. We need to have the Queensland in this bloke. And we're not getting it. Yes, I'm attacking him. And he's welcome to join us. He knows the number, 133-882. I want him to argue why the master plan actually is working to great effect. People right now are having their lives ruined off the back of this budget, not for the first time. How can you actually have a company called Recycling Plastic? This is in South Australia, but it's just an example, another thing. We're recycling everything. It's gone into administration. 60 jobs up in the air. The collapse is just 2 years after this company was handed, wait for it, $20 million in federal funding for new machinery. This is Chris Bowen spending our money on a company that then goes into administration. The plan was they were going to process 14,000 tons of soft plastics once it was fully commissioned. But now they've got the administrators in, trying to stabilise operations, assess the giant's financial options, potential sale, recapitalisation, all these fancy words for something's not right. But they get $20 million in taxpayers' funds to virtue signal about recycling, something we used to just do, and then they go bust. It's quite unbelievable. And the state government, I think it's reasonable to be energy agnostic. The government is now driving diesel buses back into Queensland. The Transport Minister, Brent Mickleburg, hasn't been on a train. He's ditched the zero emission program dreamed up by the previous government. This is actually good. I'll give you credit, Brent. Let me know when you get on a train. I'm happy to go for a ride with you. I have 50 cents burning a hole in my pocket. He's announced plans for a fleet of more than 600 diesel-powered buses arriving across Queensland from the next financial year. They're going to use the Euro 6 technology to minimise harmful emissions. See, we're doing well until the virtue signal line came in. He's blamed the previous government, rather, for failing to secure the groundwork which would make their zero-emission plans feasible. This is the problem. They announce the virtue, they spend our money, and then it all goes upside down. I was going to say fut, but I thought I better not say that. It could be misinterpreted by somebody. Did I say that? Queensland has been, I think, let down by this rush to renewables on multiple fronts. And, in fact, the previous government didn't prepare foundations for it, like upgrading the bus depots, charging facilities and all this sort of stuff for zero emissions. So they said, we're going to have battery-powered buses. It's going to be great. It's going to be fantastic. Oh, wait on. Can't plug them in. He's not sure about the exact price, though. Brent Mickleburg, tell us the price. You can trust us. He says it's going to be in the hundreds of millions of dollars. Are we borrowing this? But he says the secrecy will help him get the best deal for taxpayers. Stop spending money would be my advice. At least it's not an e-scooter. 133 882 20 past 10.
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0: to give away to see Ice House Night at the Parkland, which is Friday the 18th of September. 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Be there, be square otherwise. Text comments coming in. Ross from Cooperoo said, look, the ferry strike, I think we should name and shame those responsible. Didn't Jay used to do that? That's what Ross says. I always support a worker's right to withdraw their labour if there's a safety issue, if they're not being paid properly, and any good employer who doesn't value good workers with a good wage should lose them. If they don't like the job of driving a ferry up and down the Brisbane River, leave. Go somewhere else. But constantly withdrawing service from facilities like the ferry system up the Brisbane River, which is underutilised, frankly, as an asset in Brisbane, and if we cleaned out the creeks, we could probably run the ferry service up some of the bigger creeks, which are really rivers anyway. They really are, some of them. Some of them are huge, and you know what I mean. Kedron Brook really is a river. Oxley Creek really is a river, or could be. Bulimba Creek really is a river, or could be. Breakfast Creek, certainly. I mean, those. If there was a proper imagination about the way we use our waterways, then we could actually do a lot more. But if people won't do the job and they just keep going on strike, sack them, get rid of them, start again. In fact, Jason... Is this Jason Matthews? A different Jason. He says, Gary, if the ferry people want someone to drive their boat on Saturday, I'll do it. See, this is the kind of volunteering that makes a difference. Look, I get it. You've got to fill in a form. You've got to have a credential. You've got to have a ticket. You've got to be able to pass the safety induction. It's serious when you transport people, particularly in water. It's not a job that just everybody can do, but can the people who are trained to do it, just do it. Because if they think the PR associated with going on strike, holding their face till their breath turns blue, over whatever the argument is, they've lost us. They've lost everybody on this argument. It's the same with the train people. Start sacking them, Brent Mickleburg. If they're not going to do the job, shut it down. Yes, that's chaos. But we've got chaos now. We're being held to ransom by half a dozen union officials flexing their muscles. Over what? What's it about? What is it about? No one can actually tell us. We've got maintenance problems on Queensland Rail, trains that are running on a cut-down schedule, traffic on our roads, a reliance on buses, and a transport system, frankly, that does not work. And if anybody thinks this is what a world city's transport system looks like, go to a world city. It does not work the way it should or could. But targeting river fire is basically an up yours to every family who might have wanted the gentle approach of heading towards South Bank, along the river, on a ferry, on Saturday night, now being denied. And it's wrong. It's simply wrong. 133-882 is our number, and we have a winner, do we? We do have a winner. It's Barry. Barry at Wakeley. Well done, mate. Crowd's gone wild. Seriously, the crowd is built up when they heard you'd won, Barry.
1: That's amazing.
0: Well done to you, mate. Double pass to go and see Ice House. Have you seen them in concert before? That's the big question.
1: No.
0: I think you'll really enjoy it. Ivor Davies is a serious contributor to Australia's music scene. What he can do with technology is just amazing, but I think he actually genuinely loves performing for the crowd, mate. So make sure you scream. Keep your kit on, but, you know, perhaps take along a spare shirt to wave it above your head if you get really involved. It should be big.
1: Absolutely, Gary.
0: Yeah. Well done, Barry. Well done. Just let us know how it goes. Barry at Wakeley, he is one of the double pass to go along and see Ice House. It's night at the Parkland. It's Saturday, Friday the 18th of September. You don't have to catch a ferry to get there. And their legendary live energy, timeless hits, there's a whole lot of good things happening. And if you want to go along, nightattheparkland.com.au. That's where you go to get those tickets. Barry doesn't have to worry. He's got his own tickets now, double pass. This is how we roll. We'll also give you a chance to win $500 between now and midday. Well, Simon reckons the whole schmozzle called Jim Chalmers' housing policy is actually a masterstroke. The capital gains tax on property, and probably there's going to be some more interest rate rises. It's affected house prices. So he said, that's good. House prices have gone down. Not good if you were planning to sell. Not good if you actually have to sell. Not good if, say, you're transitioning into smaller accommodation because you've reached a certain point in your life and you thought, oh, well, I can realise that home I've sat in for years and years and years, and maybe I'll get something better out of it than I would have ever dreamt possible. And I know that there are people who moved into suburbs now worth millions of dollars that probably spent tens of thousands of dollars to buy that house 50 years ago. These things happen. Government seems to want to take a slice out of anything and everything. They just do. And if Jim Chalmers thinks killing off the biggest asset that most people ever get in their lives is a good thing, well, there in itself lies the problem with the country. The other problem is this. The half of the nation that rent, the cost of rent is going up because the availability of rental properties is going down. As landlords offload rental properties ahead of the big change 1 July next year. This is not good economic policy. Punishing those who have assets never is. Punishing those who want to use those assets so that others can rent them to live never is. But this is what he's done. This is what he's done. If you see Jim Chalmers in Rankin, let us know. 133-882. Thanks to Watch Smoke Alarms. It's 10:30. Borrow some more money. Australia is pledging $600 million for a Pacific-wide initiative to combat drug smuggling in the region. Chloe Affleck has more.
2: The Prime Minister is expected to announce the funding at the Pacific Islands Forum today. The money will be used to fund enhanced aerial surveillance to track suspected drug vessels. Telstra has released its findings into a national outage, which blocked emergency calls and disrupted payment services. An external investigation has found the incident in July was due to network timing not being treated as a critical feature, which affected access to 000. Brisbane's ferry network will be shut down for one of the busiest nights of the year as industrial action ramps up. A 24-hour work stoppage will take place on Saturday, leaving thousands of river fire spectators stranded. And one of the world's biggest tech companies is handing over the reins to a new chief executive. Apple's Tim Cook has officially stepped down. John Ternis has been named to take his place. In sport, the Adelaide Strikers have signed Ben Stokes for this summer's Big Bash. And Gary, I'll have more news at 11.
3: Everybody's been asking, where's the 4RO pickup? There were accusations it had been lost in a poker game. Some suggested it was abducted by aliens. And the most outlandish of all, it had been hit by a bus. But the 4RO pickup is alive and well. And back on the streets of CQ. Loaded up thanks to Doblo's Farmers Market, Galactic Donuts, CQ Today, and plenty more. 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
2: Got something on the tip of your tongue? 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
3: Private sector investments, personal investment, mum and dad investors in, say, a rental home, that there's negative gear and all of these sorts of things subject to capital gains tax, they're treated differently to foreign institutional investors buying housing in Australia. You can't make this stuff up, but this is what the government's doing. And I think we should be angry about that. We'll talk in a moment about the idea of what you can do each month to actually get financial freedom over a year. Simple, bite-sized, monthly habits. Habits that I think the Federal Treasurer should adopt. Yeah, I'm piling in on him this morning, but it's about time we called this bloke out. 133-882 is our number. Anonymous is on the phone. I understand why, Anonymous. Good morning. You there?
4: Yep.
3: Well, mate, we're gonna try and mask your voice a bit so no one can pick up on what you've had to say. I'm told this will work. So tell us what you want to tell us about this whole CityCat strike that's going on. What do you know?
4: Well, I was on the CityCat yesterday and I spoke to one of the lovely employees, a woman, and asked her what she thought about the whole striking situation. And she said, well, she's been working on the CityCat for over 10 years. She loves the job. She doesn't want a strike. And neither the other people that work on the boats, generally as a majority, they don't want a strike. The strike action has come from the company that engages all of those workers. And it's the company, I think she said it was Transdev, or it was one of those companies that subcontract to the government, and they have insisted on the strike action. She said she loves her job. She doesn't want to strike. It's the best job in the world. Who wouldn't want to do what she's doing? And she said she's yet to find anybody that she's spoken to, so I'm just driving it back, she's spoken to, that wants to strike. So she said she and other people are copying abuse from passengers or people who are unhappy about what's happening. And she's had to explain to all these people, she loves her job, she doesn't want to strike. Most people don't want to strike. It's the company that's engaged them is the one that are causing the problem, and I thought the public should be aware of that, Gary.
3: All right. Well, thank you for that. I appreciate that. It is a pretty mighty observation because they lose a day's pay. The union bosses who send them out on strike, they don't. They get paid. While the workers... can I use the word manipulated or too late? I have. They're manipulated, forced into taking a day off. 4 o'clock on a Saturday morning is when the shift normally starts. You'd reckon there's penalties involved in all of that. Make of that what you like. But they're forced off the job. They're incurring the wrath of commuters. I think you can politely offer an observation. But I would have thought that working on the ferries in the Brisbane River, a hell of a lot safer than, say, Sydney Harbour, tremendous ferries there. If you go across to Manly from Circular Quay, you get the full roar of the Pacific Ocean coming straight at you as you go through through the area between the heads north and south. We've all done that, haven't we? It is, I would have thought, a much calmer thing. Brisbane River, 24-hour strike, completely beggars up, river fire. It's only 27,000 people directly affected. Who'd have thunk it? 133-882 is our number. So if you look at your friends and your neighbours, people on social media and wonder, how do they afford that? Well, you're definitely not alone. We all borrow a bit of money for various things, credit cards, Of course, we talked this morning about risk and credit ratings and so forth, but there seems to be a lot of problems in the world. We're drowning in complicated, conflicting financial advice. And the old line was, if you earned a dollar and you spent a dollar and 1 cent, you're in crisis. But if you spent 99 cents, you were actually rich because you had a bit left over. This is not just about a bigger bank balance, but it is actually time to take some of the pressure off ourselves. So this bloke, our next guest, he's a journalist and author, co-owner of the massive Fear and Greed podcast network, alongside a financial planner, Kenna Campbell. He co-hosts the hit podcast, How Do They Afford That? And together they've boiled down a total money transformation to what? 12 simple monthly steps. The book is called 12 Months to Financial Freedom. Michael Thompson, great to talk to you. Welcome to 4BC Mornings.
5: Thank you very much, Gary.
3: I mean, let's face it, if you are 1 cent left over after spending a dollar, you are rich, aren't you, compared to somebody who's 1 cent short?
5: I suspect at the moment you're better off than a lot of people, right? Because the cost of living, it is a crisis that we've been in now for a number of years. And if you talk to anybody, and it's not getting any better, right? Groceries are still so expensive. Rents are still rising. Mortgage repayments, we've got interest rates, we're tipped to get another rate hike this year. It's not getting any better, and inflation is sticky. It is still around and it's not coming down. So it is one of those challenges that's not going away. So that's really why we've written this book, because I think we all need a bit of help.
3: Well, I think we do. And Michael, the problem is, of course, it drives a whole lot of angst. There's no argument about that. I think the arguments that happen in households that become violent, we know of the crisis in domestic violence, but financial excuses are not, they don't cut with me, but it's a reality, isn't it? There's a lot of family pressures. How do we afford this? How do we do that? How do we cut this? How do we cut that in order just to stay that, well, 1 cent in every dollar in front? That's the big trick, I reckon.
5: Yeah, and I think part of the challenge here is that when the cost of living is so expensive, right, and there's so much pressure just on the day-to-day, just to get by from week to week, month to month, whenever you're getting paid, that it makes it really hard to look at the bigger picture then as well and kind of figure out where you are going, like looking well ahead perhaps to retirement and trying to figure out kind of where you want to be. At the moment, it's hard to see past next week.
3: Yeah.
5: Really, in terms of that. And it feels almost too big to tackle, and that's really what we've tried to do with this book, is break that down. Because if I was to say to you, or to say to someone, fix up your money, just go and get your money sorted, you wouldn't know where to start. I didn't know where to start. And that's why we broke it down into 12, as you say, 12 months. It is 12 months of financial freedom, and just a few simple steps that you take each month in order to turn your money around and get yourself set up for the future. And it's meant to be simple, straightforward, and something that is actually achievable.
3: Well, the four-letter word we need is a plan, isn't it? We need a plan.
5: 100%.
3: Yeah,
5: 100%. Actually, you know what? I would say there is another four-letter word that you need almost before that. You need a goal.
3: Yep.
5: You need a goal to actually aim towards it. And that's really kind of where this starts. And this is what we get into right at the start of the book, is that sit down and decide what your goal is. What are you working towards? And I'm not talking about your retirement and making sure that you can maybe have an overseas trip every couple of years or something like that. That is fantastic. But look closer. Is your goal, I don't know, to have your credit card paid off by February? Do you want to take the kids on a trip to Bali in September? Or do you want to save your first $1,000 to start investing in shares? If you really kind of narrow it down and pick a goal that's going to excite you and get you involved, then it makes it so much easier to work on the bits and pieces that you need to work on throughout the course of the year, because you're actually working towards something that you can achieve and you're doing it from day one. And that's really the first step, because trying to sit down and come up with a plan, your eyes glaze over, you'll be doing something else within 5 minutes, guaranteed. But if you are actually sitting down and going, hey, I want to go on a trip by the end of the year. We can't afford it right now, but how are we actually going to get to there? And that's what this book does. It steps through those, all the bits and pieces that you need to do that, but goes beyond that in order to get all of the bigger picture of your finances sorted in terms of your superannuation, your insurances, and even down to how to make more money, bring more money into the door, into the house, rather than just having to cut costs.
3: Yeah, making more money is a good trick if you can do it. But, Michael, it's not happening for a lot of people, is it? They've got to live within a fixed budget or a fixed likely income, and if you can keep that, that's a good start. But let's face it, if you're not planning what your outgoings are and you get shocked every time the regular bills arrive, you've got a problem. My old grandfather, yep, he always used to make sure, even out of the pension, that he kept a certain percentage of that, majority of it, aside for the bills. So when the power bill came in, he paid it. When the rates came in, he paid it, because he had always said, I will live pension to pension, paycheck, but I will have money set aside for the bills. I know that are coming. That's what I meant by plan. You've got to plan. You know surely what to expect each year, each month.
5: Yeah, you are absolutely right. And it does come down to having a budget in place.
3: Yeah.
5: And I think a lot of the challenge there is that as soon as you hear budget, you think it's something that is put in place to restrict your money and to restrict your spending. But it's really not. It's about visibility, and it's about knowing what is coming up, knowing what you want to spend your money on and have spent your money on over the last year, for instance. And that's why we have a really simple guide, again, all in kind of chapter one, of just how to set up this really simple budget. But and further to what you were saying, Gary, is that, yeah, it is about planning for those bills that are coming up. And it, all you need is two bank accounts in order to do that. One that actually acts as a financial float, that you're putting money in for those long-term bills, those quarterly or six-monthly or annual bills, and the rest of your pay goes into your everyday expenses account.
3: But you've got to separate the money out, otherwise your everyday money goes and you never make a provision for the big bills. And I also noted you've floated the old sort of, what if you fall off a ladder, can you pay for the medical costs kind of scenario. You've got to prepare when the rain storm clouds start forming for those rainy days, haven't you?
5: Yeah, no, absolutely. And that's partly about kind of building up emergency money, which is a long-term goal.
3: Sure.
5: Because it's not something that you can just do instantly. But the other thing that you have in the meantime is insurance. It's the safety net for when those things go wrong. And that's why, but insurance is one of those things that is so dense. Right. If it is such a difficult thing, trying to compare policies and figure out what you need. And again, this is, we set ourselves a pretty kind of lofty goal with this book of trying to simplify every single part of this so that you get your emergency money sorted and those safety nets sorted that you can kind of get your tax preparation done successfully in a stress-free way, that you can set up your super and you can get into property investing and buying shares and all of those things, but do it in a way that just feels simple and accessible. And by breaking it down month by month, so there's just a little bit to do each month, it's as relevant to someone who's kind of just starting out in their 20s and setting up those really good habits, like the ones that you're alluding to, Gary, about making sure that you've got the money set aside for when those bills come. Setting that up when you're 20 is brilliant. Setting it up when you're 40 or 50, it's never too late to get those things in place. Yep. You can turn your money around in the course of a year.
3: Yeah, well done. The book is called 12 Months to Financial Freedom. Love the title. And Michael, great to talk to you. Congratulations to you and Canna on this.
5: Thank you so much, Gary.
3: I hope it makes it easy for everybody to think about how to manage your money. Yeah, it's hard. I get it. And it's got nothing to do with avocado on toast and cappuccinos. It's got everything to do with just having a plan. You can have your mad money, but I think his idea of two separate accounts, one you don't touch until you have to and the one that you have to touch, makes a bit of sense. Got any other tips? 133-882. Thanks to Watch Smoke Alarms, 11 to 11.
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1: Sam Leckie joins us in the studio as advertised. Sam, there's about 25 things we've learned over the last 24 hours. Can you run through them all quickly? You've got three now.
2: Well, I know that you're very busy. You've been busy ripping into people's delivery packages, I heard.
1: That's true.
2: On Carla's show.
1: Yes, Crutchless Knickers.
2: All right, thank you. I'll talk to you soon. I want to talk Ipswich again, Gary. I feel like I talk to you about Ipswich and rugby league a lot.
1: Very good.
2: And we know that there's an appetite to expand to 20 teams in the NRL.
1: Yep.
2: And the two front runners are a fifth team in Queensland in the southeast corner in that western corridor around Ipswich, and that there's a lot of money going into North Ipswich Reserve, and Christchurch is the other one. But Ipswich has gotten a big tick of approval from a very powerful man in rugby league, Nick Politis, the head honcho at the Sydney Roosters.
1: Oh, okay.
2: He's been in
1: Queensland. There had to be a Roosters angle here somewhere.
2: Well, and I mean, he's a very powerful man.
1: He is great man.
2: I'm sure there is something to do with the fact that Ipswich used to be a bit of a nursery for players that the Roosters would go and try and sign, but that's by the by. But he's been in Queensland, we're hearing today, talking to Peter Volandis and Steve Johnson from the Ipswich Jets, and he's essentially just said, Queensland, Ipswich needs to be the 20th NRL team.
1: I got no problem with that.
2: After Perth and Papua New Guinea,
1: fantastic. Sounds good to me. I'll take that.
2: And it's a big tick of approval, right? Because there's lots of different factors that are going to go into it. The fact that Christchurch has got a brand new stadium, and I think it's 400,000 people that live there. And we saw when games have gone there for the Super Rugby and for the NRL, it got awesome crowds and people that I know that have been over there to the new One New Zealand Stadium say that it's an awesome facility. But by the same token, you need to look at what's best for the future of the game and rugby league. And 400,000 people in Christchurch is not going to be able to hold a candle to the population of Ipswich from probably 2030 when a new team comes in and beyond, because we know how much that is growing. I mean, I sit in the Ipswich motorway traffic every day coming to work. So many people live out there, and it brings there's so many opportunities for growth in that area of the world. And I think that's behind what Nick Politis is saying when it comes to Ipswich Rugby League and 20th NRL team. So I think we're starting, I hope that the dial is starting to tip towards Ipswich when it comes to expansion, because it makes sense, doesn't it?
1: It does. Absolutely. Well, Ed Sheeran will come. He'll probably be there at the opening.
2: Yeah,
1: of
2: he can play at North Ipswich Reserve.
1: Ipswich Jets would probably be the name of the team, I guess.
2: Yeah.
1: It wouldn't be the Switch Witches or anything, would it?
2: No, I hope they go with the Jets. There's a legacy brand there.
1: Well, absolutely. And of course, there's a lot of reasons to be excited about it. Mate, I'm on board. Count me in.
2: Yep.
1: I'll buy a ticket.
2: We'll do it.
1: We'll
2: get it done for you.
1: And we'll talk to my friend Ed. We'll certainly get his people on the line anyway. We'll do lunch. Thank you so much for that. Happy sports update. Thank you, Sam Leckie. The latest from the Maritime Union of Australia, they've sent us a 2.5-page note to say basically, the River City Ferries people, they've rejected our attempts to get a better outcome. So members have got no choice but to completely beggar up River Fire. That's basically what it says. I'm not going to read the rest of the acronym laden palaver. The MUA says RCF have, anyway, there's a few other Fs in there, I think, too. 1-3-3-8-82-4-11.
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7: It's 11 o'clock. Good morning. I'm Chloe Affleck. A man will front a Cairns court later this month, charged with hate crime offences. A QPS and AFP joint operation executed a search warrant at a Mossman address last week and arrested the 52-year-old man. He's facing two counts of threats with circumstances of aggravation, serious vilification or hate crime. Prime Minister Anthony Albanese is expected to announce $600 million for a Pacific initiative to combat drug smuggling. Jamel Wells has more.
8: Anthony Albanese is in Palau for the Pacific Islands Forum, which he says is a chance to discuss drug smuggling and regional security. The initiative will include enhanced aerial surveillance to track drug vessels and extra support to police in Fiji. There'll be increased coordination of resources that include Guardian class patrol boats Australia has given Pacific countries. Federal police will increase cooperation with South and Central American countries to target the drug trade at its source. Jamel Wills reporting.
7: An Australian Air Force jet will deliver extra aid to Nepal to help the country recover from the disaster. The assistance includes sanitation kits and solar lights at the request of local authorities. Nepal is battling frequent power outages and a growing risk of waterborne disease. So far, five Australians have been located safely. Dolly Parton's Hollywood Walk of Fame star has been vandalised just days after her death. Well-wishers found the country music icon's name scratched out. The tribute has been cordoned off and is undergoing repairs. Detectives in Western Queensland are investigating the theft of 5,500 sheep. Investigations indicate the sheep were stolen between February and May of this year from a property in Blackall. The sheep are fitted with white national livestock identification system tags. And temperatures are set to soar in Queensland for the first week of spring. Brisbane will reach temperatures of up to 34 this weekend, while western parts of the state will hit highs of 37 degrees. The Weather Bureau's senior meteorologist, Dean Naramore, says it's well above averages seen at this time of the year.
9: We're looking at a burst of almost late spring or early summer heat rather than early spring heat. We're looking at temperatures of 4 to 6 degrees above average on Thursday, reaching up to 6 to 8 degrees above average on Friday and across the weekend.
7: To finance, one Australian dollar is buying 71.4 US cents. The All Ords is down 129 points at 9,131.
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7: Broncos veteran Ben Hunt insists they'll throw everything at their final game of the season. The reigning premiers have one last chance to farewell the likes of

0: Adam Reynolds and Payne Haas tomorrow night. Hunt says they're eyeing a big win against the Bulldogs.
1: I know it's our last game and obviously we don't have anything to play for in terms of finals on that, but there's a number of players leaving the club, like you said, and obviously one of them, you know, is Payne Haas, and it's going to be his last game for the Broncos, so I think we've got plenty to play for there.
0: Meantime, the South Sydney Rabbitohs have named Latrell Mitchell to start at centre in Friday night's final round match against the Roosters. Jai Arrow will captain the side to mark his 100th appearance for the club before being replaced by Cody Walker. The international team has been confirmed for golf's President's Cup, which includes Aussies Minwoo Lee and Adam Scott. And Aussie surfer Isabella Nichols is through to the final of the Fiji Pro at Cloudbreak. It's 11:04. That's the latest news and sport.
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9: Mostly sunny for today, 29 degrees for Rockhampton, Yeppoon 24, Gladstone 26 and Billabilla 29. And looking into tomorrow, mostly sunny with tops of about 30 degrees.
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11: And we are, of course, on 4BC here in southeast Queensland, 4RO in central Queensland and around Queensland on the great Resonate network. It is interesting to note the anger that is building about this ferry strike on Saturday. And I understand it. This is kind of the one day of the year where a lot of Queenslanders come together for River Fire. It's a big event, 500,000 people. Only about 27,000 people use ferries, but you'd think there's millions more. But I don't mean to be flippant when I say this, but the Maritime Union of Australia issuing a media statement to us, 2.5 pages long, going on and on and on about industrial action, protected actions, how they're not happy with River City ferries, 24-hour stoppage, blah, blah, blah. They just basically don't give a darn about Brisbane families wanting to go to Riverfire. And they think that somehow or other that's going to get some sort of support out of the community. I just didn't get it. Our members have been left with no alternative but to take protected industrial action, says the Queensland branch organiser. River City ferries have been told loud and clear by the workforce this is not good enough. More than 95% of members rejected the last deal. Well, they can reject the deal, but do they really want to go on strike? Do they really want that rep? I think the union are kind of out of kilter, heading for industrial action instead of actually finding a way to work with the community to garner support from us for whatever the claim is. I have no idea. What do they want? To cut lunch? I don't understand it. Anyway, keen to know what you think. 133-882.
13: It's just common sense.
14: Common sense.
15: Common sense.
16: The only problem with common sense is that it's so common.
17: 4BC Mornings Ministry of Common Sense is open for business with the Honourable Gary Hargrave.
11: It is our weekly Ministry of Common Sense. We try to cut through the bureaucratic red tape, the political spin, to find solutions just to try and make a bit of sense of all of this. Now, today we're looking at the Premier's stance on his promise to bring back optional preferential voting. There's a three-letter acronym, a TLA called OPV for the 2028 Queensland election. But will he shoot his own party in the foot? New warnings from polling experts suggest the Just Vote One system could actually hand a string of regional seats, in particular, straight to the surging One Nation. Now, that's 2 years away. Everything could change by then. The Labor Party says the Liberal National Party is playing a dangerous game. I normally look at these things and say, if your opponents are saying you're doing something wrong, you're probably doing something right. But anyway, the Deputy Premier, Jared Blair, you know the bloke who wants your land? If he wants it, he will take it. Jared says there will be no backroom preference deals. Let's talk to a bloke who actually understands spin and bureaucratic red tape, not because he's created it, but he's written about it over decades. Dr. Scott Prasser is a professor. He's a public policy expert. He joins me. Great to see you, Scott.
18: Good morning.
11: Let's face it, the Premier says he's keeping his word to voters, but polling experts, they're calling this move strategically deficient. Is this hype? I mean, is there a matter of political principle from the Premier, or is it a sort of tactical blunder to get rid of compulsory preferential voting?
18: Principle and a politician, are we kidding ourselves?
11: Well, I'm sorry, no, you nearly fainted. I saw you pale off.
18: I'm just taking a sip of water or something or other. Look, political parties and leaders, when they support a particular voting system, it's for a political reason, okay?
11: So let's. Oh, you mean politicians work for politicians?
18: Well, politicians look for, most, a lot of us, we work for their own interests. So what do politicians want? The most thing politicians want is to stay in office or to win their seat. That's the main goal. Once you understand that, then you understand what's going on. So, you know, we once had first-past-the-post voting in Queensland under the Labor Party. Why? Because that stopped the Country Party and Liberal parties from gaining, because they split the non-Labor vote and they therefore couldn't share their vote by preferences. They moved it to compulsory preferential voting in 1962 after they won the 57 election and so on. They've got to stop this fighting between themselves, so they brought in compulsory preferential voting, which we have at the federal level.
11: Mm-hmm.
18: Okay. And then we had the Fitzgerald Inquiry and we had EARC, the Electoral Ministry Review Commission, which did a review, which is really worth reading. It's a good report. And they recommended, despite all the parties, the Labor Party, the Liberal Party, the National Party, and a lot of other people supported retaining compulsory preferential voting. Wayne Swan even supported compulsory preferential voting, even though the party policy was optional preferential voting, right? So that was said. So, but the electoral body, EARC, said, no, we think we should have optional preferential voting.
11: Just vote one.
18: So that means you're not having to vote for people you don't like. Now, if you take that next step, therefore we shouldn't have compulsory voting. Okay.
11: Well, that would be another argument.
18: Okay, that's
11: we'll do that next week.
18: The next argument is let's get rid of compulsory voting.
11: Yep.
18: Why was compulsory voting brought in? It was brought in Australia mainly by non-Labor parties because they're not as well organised in getting voters out. They don't have trade unions and so on. So to make sure people voted. So that's what we have in Australia. People do things. So now we got rid of optional preferential voting in 2016 by the Palaszczuk government, announced very quickly, urgently, not much discussion, no parliamentary committee inquiry, nothing like that going on. And why did that happen? Because she wanted to shore up the ALP vote, because where do the ALP get their preferences from? The Greens, okay? So Greens will tend to give their preferences. To make sure we lock in their preferences, we bring back compulsory preferential voting.
11: But let's pull that down a bit. So if you end up with 48% of the electorate voting for one party, but 52% vote for a variety of other parties and they all swap preferences, 48% of the electorate is isolated. Their vote goes nowhere because they just voted one, but the 52% could combine to knock off the 48. Is that fair?
18: Well, I think it's better than if you make that a bit more realistic example. If you get 35% of the vote, as you do in England, a first past the post, you win a seat.
11: Yes.
18: Right? That's why in England you have a situation like the Farage-type parties, which get 25% of the vote and get five seats. Okay, right? So preferential voting, I prefer preferential voting. I think that's a really good, I don't think it's that complex. And it means you can park your, you can have a protest vote, you can vote for a minor party as your first preference, but your vote is not wasted because your second preferences or third preferences count, okay? So you're maximising your influence in a way. You can say to the major parties, up yours, I'm going to vote for the Scotty Prasser party, which supports left-handed wombats or something.
11: Fantastic.
18: Which fantastic idea.
11: Up Ipswich.
18: Up Ipswich, that's correct. But I know he's only going to get 5% of the vote, but I'm going to give my second preference to what I think is the candidate's going to win. So that indicates the major parties, yeah, you better listen. Scotty Prasser party might have something interesting to say. You should take up that
11: point. But also under compulsory preferential voting, it allows you to put the party you hate most of all or the candidate you dislike or don't trust most of all last.
18: That's correct. That's right.
11: So you get sort of two votes.
18: It's a maximum. To me, we're a consumer society. We like buying different things and preferences, and we have all sorts of products. You can go to the supermarket and there's umpteen products are the same. You know, there's the such and such brand, this brand, that brand, that brand, and you have a preference of what you like. And this is what we've done to political parties. Now, just remember, Gary, your former federal minister.
11: Yes.
18: Back in the bad old days, when we had the Senate, which I'm in favour of the Senate, we had 36 senators, and it was voted in by first past the post voting. That meant in 1946 or so, the Labor Party got 33 seats and the Liberal Party got three.
11: Right.
18: Okay? And they changed it. The Labor Party changed it to proportional voting and increased the thing to 60 seats because they knew that Menzies was going to win in 49 and wipe them out. So they made sure they secured a bigger proportion.
11: So hang on, what you're talking about is they keep changing the voting system to suit themselves.
18: Well, they did that time, but they didn't realise Menzies won a landslide in the House of Reps and did pretty well in the Senate, but he eventually got control of the Senate, okay? Mm. So he didn't think that was going to happen under professional voting, just like Malcolm Fraser got control of the Senate, just like John Howard got control of the Senate sometimes. No one will get control of the Senate these days, I doubt it.
11: So it's by negotiation. So look, let's get down to the tin tacks, the practical aspects, because I actually think what the Premier's announced is fair enough. I actually don't mind the idea of optional preferential voting. You can actually fully preference, you can fill in every square if you choose to, but you can also just vote one. So that's going to be a bit confusing, but so what? That's just how people want to vote, right?
18: Yes, and you could argue, and I think you can argue that quite well, this is a nice halfway house between full preferential voting
11: and first past the post vote. Okay, so I will say to you, because we're in like a ministry meeting here, so we're allowed to.
18: Why do you want to do this?
11: Well, because I'm going to argue a case. So you argue your case and I'll argue mine. But let's get down to the tin tacks. What does it do to say One Nation? They've got this resurgence on at the moment. They reckon 19 federal seats. We're not talking about the federal election, but 19 federal seats that could be in peril, if you like, for the established parties from One Nation. But then on the state seats, you've got things like Whitsunday, Gympie, Keppel, where One Nation had a big vote, but everybody preferenced them last and didn't win the seat. And One Nation votes, I think, got people across the line in Rockhampton. The whole thing's going to go everywhere, isn't it? It's all over the place.
18: Well, the big danger since then, and which we've seen the big resurgence, which we've seen in the by-election of Farah and we're seeing in Western Australia,
11: Secret
18: is that
11: numbers.
18: One Nation are getting a very high first preference vote, 38-40%. And that means if we have optional preferential, that, and why Hanson supports optional preferential, again, look to self-interest, because... Look, don't bother people voting in all those boxes. Just vote, you know, for our One Nation candidate, and One Nation will get a very high primary vote. There won't be any preferences going to Liberals. They may be even a higher primary vote than the Liberal Party. So this could spell disaster for the Liberals, okay? I know what Mr. Christopher Foley's on about. He's trying to isolate the Greens vote, okay? The Greens vote, right? Which he
11: wants to win seats in Brisbane.
18: He wants to win seats, which, remember, the 2024 election, the Liberal Party, or the LNP, won no new seats in Brisbane. No new seats, okay? Just think about this. So, and they put that down to the Greens. I mean, the other view is they should be arguing a better case for their side.
11: That's the point. So that avoids that. So I can win a seat if I get 33% of the vote. There's three candidates running, basically. That's what they're arguing. Well, look, either way, the Premier's made good on his promise before the last election. He's delivering on it. It's 2 years away. I mean, anything could happen in the next 2 years.
18: That's true. And the One Nation thing could peter out. That could be an issue. And therefore... he might be on safe ground. So it's a bet. It's a bet he's making.
11: Okay, but here's something we can't fix today, but I'll leave it for another day. We should have an upper house in Queensland. Cut the number of members in the Legislative Assembly by a third and create an upper house of, say, 20 people.
18: Look, I agree completely. I support an upper house. I've argued for this. I've been to parliamentary committees and so on, but it would require both political parties really to get behind it. We'd have to have a referendum. You're right. All you need to do, as you say, is to cut the numbers in the.
11: I bet you Pauline Hanson's One Nation would be in favour of an upper house,
18: especially if you had proportional voting in the upper house.
11: And the Greens would be in favour of it. Yeah. And if the Liberal Party got in favour of it, the Liberal National Party, then Labor, who abolished it in 1922, would just have to catch on, wouldn't they?
18: They would. It would be a great step forward for better accountability.
11: It would be, because I don't like the executive controlling the one and only chamber.
18: In Queensland, if you win government, you win everything, okay? You win everything.
11: Well, okay. Well, either way, I don't mind what the Premier's done here. Scott Press has got a slightly different view. Keen to know what you think. Thank you for being part of the ministry.
18: Thank you.
11: Common sense. Scott Press, always a great contributor here. 133-882. Thanks to Watch Smoke Alarms. 21 past 11.
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21: Victim numbers are down 9.6%. But most serious crimes are committed by repeat offenders, often while they're on bail. To break this cycle, the new Queensland Government is expanding adult crime, adult time, by introducing automatic jail for offenders who commit a serious crime while on bail. Alongside more police and more early intervention and rehabilitation, it's part of our plan to keep making Queensland safer. To have your say on the proposed new laws, search Breach Bail, Go to Jail. Authorised by the Queensland Government, Brisbane.
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0: The work week's done. 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
2: Tomorrow at this time, we'll be over at the Princess Alexandra Hospital, broadcasting live from there. We're doing all of this to promote the PA Hospital Hospital Research Foundation. It's provided a hub for world-class medical research. And join us tomorrow, because we're going to celebrate the care the hospital provides, the people who provide it. I want to champion the caregivers. But tomorrow's going to be double donation day, where every donation will be doubled. 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And so chip in your money to help. And I've been looking very closely at what the Research Foundation and its forerunners have done over a long period of time. The millions of lives that have been saved, all because of research happening at the Princess Alexandra Hospital, cannot be overstated. It's just amazing. There's also going to be some similar fundraising initiatives at the QE2 Hospital, Logan Hospital, Redlands Hospital, Bow Desert Hospital, also at the Bow Desert Show. So it's right across the Brisbane South Health District. I think I said Redcliffe earlier, so it's Redlands. But tomorrow, give big. For details, donate, visit givebig.org.au. This whole question of changing the voting system, and it's all about trying to get seats in suburban Brisbane. As I said, I support what the Premier's doing here, because it is, in principle, something he promised before the last election. I hate politicians always talking about things like voting systems and stuff like that. Been fiddled around with for years. But where are we going to be? 2 years from now, the election will be on. Stephen's at Kedron. Stephen, I don't know, 2 years from now, anything could happen.
3: Well, yeah, you never know. I tuned into the back of that story, and when you said anything could happen in the next 2 years, you know, immediately I thought, well, how about, you know, we start building something for the Olympics in the next 2 years.
2: Oh, so get the heck out of here. How do you reckon that's going to happen? That'll be hilarious.
3: I don't know. I'm buying lotto tickets. I'm believing in miracles.
2: Hmm. Yeah, I know. And I like to put the odd dollar down on that cockroach versus that cockroach climbing the walls and so forth. I'd love to see some progress, Stephen. I would love to see some work being done on the Olympics.
3: Yeah, well, mate, I'm just a battler. You're in a position, mate. You're more of a chance of making a difference to me, so I'll delegate that one to you.
2: Oh, well, I'll do my best, mate, but you just keep battling away. I'll keep standing up for you. Stephen, he hopes next 2 years they'll actually get started on the Olympics. I was going to do the working bee. I really was. They have, of course, shut down the Centenary Pool along Gregory Terrace. That's now shut down. It's gone to the Olympic Committee. Does that mean that all the Olympic Committee will be doing poolside barbecues for a little while?
4: Just whistle while you work. And cheerfully together we can tidy up the...
2: Yeah, you're right. That's right. Bluebirds will actually bring fabric. you know, these Olympics will only get started if they actually get started. Jared Blay is on the case, apparently. In fact, Peter Thornland says the Premier would do well to remember who brought down Campbell Newman's government. It was Jared Blay. Sorry, Jared, that's what Peter Thornland is saying. He doesn't want to talk about dirty little preference deals with One Nation. They were the sort of words he's using. JB, you've done it again. Seriously. Bill's at Redcliffe, and he says, preferential voting, three places only. The one I want, the one I'll put up with, and the one I don't want. That's how he wants to vote. Yeah. Daniel says, Pauline said the preferential voting will help them win. Okay. And he reckons the Queensland Libs are just simply protecting themselves. This is the problem. I think politicians fiddling around with voting systems are wrong, and there's reasons for us to have it settled one way or the other. I still say first past the post voting, where the people who get the largest group of votes win, makes sense. Scott Prasser argues that, oh, no, no, you could end up with people winning with 25% of the vote. If there's five candidates running, somebody who gets 25, they're probably going to be undefeated at that point. But I do find it frustrating that every time you do vote, you just get a politician, having been one. I find it incredibly frustrating. People say, would you go back there, Gary? I say, why would I do that? I've been down the coal mine, no offence to coal miners. I've sucked in the coal dust, coughed it out of my lungs. What other metaphors can I use? You can actually see the forest when your nose is not pressed up against the bark of the tree. I just want to keep working for you. It's not about anything else other than I want people to stand up for Australia. I want people to stand up for Queensland. How on earth they get elected shouldn't be in the hands of those who are being elected. Other than the voters, we shouldn't allow the politicians to control the systems. But the Premier has made the announcement, I will back him in on this, because win, lose or draw, it's his decision. On the River City ferries strike, with a whole bunch of union stuff going on, people are filthy mad and angry, and understandably so. With River Fire being on Saturday, there's not going to be any river ferries operating. Can we use the pontoons? Can we park our own boats there?
5: Charter boat? What charter boat?
2: Yeah, exactly. There's just too many funny questions that yet to be answered. I mean, we just need a Quintrex revolution. A bit of Evan Rude. Yeah, charter boat. Can you imagine that? Adrian Schrinner piloting a big boat to River Fire. That's what you need to do, Lord Mayor. Up to you now. Yeah? 133-882. It's 11:30. I can't believe this story. Vandals have defaced the Hollywood Walk of Fame star belonging to the late Dolly Parton. Chloe, this is awful.
6: It is. The country music icon died last week after a brief battle with cancer. Efforts are underway to restore the tribute. Workers at youth detention centres have walked off the job for 24 hours amid ongoing negotiations with the state government. It comes after three workers were seriously assaulted at a facility in Brisbane earlier this week, one requiring hospital treatment. Australian aid is expected to reach Nepal in the coming hours, as the number of missing Aussies has been revised down to 38, and detectives in Western Queensland are investigating the theft of 5,500 sheep. It's believed the sheep were stolen from a property in Blackall. In sport, Jai Arrow will captain the South Sydney Rabbitohs for their clash against the Roosters on Friday to mark his 100th appearance for the club. And Gary Georgiakondek will have more news at midday.
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5: Right now, your cue to call, if you like, earlier in the breakfast program, Jason Matthews. He was floating the idea of recruiting a pro tennis player to partner with him. Now, in fact, he asked me after the program. He asked me after the program to be part of the Australian Pickleball Cup. That's what he asked. This is what Jason actually said on air, though.
6: I reckon we give this a crack. I reckon I try and enter the pickleball championships. Do I bring in a really good tennis player?
5: This is afterwards he asked me. But that's not what we're looking for. We want to know, what did he say next after those comments on 4BC Breakfast? We call number 10 right now, 133-882 for your chance to win $500 cash. Michael McLaren trying to win again?
7: Again, yes. $500 can be very handy, Gary.
5: That'll get you through lunch.
7: Oh, steady on. I think you got the wrong person.
5: Mate, great to talk to you always. Let's face it, it is a lot of fun, though, thinking about some of the things Jason does say. He normally spends about an hour and a half after each program in with HR and legal people. It's okay. The apologies normally
7: sound
5: really good.
7: Are they
5: allowed to enter? Yeah, next day, the apology always sounds good on 4BC Breakfast, doesn't it? 5:35 every morning.
7: Don't worry about an editorial. We'll just have an apology.
5: Yeah, that's right. Today's apology was brought to you by...
7: Right. Yes. Atwood Marshall Lawyers.
5: Now, mate, you realise the big controversy happening here in Brisbane is that the Maritime Union of Australia have decided to pull everybody out on strike with the River City Ferries. I don't know what the dispute is about. We're now getting calls from people saying, hang on. We don't want to go on strike. The union's told us we have to go on strike. And all it's going to do is completely beggar up everybody's transport plan. Look, okay, only 27,000 people used the ferries last year to get to Riverfire, but it's a huge event, 500,000 people plus around the shoreline. And the floating pontoons, which the ferries use, they're going to be lying there dormant. And the union says nothing to see here. It's just life. We go on with it. I'm sick of this stuff, Michael. Sick of it.
7: Yeah, and we're seeing more of it, I think, Gary, aren't we? We spoke about Victoria yesterday. That seems to be the protest capital, despite the
5: fact they've
7: got a very they've got a very sympathetic government in power, and yet they're always out on the streets upset about something. I wonder if we're seeing a little more of this now start to pop up everywhere else. So in Sydney, there's going to be a strike, if I'm not mistaken. In fact, I think it's on right now, also with ferries over pay and these sort of conditions and what have you. Strike should be things of absolute last resort, but now they do seem dime a dozen, don't they?
5: Well, but Michael, surely essential services like transport in any modern city, a big one like Sydney and a getting bigger by the second one like Brisbane, surely transport infrastructure should be immune from strikes because people still have to get around. The disadvantage, the disappointment. How many kids were promised, so don't worry, Saturday we'll catch a ferry and we'll go to Riverfire, it's going to be great. How many kids are now going to be scarred because of the strike? Put it out there.
7: No, I understand. And I mean, in a day and an age where we're trying to encourage people to use public transport, and of course in Queensland, certainly with some of the public transport, the fares are so ridiculously cheap that we've seen rising patronage. I mean, the last thing you want to do is then go and whip that away from consumers. I mean, it's so counterproductive, the whole thing.
5: It is. 50 cents gets you on a train, a bus, a ferry, and of course... 50 cents, that's just a token thing so they can count you, swiping on, swiping off. That part I get. A train ride, though, costs actually $28 for each passenger, so it's heavily subsidised everywhere you turn. Anyway, well, I'm pretty, pardon the pun, railing against the machine when it comes to this Riverfire strike. And so the people of Southeast Queensland, because it just makes no sense at all. No. Michael, you make a lot of sense after midday. What have you got on?
7: I try. Look, I'll speak to Prue Carr, New South Wales Deputy Premier, also the Minister for Education. They've recently put out a statement about new rules for schools, certainly year 11 and 12, when it comes to take-home assessments and AI. And I've been waiting for different governments to make their move here because, I mean, you simply can't anymore have people doing essays and assignments for their leaving certificate at home because you can't trust that they're doing it.
5: No.
7: And so it's all got to be done now in-house. So there's some big changes coming, and this might be a template for the rest of the nation. Angus Taylor's going to call in, a couple of things to speak to Angus about after 1 o'clock. Blake's here from Pretzel Finance, so people can get their personal financial questions answered. We've had those the latest numbers just come through showing that GDP growth is slowing, so not a great surprise there, of course. Chook with his final footy tips for the year, and if we get four or more, we can't be run down. We're going to win. We being the royal pronoun in that respect. And Catherine Richards, who's Engineers Australia's chief engineer, she's in Brisbane today speaking to the young engineers in Queensland. We've got a massive skill shortage of engineers on the horizon here.
5: Yep.
7: And so I'll speak to Catherine about just how broad engineering is. It's more than just helping to keep bridges up and things like that. It's everywhere from medical devices, you name it. And, of course, there'll be a lot of engineers required for Brisbane 2032.
5: Yes, a lot of everything required. Yeah. In fact, a lot of starting would be something we're all hoping for.
7: A couple of excavators wouldn't hurt either.
5: No, doing a working bee, shovel, wheelbarrows, and we've got the theme song already worked out.
7: We can do what Victoria are doing to fill the potholes, get the prisoners back. Did you read that? They're bringing back the chain gangs in Victoria?
5: That's good.
7: Build potholes.
5: That's good. We're just like to build prisons first. That's what we need. But, mate, I just want to quickly update you. The 4BC tipping in-house tipping competition, yes. There are 3 points between first and fifth. Points. That's it.
7: That's tight.
5: Well, I'm at fifth, and I'm only 3 points off the pace.
7: Well, I'd be tipping Souths over the Roosters.
5: I think that's been done. That has been done, I think. Yeah, but I don't want to disclose too much because it is pretty bloody competitive. Oh, yeah, let me tell you. Brutal. All right, Michael McLaren, we're midday today here on 4BC.
1: 4BC's Listen and Win.
5: Oh, this is so much fun. $500, we're going to give it away. I got that feeling in my water. Ryan is at Aspley. Hey, Ryan, you obviously listened to everything Jason Matthews had to say this morning.
8: I did hear a few options he was talking about this morning, yes.
5: Okay, so let's just recap this moment from the 4BC Breakfast Program.
6: I reckon we give this a crack. I reckon I try and enter the pickleball championships. Do I bring in a really good tennis player? Do I get Pat Rafter to be my doubles partner? They won't recognise him, will they?
5: I don't know. I think we might have actually given away the answer there, I think. That's all right. So I guess, mate, are you going to say Serena Williams or Pat Rafter? Which one are you going to go for, Ryan?
8: Yeah, Pat Rafter.
5: All right, yeah. We were determined to give away that $500. This is just too much fun, mate. That was the easiest $500 you've probably ever made. Don't tell me if you've had one that's easier.
8: It would be hard to disguise him at his own arena, though.
5: But yeah, exactly. But the thing that upset me is that Jason actually asked me off air, Gary, would you be my pickleball partner? Which I agreed to do, and I thought there should have been a third option. This, that, or what he really said. Anyway, mate, you've done well. $500, we love that. Button B will push next time. That's Ryan at Aspley. A happy customer. $500 is going his way. Straight from Jason Matthews. Seems fair to me. 133-882-16 to mid.
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3: Victim numbers are down 9.6%, but most serious crimes are committed by repeat offenders, often while they're on bail. 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To have your say on the proposed new laws, search Breach Bail, Go to Jail.
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1: We just keep looking for that. I just think I could do Sweet Caroline all for the rest of the day, actually. That is just one of the greatest songs. And he's not well, Neil Diamond, but we love finding songs that are weather-themed at this time of year. Can we bring up, can we bring the chorus up? Because I love this. I love this. You know you want to do it. Everyone wants to do that part anyway. That is because it's got the word spring in there. Let's talk weather. Sunny and 27 degrees for Brisbane. Wellington Point, sunny 23 degrees. Ipswich, sunny, top of 28. Sunny for Logan, 27. Gold Coast, 25 sunny. Everything's sunny. 25 for Redcliffe, 27 Caboolture, Noosa Heads, 25 degrees. Rockhampton, mostly sunny, 29 degrees. And sunny and 27 for the next few days across Queensland. Yeah, sunny seems to be... the word, Charters Towers, 30 degrees, Charleville, 30 degrees, Emerald, 28, Gundawindi, mostly sunny, 28, Longreach, sunny, 31, Mount Isa, 32 degrees and sunny, Kingaroy, partly cloudy, 25, and Roma, also partly cloudy and 28 degrees. Kay is at Algesta. Morning, Kay. I hope it's a sunny day where you are.
2: It most certainly is, thank you.
1: Good on you. What do you want to talk about? The ferry strike.
2: Yeah, I do. I used to live in the city and catch the ferry for work. And I just want to say the staff are absolutely fabulous. They work long and hard and they wouldn't be striking unless they were really driven to it. And from chatting with staff over the years on the ferries, always lovely people.
1: Yes.
2: They're not after anything unreasonable. They're after things like... I understand a 12-hour break between a late shift at night and an early shift the next day or vice versa.
1: Mm-hmm.
2: And they're after things like maternity leave, which is not unreasonable. There's a lot of young ladies working on ferries and we need to have babies and support those young women. And also I understand that these negotiations have been ongoing with management for about 11 months. And they wouldn't be doing this river fire strike unless they felt they really had to get attention on them.
1: Well, they got attention. Okay, the only point I put is why this Saturday? Why don't you do it the Saturday after? And that way river fire is not impeded by this action. And it would just be another
2: maybe,
1: strike.
2: Perhaps management should step up and consider that as well. Because obviously for 11 months this has been ongoing. And I understand the last meeting they had, management walked out after 3 minutes.
1: Mm.
2: That doesn't sound like they've got coming to the meeting with clean hands, does it?
1: Well, I don't know. That's your take. But okay, Kay, but I think it's not going to win the community over by striking on what is a very important family-friendly event. It just does. It just seems, I think, in the end, not well considered. And what is a very important family-friendly event. It just does. It just seems, I think, in the end, not well considered.

0: 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There's a podcast, the 4BC app. It's available from every good app store. And also look out for the 4BC YouTube page. Download that or subscribe to that. You get all the highlights from Brisbane's 4BC. But there is a couple of stories we've had left over from around the world. They're weird. They're a little wacky.
1: How bizarre.
0: Remember when computers just did what they were told? Now we have AI chatbots, and half the time they're completely hallucinating. If your digital assistant is actually acting up, don't pull your hair out. It's not broken. It's just actually hungry. Now, Snickers has launched Hungry AI. Okay, it's the world's first digital chocolate bar. This is ridiculous. When your chatbot gives you a ridiculous answer, you copy the special link to the Snickers website and paste it into the chat box. We tested it out. Gemini actually role-played, taking a bite to clear its mental fog, while ChatGPT saw right through the code and gave some serious attitude. Now, this won't actually fix your computer or make the AI even smarter, but it can get you real food. If you engage with Hungry, which is Hungry AI, or on Reddit or Snapchat, they may actually DoorDash you a free actual Snickers bar. I'll surprise. Last, this is hilarious. It's promotion through to September 20, Snickers. So when you're not hungry, you're hungry. That's it. And apparently neither is your computer.
1: How bizarre.
0: Even worse. Ever had a bad day at work? Well, it could get worse. You could be the Pakistani tech enthusiast whose driverless car just went viral for all the wrong reasons. Now, picture this. Dechok, a high security zone in Islamabad, and a journalist is in the passenger seat showing off a locally built, remotely controlled car, and he looks right at the camera and proudly declares there's no shortage of talent in Pakistan. Literally seconds later, the internet drops out, the car panics, spirals out of control, and drives straight into, a parked police van. Talk about comedic timing. Then the internet is having a field day, and one user joked, even AI panics when it sees the Pakistani police. Well, the journalist actually tried hitting the handbrake, but no luck. Thankfully, nobody was hurt. The creator is being urged not to give up his tech dreams. Maybe he should upgrade his Wi-Fi first.
1: How bizarre!
0: And looking for a classic New England getaway in the United States, scenic beaches, historic lighthouses, and an impromptu clothing optional golf tournament. Last Wednesday at York's historic Nubble Lighthouse, daylight tourists got a hole-in-one performance they didn't ask for. Police responded to reports of a man dancing around the island completely naked, swinging a golf club. Where was Jason? And taking a few aggressive chips out of the lighthouse itself. A terrible handicap. Local businesses reported the suspect as acting a bit under par all week. And naturally, the police and the harbour master had to drive out by boat to slice his game shot. The unnamed swinger was arrested without a stitch of clothing or resistance and taken to the local hospital. They would have used gloves, wouldn't they? They would have. No word yet on whether he faces criminal charges or a lifetime ban from the PGA Tour, or he'll be back on air from 5:30 tomorrow on 4BC.
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5: In this bulletin, hate crime charges in the north, Australia's economy grows and a royal crocodile. It's midday. Good afternoon. I'm Georgia Kondek. A far north Queensland man has been charged with alleged hate crime offences. Shannon Johnstone has the details.
6: A joint Queensland Police and AFP hate crime team executed a search warrant at a Mossman address last Thursday. There, they arrested the 52-year-old male and an electronic communication device was seized to be subject to forensic examinations. The male has been charged with two counts of threats with circumstances of aggravation, serious vilification or hate crime. According to officers, the offences relate to abusive, threatening and anti-Semitic content towards a religious organisation. He will face the Cairns Magistrates Court on September 21st. Shannon Johnstone reporting.
5: Latest data shows the pace of Australia's economic growth has slowed, but it's unlikely, to shift the dial on interest rates. The Bureau of Statistics says the economy grew 2.1% over the year to June, but is down on the 2.5% recorded in the March reading. Australian aid is expected to reach Nepal in the coming hours as the number of missing Australians has been revised down to 38. Nelson Scott reports from Kathmandu.
7: More Australian aid will arrive here soon to help address regular power outages and a growing disease risk caused by the devastating floods. The RAF jet will deliver millions of dollars worth of sanitation kits and solar lights at the request of Nepali authorities. But one local aid worker says getting the relief to affected areas remains a challenge.
8: All the bridges are gone, so it's very hard for us to send them the relief material.
7: The assistance comes as five more missing Australians have been safely located. Their identities are currently unknown, but one has been found in Nepal, another in Tibet, while the other three are outside the crisis zone. But desperate families of the 38 Australians still missing continue to arrive in Kathmandu, searching for answers. Among them, Sydney man Shwarim, who's flown here to look for his wife.
9: We have a 2-year-old and a 10-year-old, kids who are waiting in Australia, hoping that she's going to come back.
7: The federal government says it's gravely concerned for those who remain unaccounted for. Nelson Scott, Kathmandu.
5: Back home, planned industrial action is set to cause chaos during one of Brisbane's busiest nights of the year. Chloe Affleck reports.
10: Ferry workers will walk off the job from 4 o'clock Saturday morning and won't return for 24 hours amid an ongoing pay dispute. It lands on the same day as Brisbane's iconic River Fire event, which will see around 500,000 people pack into precincts around the river. Unions are calling for a 6% increase in the first year, as well as a raft of other measures. The operators say they've offered 4.75%. Brisbane City Council has confirmed additional bus services will be rolled out to ease disruptions. Last year, 27,000 people used the ferry network to get to and from the event. Chloe Affleck, Brisbane.
5: Youth detention workers across the state are taking part on a full-day strike. Lachlan Gray has more.
11: The Australian Workers' Union has been bargaining with the state government for more than 6 months over conditions, claiming workplace assaults have significantly increased, with 500 recorded in the past year. Speaking before a large crowd at the youth detention facility in Wacol, Acting Secretary Mark Rigou says workers deserve better.
12: We

0: are fighting, and these members are fighting for what they are worth.
1: A 24-hour stoppage is underway, with facilities operating in night mode, meaning children will be kept in their cells and not taken out for activities or education. It comes as union members raise concerns over the state government's breach bail, go to jail legislation, which the union fears will push already overcrowded facilities to breaking point. Lachlan Gray, Brisbane.
2: A woman has been charged following a fatal crash in the Gympie region earlier this year. Police allege on April 28, a 62-year-old Mother Mountain woman was struck by a car and died at the scene. Ongoing investigations led to a 24-year-old woman being charged and to face court later this month. And crocodile royalty has been crowned in far north Queensland. Amy Drew explains.
3: Australia Zoo's long-running crocodile research project has tagged its 300th saltwater crocodile inside the Steve Irwin Wildlife Reserve on the Cape York Peninsula. To mark the major milestone, Robert Irwin has named the 12-foot male Prince William in recognition of the Royal's conservation work. Steve launched the project back in the 80s, which has become the largest and most successful crocodile research project in the world. Prince William the Croc was fitted with acoustic and satellite tags before being released, allowing scientists to track his movements and provide valuable data from the reptile species over the coming decades. Amy Drew, Brisbane.
2: Checking finance, the All Ords is down 115 points at 9,145. Gold is trading at $4,305 US an ounce, and one Australian dollar buying 71.5 US cents.
4: A man's toy shop, 450 grand grease cartridge from $10.
5: 4RO, your sport now.
2: Broncos coach Michael Maguire is confident his squad can deliver a strong performance to close out their season. The final match takes place tomorrow night in Sydney against the Bulldogs. Madge says the boys have dialed in this week.
6: Obviously, there's always plenty going on, but the one thing that we are is that, you know, we're going to get a performance for 80 minutes, so they're going to chase it. 2 weeks ago, down in Canberra, it was a solid performance, so moving towards that one would be great.
2: Alex De Minaur's first round match has been postponed at the US Open. Craig Gabriel reports.
7: Rain was very heavy and prolonged. It resulted in some matches being cancelled, which stretches first round matches into a fourth day. Matches involving Alex De Minaur and Rafa Horda were among those affected. Coco Gauff was under a roof and she dismissed Turkish player Hazen Epson Mez 6-3, 6-4. Great stuff from Tristan Schoolkate and Dane Sweeney. Third year in a row, Tristan has won his first round and Sweeney said he's worked hard on staying calm. Unfortunately, Thanasi Kokkinakis has had to withdraw with injury. Craig Gabriel, New York.
2: Rugby Australia has announced a historic international quadruple header at Accor Stadium next month. The Wallaroos and men's and women's rugby sevens side will play before the Wallabies take on the All Blacks on October 17. And in AFL, North Melbourne has parted ways with full-time premiership coach Alistair Clarkson. It's 7 past 12. That's news and sport.
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13: Mostly sunny for today. 29 degrees for Rockhampton. Yeppoon 24. Gladstone 26. And Billawilla 29. And looking into tomorrow, mostly sunny with tops of about 30 degrees.
4: 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Have your say anytime on the talk of Central Queensland. 994RO.
14: Across Australia. Yeah. This is Afternoons with Michael McLaren.
15: Well, it is, and we're well into September now, aren't we? It's the second day of the month. Thank you for joining us. 131873, the open line number between now and 3pm, wherever you happen to be, up and down the eastern seaboard, Brisbane, Rocky, Sydney, Canberra, Lithgow, wherever you are, 131873. And, of course, we've got listeners all around the world, thanks to the internet. We're getting notes all the time from people. In fact, I've got a text here from Pete and Andrew in Croatia. If you're lucky, you two, enjoy it. Hope the weather's as gorgeous there as it is here. It'll be a busy show between now and three. I want to look at the issue of education, Year 11, Year 12 education particularly, and the HSC, the Leaving Certificate, and how that's going to interact with AI. Because, you know, if you cast your minds back to when you're at school, you do your final year exams, depending on the subject, certainly if you're doing humanities and the like, history, geography, English, whatever it was, you'd often have to do essays at home. And that made up a good part of your total leaving score. It fed into, in the case, say, New South Wales, the HSC. 50% was the big quiz at the end of the year, and the other 50% was the coursework from the previous 12 months. A lot of that was take-home assessments. But, of course, all of that was before artificial intelligence, before AI and all of these things like Gemini and all that came along. And, to be honest, create a very, very fruitful opportunity for people to cheat. And so in New South Wales, at least, they're saying, well, okay, look, we've just got to roll with the punches. We've got to get with the times. We're going to really have to cut back on the percentage of the overall final score, which comes from take-home assessments. And we're going to have more and more of it done in front of a teacher in school, in the classroom. I mean, I can't see any other way around it. I think they're right to do this, but I'll speak to Prue Carr, who's actually the acting premier in New South Wales at the moment because Chris Minns is in India, but she's also, and all the time, the education and early learning minister. So look forward to speaking to her about that. Angus Taylor will call in after 1 o'clock, wants to come on and have a chat about a few things. There is a little hope for the Liberal Party today, and it comes in the form of some polling numbers in the United Kingdom, of all places. Now, as you know, many people have made the comparison, I've done it myself, between the rise of reform under Nigel Farage in the UK and the rise of One Nation with Pauline Hanson in Australia. There is a very similar pattern in play. The British people have said now for the better part of 12 months, pox on both your houses, Labour and the Conservative Party, the Tories as they know over there, the right of centre party. You've stuffed us up. You've mucked us around for too long. We're going to go with Farage. And for months and months and months, he and his party were leading in the polls. So much so that it was looking at one point as though they would form government if a snap election happened to have been called. Well, of course, the snap election was never called. And time being what it is, has started to have a bit of an impact on the reform numbers. And they're now in retreat. Now, that's not to say that you rule them out. Far from it. They're still very competitive. But for the first time in, I think, 9 months, a significant and respected poll in Great Britain has the Conservative Party back in front of Reform. I think it's 23 to 22%. Okay, it's within the margin of error, but it's significant nonetheless. And when you look at the average of polls in Britain, the gap that Reform now leads the Conservative Party is about 3.4%. Not that long ago, the average gap was well over 12%. So Reform have come back to the pack and the Conservatives have started to boost their primary score. Could the same thing happen in Australia? I don't know. I don't know. There are differences, but there are also similarities. Certainly the Liberal Party be hoping that with time they'll be able to get a message across that brings some of the wayward voters back into the blue tent, but there again, they've been pretty unsuccessful doing that thus far. Mind you, so were the Conservatives in Britain for a very long time. But as they say, a day's a long time in politics. A couple of hundred days can be an eternity. I'll speak to Angus Taylor about that, among other things. Now, Blake's here from Pretzel. He'll be here at about 1:30. Significant to talk to Blake today because all this talk about property prices, I mean, you know, the banks and all the others are now saying, you know, we're maybe a little even optimistic at the start. We could be looking at a 10% correction in the capitals. Some of them, some other analysts are saying in markets like Sydney, for example, could be 18%. I mean, that's a hell of a drop in the better part of a year. That's a massive drop. It'll be the biggest in 40 years if that were to materialise. So we'll speak to Blake about that, certainly from an investment point of view, but also the GDP numbers out today. Jim Chalmers has been speaking. I'll play a little for you in a moment. But look, the GDP seems to be going in the wrong direction. Depends how you measure it. Certainly from an annualised basis, we're down from 2.5 to just 2.1% growth. I mean, you take population growth out of it, I mean, this joint's going nowhere. And productivity's part of the problem, or lack of it. But I mean, the economy is not in a good shape. Now, the quarterly expansion, though, 0.4% as it was, and that's not a lot, nonetheless was above expectations. So the markets were thinking we're completely sick. We wouldn't even be getting a 0.4% bounce in the quarter. Well, we've got that, and above expectations. So I think a few analysts would, I suppose, then say, well, look, you know, the RBA is almost now certain to raise rates in September. I don't know. We'll see whether that's going to be the straw that breaks the camel's back. I think they're going to do it anyway. But Jim Chalmers is, of course, trying to put a positive spin on all of this today. Here he is.
16: This is a robust result in really challenging international circumstances. The Australian economy is robust. It is resilient in the face of global uncertainty and conflict. And that's the main takeout from these national accounts.
15: There's Jim. Okay, so you know, there's robust numbers. Really? What, 0.4% growth? Robust? I don't think so. I mean, if you sort of annualise that, that's 1.6% growth. You take population growth away, you're going negative. I mean, that's not robust in a traditional sense. And, of course, the reference to challenging international factors. The challenging international factors, it's real, but they are also factors for every other economy around the world. And many other economies seem to be growing a little more strongly than we are. So what's the difference between them and us? Well, the government's one. And I think more and more you look at it, Jim Chalmers' copybook is completely blotted, I would suspect. Now, Chook will be back with his footy tips, so get ready after 2:00 for those. Final round of the regular season. People who've been following Chook's tips have been doing pretty well. And before we go, the Engineer Australia chief engineer will be with me, Catherine Richards. She's in Brisbane today speaking to young engineers. And look, there's a really bright future for those that want to study engineering and then go into the enormous diaspora of opportunities that there are there in the economy for those with an engineering degree. It's more than just making sure that bridges are structurally sound and high-rise apartments the same. I mean, engineering is used in AI, in IT, in medical fields, in the military. Everywhere engineering is in play. It's a bit like oxygen. It's everywhere. You just don't see it all the time. And we'll speak to Catherine about that. And I wouldn't mind hearing from people today who are engineers or have been engineers. Was it a fulfilling career? Did it meet your expectations? Would you encourage young people to do it today? As I said, graduate roles tend to be pretty well paid, and it's almost guaranteed employment, isn't it? But we have a situation where something like 15,000 engineers are slated to retire in the next so many years, and we're going to have to replace them and then add some. And so it is, a rather fruitful line of inquiry for young people to consider if they're not sure what they want to do as they head towards university. But anyway, if you've been an engineer or you are an engineer, what sort of a career was it? What did you get to do? Was it fulfilling? Did it pay well? And are we encouraging the young people enough to pursue it? I mean, there's people like me with an arts degree or a media degree. I mean, we're coming out the wazoo. There's too many of us. But we need more engineers. We need more experts in STEM. Maybe part of the story is we've got to really encourage, if not make compulsory, the study of mathematics right through to the end of schooling and even maybe one scientific subject, because without those prerequisites, you often can't crack the courses in university. So as a nation, maybe we should be looking at this. Anyway, I'll speak to Catherine Richards about all of that later in the program. It's about to go 20 past 12. Well, look, it was interesting to go back and re-watch parts of that recent Bush summit, especially the conversation hosted by Chris Yeoman, who's excellent, with the chair of the Climate Change Authority, Matt Keane. Now, as many of you already know, Keane was a former Liberal treasurer in New South Wales, but has long held very so-called progressive views on climate policy and has for years been one of the loudest cheerleaders for the energy transition. And to be sure, some of his arguments, you know, especially the ones about foreign tariffs and trade barriers, if Australia simply refused to do anything in this space, I mean, some of those hold validity, some validity. But forget the atmospheric climate for a moment. As the world's political climate shifts away from concerted efforts toward decarbonisation, it also has to be said, many of those arguments look increasingly dated. You see, the problem with people like Matt Keane, as far as I can see it, is they're too invested in the ideology and yet too removed from the practicality. And like some converts to any religion, those who've been born again into the climate dogma often come across as exceptionally invested to the point of fanaticism. And again, like with more conventional religion, such fervour seems to juxtapose with a far more casual approach to the faith among many of the original congregation. I mean, take a figure like Patrick Moore, the former president of Greenpeace Canada, as a case in point. You see, I guess the problem for Australia is that the Patrick Moores of this world aren't very influential in our energy and environmental departments, but the Matt Keanes of this world are. And look, don't get me wrong, I don't mind Matt as a bloke or even as a politician, but I certainly lost a lot of respect for his advocacy when we last spoke and he couldn't bring himself to admit that coal-fired generators were more reliable producers of electricity than solar cells or wind farms. I mean, to borrow one of the climate camp's favourite lines for a moment, the science is well and truly settled when it comes to that question. On average, you're doing well if a photovoltaic cell converts 20% of incoming sunlight into electricity, whereas a coal-fired power station will realise about 35 to 40% thermal to energy conversion. Coal generators, even old ones, will operate day and night if required for long periods of time. Solar can't, and nor do most wind turbines. And of course, when it comes to both efficiency and the so-called capacity factor, that is, how often a plant runs at maximum output, well, atomic energy leaves them all in the shade, but Matt, like many of his fellow travellers on the good ship Renewable, aren't really keen, as his name might suggest, to embrace nuclear, which, as I've said many, many times, is a real pity for Australia because we've got all the prerequisites to build a healthy atomic energy industry out here, and to potentially help pay for it by agreeing to safely store part of the spent nuclear fuel from other nations in our remote centre. Again, only juvenile arguments and silly memes about three-eyed fish stand in our way, but, you know, I guess progress was never linear. So back to Chris Yeoman's conversation with Matt Keane, where, to his credit, Chris tried to get out of our climate czar a sense of the scale required from our landscape to turn the government's energy roadmap into reality. I mean, I think we've all heard the stories of transmission lines going up everywhere, large swathes of productive farmland being turned into solar farms, wind turbines popping up on ridge lines as far as the eye can see, and of course this emerging pseudo-market that we call carbon sequestration. But just how many square kilometres will be needed to hit our emissions targets? Good question. Well, Chris put that exact question to Matt Keane, asking him, and I quote, "Who has done the work to say how much land will be needed when we add all this up? Where is that work? How much land is it?" Well, I know this is going to shock you, but Matt Keane couldn't really answer the question. Not with any specifics anyway. So Chris Ullman pointed to work done by one group that suggested we'd be looking at something like 5 times the land mass of Tasmania, and that was before we had government try and mandate the energy for all of these new data centres to also come from renewable technologies. Well, in response, Matt Keane said, and I quote, "There are various reports looking at what is going to be required to modernise the electricity system, whether it be AEMO's integrated system plan, whether it be the CSIRO's GenCost report." He said there are bodies of work that say you will need X amount of solar panels, X amount of wind, X amount of storage in the system, and transmission and distribution, and that will largely be located in the regions, end quote. Which, in typical political style, is a rather verbose way of saying, Chris, I don't know, but it's going to be lots. But you see, surely this sort of work has been done. That sort of statistic modelled. And I mean, if not, why not? And if it has, then why doesn't the climate czar have it at hand, especially knowing that he was scheduled to appear at a regional summit where landholders concerned that their farm is going to be next on the renewable front line would be present? I mean, when they built the Sydney Harbour Bridge, the people of North Sydney and the Rocks had a pretty good idea early on about what sort of impact the whole project would have on housing at either end of the deck. Likewise, when we built the Snowy Scheme, and pretty much every significant dam project for that matter, the engineers and the town planners work out the total likely footprint of the work, and they set about rezoning land and informing soon-to-be-affected landowners. Likewise, with any major highway that's due to be constructed, or rail corridor, or anything else, the maximum impact is assessed, and it's then communicated. So why is the energy transition playing by different rules? And why are so many city-based voters willing to just accept it when their rural cousins are being left in the dark? We see, critically, Ullman later asked Matt Keane the one question that I know every Australian consumer wants to know the answer to, namely, when will retail power prices come down? Not wholesale prices, but retail prices. Now, again, it's going to shock you to the core, I know, but Matt Keane wasn't able, or wasn't willing, to give a straight answer to that either. Like with the question about total land mass, there was no specifics, no date, no number, not even a year, or heaven forbid, not even a decade to hang the hat on. Just convenient references, again, to the AEMO modelling. And again, kudos to Ullman, who pulled Matt Keane up on this point, because it's something very few journalists understand. But it's key to the whole debate here around renewables and this loose slogan of them being the cheapest form of electricity. Because what the AEMO have actually said, and this was backed up by the recent CSIRO GenCost report, is that if you want to reach the government's mandated 82% emissions reduction target, then renewables, backed by firming technology, is the most cost-effective path forward. But if you simply want the cheapest, reliable electricity grid available, minus any of that government-dictated climate legislation, well, then a coal-powered grid will do the job. Now, whether you believe in anthropogenic global warming or not, that's not semantics, it's just a fact. And another important fact that's frequently overlooked about this transition is the economic impost of all the new transmission lines required to connect remote, very remote often, solar farms to the grid. Now, it's something even the likes of Transgrid are learning the hard way, with a report in the ABC just yesterday suggesting that the energy regulator now look poised to reject Transgrid's bid to recover huge cost blowouts on its $3.6 billion line linking South Australia to New South Wales. According to the story, the watchdog was not satisfied that the billion-dollar blowout was unforeseeable. The regulator also dismissed Transgrid's claim that if this project was not completed, then the security of the entire national grid would be jeopardised. They rejected that claim. So for now, at least, the energy consumer's off the hook for an additional $1 billion in fees. But How many more transgrids are lurking out there as we go helter-skelter with new transmission projects all over the countryside? I mean, one only has to look at the debacle, the Snowy 2.0, to see what can go wrong. And at the end of the day, you pay. I mean, I guess it's why people like Matt Keane can't, or won't, say when retail power prices will start to fall. And I guess it's why he can't, or won't, answer how much of our farmland is to be given over to these sorts of projects, because the whole thing is a mess, which looks so convincing on paper, but is obviously struggling to deliver when transferred to the real world. And all of that is before we even consider this idea of turning perfectly productive farmland over to so-called carbon sequestration, which more often than not means returning paddocks to a form of wilderness. I mean, at least with this thing, we actually do have some hard numbers. They are up to 18 million hectares of farmland is said to be needed if we're to hit our net zero target by 2050, with the Australian reporting just yesterday that over half of that land will come from wheat, sheep and high rainfall zones. Now, look, I mean, I don't profess, having said all of that, to be an expert in this space, but how that makes sense to anyone, let alone how such a proposal could be considered the most productive use of quality agricultural land, is certainly beyond my comprehension. As I've said many times before, if we get this whole energy transition wrong, if those who are making the big calls get hoodwinked by ideologies and catastrophists, then we risk doing more damage to the prosperity of Australians than many, I think, are willing to imagine. But you see, when so many of the leading lights fail to even answer the basic questions about how they plan to keep the lights on, I wonder if they're metaphorically keeping us in the dark as a way of getting us used to the actual dark that might await our energy grid down the track.
4: It's getting close. You can smell it in the air. Finals time in the NRL. And that other smell lingering? The big feast you can win thanks to Coco Brew. 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

0: Red hot deals now at Harvey Norman Bedding. Wave Queen Gas Lift Tech Bed, $1,329. 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

0: Yeah, plenty of feedback pouring in. Good to have your company today. It is 27 minutes to 1, 131 873. On the email, John in Brisbane says, robust, this is regarding our economy, take out migration, iron ore, gas, coal royalties and company taxes on top of that. We're in recession and have been for some time. Diamond Jim strikes again. Well, I don't even think you have to worry about company tax. You just take out migration, we'd be in recession, John, but I appreciate your note. Thank you. Terry, g'day.
1: Hey, how are you doing, Michael?
0: Good. Well, thank you.
1: If the government was serious about doing something about carbon in the atmosphere, the best thing they could do would be to plant bamboo, because it is the fastest remover of carbon in the atmosphere. It grows the fastest of any plant and can be used as a building material basically at the other side. I don't see anyone doing that. Do you?
0: I don't, but isn't bamboo considered a noxious weed?
1: It's all over Australia.
0: Well, that might be true, but so's lantana.
1: We can still grow it.
0: Yeah, you can. Yeah, I'm not sure in what I say, but I think there's restrictions on it.
1: We can basically grow it and cultivate it and use it as a building material. It can be made into basically plywoods and all sorts of things.
0: Yep, yep. Well, so what you're sort of suggesting, Terry, is we sort of use the same principles we use for pine plantations and just apply it to bamboo.
1: Yeah, but bamboo grows like 10 times faster than pine.
0: Yeah, true. Mate, I hadn't thought of it. I haven't heard anyone suggest it. We'll throw it out there and we'll see what people make of it. I appreciate your call, 131873. I said I'd be a little, from the little bit of gardening knowledge that I have, I'd be a little nervous plonking bamboo plantations all over the place, because it has a habit of, once it's in, being very hard to get out. If you had a neighbour plant bamboo on your border fence, you'll know what I mean. It's a pain in the you-know-what. But look, if that's what they're wanting to do, then maybe that's something they could look at. I'm a little nervous about this whole carbon sequestration thing, where you got these carpetbaggers going around saying to farmers, why don't you turn that field over there into a carbon sink? And they say, well, hang on, I run sheep on that. Oh, yeah, well, don't worry about the sheep. Just let it all grow wild again, and you'll be paid to capture carbon there. You know, it's like, okay. I mean, I understand how the science of that works, but there again, we produce, 1.something% of the world's emissions, and one of our strengths is agriculture. We've got some of the most efficient agriculture in the world. We've had to learn to be that way because we don't have a lot of productive agricultural land, really, in the scheme of things. We don't have deep, rich seams of soil in many places, or so on and so forth. So we've had to be efficient and clever, lean and mean, and we've done that. Now we're going around to farmers and saying, oh, look, well, stop producing anything of saleable substance on that. We'll pay you just to leave it fallow because you can capture carbon. What the hell's that about? That to me just seems like a false economy. It's producing nothing. I just don't see much merit in that. And I've made this point many times, and it's very hard to get a straight answer from anyone in this space, but you get these people that say, oh, I'll go and plant trees. Okay, so you go and plant a million little saplings. I mean, they're not planting huge pine, they're planting saplings, and then you have a drought. And so they all die because no one's out there watering these things. I mean, it's the middle of nowhere. So they die. They're not capturing anything. But do they still count as a carbon capture facility, even though all the saplings are brown and limp and dead? Or do you have to go and start again? I mean, who's monitoring all of this? How genuinely robust is the science behind all of this? Or is it simply being run by accountants with Adobe spreadsheets? I mean, I think these are legitimate questions to ask. Just on that Bush summit, I've just got a bit of audio here for you. I did verbally quote it. It's always better to hear it from the source. Chris Yeoman speaking with Matt Keane about this very issue of just how much of the total Australian land mass is going to have to be given over to renewables and the associated infrastructure if we're to meet net zero by 2050.
2: I do want to go back to where we started, because of course land use is the important thing here. We're talking about agricultural land. Who has done the work to say how much land will be needed when we add all this up? Where is that work? How much land is it? I can point to some work that wasn't yours. That's 5 times the land mass of Tasmania. Are we in the ballpark there? And that was before we put in AI data centres. Is it that big?
3: There's various reports looking at what is going to be required to modernise the electricity system, whether it be AEMO's integrated system plan, whether the CSIRO's GenCost report. There are bodies of work that say, you know, you will need X amount of solar panels, X amount of wind, X amount of storage in the system and transmission and distribution. That will primarily, largely, be located in the regions. And we need to make sure that our farmers and people living in the regions are the beneficiaries of this transition, not hosts of last resort. And we're clearly not getting it right. We're hearing that today. We're hearing that in the audience and from the farmers that I've spoken to. So we need to fix the process here. But I think people can distinguish between the technology and the way it's being rolled out.
0: Well, perhaps, but I'm not sure it's the process that's the problem. The process is what is highlighting or manifesting what's happening on the ground. That's what people are getting upset about. But I think what we do need is some solid numbers here. I think it's a very legitimate question. As I said, if you're going to build a dam or you're going to go and build a motorway or something, you get a sense of what the maximum impact on the landscape is going to be, which properties have to be acquired, so on and so forth. You buy the corridors, you rezone the land. That's just stock standard practice. So you're going to build a dam. We know the impact that's going to have on the valley behind it and how high up the ridge line and all that the water level's going to go. And we've done this many, many times over the years. It's stock standard practice. And yet with this rollout, I mean, I understand it goes over 50 years or so, but nonetheless, it's a pretty straightforward question. Yeah, give or take, what sort of scale of the landmass is going to be gobbled up by all this stuff? Oh, I don't know. I mean, that's really what Matt Keane said. I don't know. I'm not sure that's good enough. 1-3-1-8-7-3-20-1.
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0: Okay, it's 16 to 1. We'll come back to the energy debate later. More and more, though, we are finding that educational institutions are becoming the frontier of our AI awakening. I guess at the front line. And as we try to navigate the increasing ubiquity of artificial intelligence without it having a detrimental effect on the cognitive abilities of the next generation, it is important that we set up some guardrails around this. We're starting to get there now. And it is something that the New South Wales government is very much taking seriously. Yesterday, in fact, they announced that schools will be limited to a maximum of one take-home assessment task worth no more than 7.5% of the total HSC mark. This is obviously an effort to crack down on the use of AI at home, where teachers aren't watching what students are writing in essays or projects or whatever it happens to be, but by extension to protect the very, very, sacred art of student learning. Now, Prue Carr's the acting Premier of New South Wales at the moment, while the Premier himself is in India, but the rest of the time, of course, Prue is the Minister for Education and Early Learning. So this is obviously close to her heart. She's been good enough to join us today. Prue, thank you for your time.
17: Good afternoon.
0: I mean, this has to happen. I'm surprised, actually, that some other jurisdictions haven't already gone down here, but you put a request in at the end of last month to NESA, the National Education Standard Authority, to examine measures to protect student learning from the rapid rise of AI. I mean, the obvious, the frontier is the take-home assessment, isn't it?
17: It is, and this is exactly what you were saying just before. These are guardrails. These are making sure that we can protect not just the integrity of the HSC, which is an internationally recognised credential, and we have to protect that and know that when students graduate, they're graduating with a mark that reflects their knowledge and their skills. But it's also about the learning that happens at school leading up to that, as you said, and you called it sacred. I completely agree. We have to protect that. Young minds are too vulnerable. They go to school to learn the content and the skills, and we've just got to protect that. We're the first state to do it in the country, which, you're right, is surprising, to be honest, but we decided to lead from the front.
0: Well, I suspect a lot will now copy. It's sort of an ironic way, isn't it? But nonetheless, for people outside of New South Wales, just to explain, the HSC, the final year 12 exam, it's a 50-50 split, isn't it? So 50% is the big quiz at the end of the year. The other 50% is the cumulative impact of the last 12 months' work assessed via oral exams or essays or major works or whatever the case might happen to be. And of course, the exams are done in hall, so the AI thing isn't such a big issue there. It's that take-home or in-school 50% that you're trying to look after here, right?
17: Yeah, it's fulfilled. As you said, you're right. The 50% of the end-of-the-day mark is calculated from in-school assessments. And what we're really putting some guardrails around is the take-home component of that, making sure that that itself is only worth 15% of the in-class assessment. That means 7.5, obviously, of the total mark. So, I think anyone, any parent who watches their children do any sort of homework is actually pretty worried about it. I am as well, even in my own home. And parents and teachers are worried about this. And so we've sort of moved first with year 11 and 12, but it is something that will be important across the whole schooling journey that children take because they're getting onto ChatGPT and everything else pretty early, and we've got to protect the learning that happens in classrooms.
0: Yeah, I mean, look, teachers have got enough on their plate without having to try to work out whether someone's using, you know, Gemini or something to write their essay about Tutmosis. Or so, I mean, this has to happen. I mean, there's no way around it. Mind you, there'll be a few narcs, I guess, Prue, who'll say, well, you know, AI is a part of the future. I mean, they're using it in, they're going to use it in the business community. What does it matter if AI polishes the essay? I mean, what's the argument against it?
17: I mean, sure, yes, AI is part of the future, but for you and I, Michael, that's one thing with adult brains, whereas we're talking about young people's brains that are still learning, that are still forming. We want them to actually not offload cognitively the stuff that they're learning in class and from the syllabus. Actually comparing what adults use AI for is... you can't really compare apples with apples in terms of the way that impacts young minds. That's what we're trying to protect. And I think it's fair that the government actually acts here.
0: I agree. Okay, now, how does this work, though? For example, I mean, years ago, in the dim, distant corner of my mind, I remember I did 4-unit English. We did a major work, a bit of poetry. I don't think it'll ever be published. But anyway.
17: Smart young man, Michael, 4-unit English.
0: I don't know about that. You've got to make up the number somehow. So, you know, the major works aren't included, right? So,
17: no.
0: So how do we protect the integrity of, for example, major works in 4-unit English from AI? Mm.
17: Well, I mean, you would remember doing a subject like that, or say if there's anyone out there whose children are doing something like society and culture, or obviously creative and performing arts subjects with major works, they're works that the student is bringing in to work with the teacher on an ongoing basis. They do that. That process happens over months. It's iterative as they give feedback to the student. It's not like they take it home and then it comes in once to be submitted. That's a different thing. That the teacher really, because they know the student so well and seeing the work as it develops, they're going to realise if, hey, are you actually, is this your work, or are you using ChatGPT or Claude or something to do this work? It's different to a take-home assessment that is taken home and then submitted.
0: Just finally, I mean, I find it fascinating, I'm sure you do as well, being the Education Minister in New South Wales, that you think back, say, 10 or so years ago, maybe it's a little more, everything was, now all the kids have to have laptops, everyone's going to, you know, forget pens and papers, the way the future's digitised, it's all laptops, even the little ones have got laptops, blah, blah, blah. And now here we are, we're not just putting the brakes on, we're doing a handbrake turn, saying, right, fewer phones, fewer laptops, back to chalk and talk, back to the basics around phonics and all the rest of it, we're going to get AI out of the classroom as best we can, do the assessments back in the hall with a pen, and I mean, we didn't hang around that long with the digital experiment, did we?
17: You wouldn't be surprised just how many teachers in particular say similar things to me. The thing is, we just need to follow what the evidence says that works. In terms of, you mentioned phonics, be done with the reading wars, look at what actually works in the classroom, and that's explicit teaching and handwriting and all that stuff that teachers have been trying to scream from the rooftops we know works, and it has results regardless of where those students go and where mum and dad comes from. And this government certainly will always back the evidence and the teachers, and you're right, it's really going back to basics on so many things.
0: Well, I think you're in the right lane with this one. Great to speak. Thank you, Prue. Appreciate your time.
17: Thanks so much.
0: Not at all. Prue Carr, Acting Premier of New South Wales at the moment, but Minister for Education and Early Learning. Look, the first state in the nation to make this move. They won't be the last. I think they've set the template and everyone will follow, and pretty quickly.
13: 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The sun is shining, the temp is perfect. But as we know, there's always something happening with the weather. And no one knows that better than Central Queensland's favourite weatherman, Mike Griffin. Don't miss the updates on Friday morning thanks to Thinkwater as we check the weather that's affecting us and find out what's happening on the water. 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
0: We're about 5 minutes to one. That means the news is about 5 minutes away, funnily enough. Just a question, I guess, for the government here. How's that $600 million to PNG and a football team going for you? A lot of money, $600 million. And if I'm not mistaken, the whole idea wasn't just so that Papua New Guinea could have a first-grade rugby league side to be proud of. The whole idea was that it was an investment, essentially, by Australia into Papua New Guinea to keep them on side. To strengthen the ties that bind, and one of the greatest ties, of course, between the two nations, aside from a shared war history and colonial history and so on and so forth, and geography, is rugby league. But at this Pacific Islands Forum, Papua New Guinea have gone and said it's inappropriate that Taiwan participate, which, of course, is the Chinese position. How's that $600 million going?
13: Back soon with Afternoons. Have your say on the Talk of Central Queensland, 990 4RO.
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23: 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But most serious crimes are committed by repeat offenders, often while they're on bail. 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Alongside more police and more early intervention and rehabilitation, it's part of our plan to keep making Queensland safer. To have your say on the proposed new laws, search Breach Bail, Go to Jail. Authorised by the Queensland Government, Brisbane.
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2: It's 1 o'clock. Good afternoon. I'm Georgia Kondek. The head of Telstra says an external review has confirmed an outage earlier this year was caused by incorrect data information after planned system maintenance. The telco has accepted the findings of the report, which found gaps in ownership, visibility and operational support in the early stages of the outage. Chief Executive Vicky Brady says the outage should not have happened.
3: At its core, this came down to the network timing system not being given the priority that a critical network capability requires. Modern networks are complex, but complexity is not an excuse.
2: Imports have mainly fuelled Australia's economic growth over the year to June. Latest data shows the economy expanded 2.1%, which is down on previous readings in March. A spate of interest rate rises has put the dampener on consumer spending. Federal Treasurer Jim Chalmers maintains the Australian economy remains resilient despite challenging conditions.
4: So the Australian economy has obvious strengths, but we can still see in these numbers our three primary challenges: inflation, productivity, and global volatility. And we know that each of these puts pressure on people.
2: A man has been charged over alleged hate crime offences in the state's far north. A search warrant was executed at a home in Mossman as part of an investigation into alleged anti-Semitic threats towards a religious organisation. During the search, a communication device was seized and a 52-year-old man arrested. He's due in court later this month. More Australian aid will arrive in Nepal to help address regular power outages and growing disease risk caused by the devastating floods. The RAAF jet will deliver millions of dollars worth of sanitation kits and solar lights at the request of local authorities. The assistance comes as five more missing Australians have been safely located. And a money expert doesn't believe homeowners should panic about reports of falling property values. Commonwealth Bank warns the decline in the market is larger and faster than anticipated and could continue well into next year. But money expert Joel Gibson has told Nine, we need to look at the bigger picture.
5: Have a look at the annual property price changes. It's only just a little dip off the top of a very big kind of growth period recently, especially in those non-Sydney, Melbourne capitals. So that's a little bit of perspective. You see the headlines like this, prices are dropping, but they're still up compared to a year ago in most capitals.
2: To finance, the All Lords is down 119 points at 9,141 and one Australian dollar buying 71.4 US cents.
1: Navigating the legal landscape. How they help. Grant and Simpson Lawyers. 994RO. Your sport. Now.
2: The Dolphins will roll out a near full-strength side for Friday's derby with the Titans. Star Selwyn Cobbo is the only player ruled out due to an ankle complaint. Finns forward Kurt Donoghue says they want to keep building on last week's win over the Roosters.
6: That was the finals game itself. Like, it had that finals feel about it, and I think it definitely shows that we're ready to keep going for these finals and give it a red hot crack.
2: Meantime, Broncos coach Michael Maguire says Adam Reynolds will have many roles to play at the club next year. The retiring skipper is tipped to transition into a coaching or mentoring position at Red Hill. A new spending record has been set in the EPL summer transfer window with £3.2 billion. It includes a record-equalling transfer of Enzo Fernandez from Chelsea to Man City for £125 million. And Isabella Nichols has booked her place in the final of the Fiji Surf Pro at Cloudbreak. That's news and sport.
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5: Mostly sunny this afternoon with zero chance of rain at the top of 29 for Rocky, Yeppoon 24, Gladstone 26 and Billawilla 29. And for tomorrow, another mostly sunny day and tops of 30 degrees.
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6: Now, across Australia. Yeah. Back to afternoons with Michael McLaren.
7: Yes, indeed, into hour number two. Thank you for joining us on this Wednesday, beautiful day, September 2, 131 873, that open line number if you want to have your say, 131 873. I mentioned the $600 million rugby league package to the PNG Chiefs. Not that it's really about rugby league, it's about diplomacy, right? And when you look at the way that the PNG delegates are now behaving in the Pacific Islands Forum, saying exactly what the Chinese would want them to say, and that is that, look, it's inappropriate the Taiwanese are here, they're a distraction, so on and so forth. And I mean, that's exactly what Beijing want to hear. That's music to their ears, and they didn't have to pay anything for a rugby league team to get them to say that. You do have to wonder if we're getting value for money here. But that aside, there's another $600 million Pacific package doing the rounds, which is kind of an interesting story. And that's that the government will today, the Prime Minister will today pledge $600 million for a new Pacific-wide initiative to combat the surge of illicit drug smuggling in the region, particularly cocaine, that seems bound for Australia. The Herald, and everyone really reporting, that the region is struggling to cope with a rather dramatic rise in transnational crime. Now, the people in the Pacific Islands, I'm sure they're taking a few drugs here or there, but the big market is Australia. That's where the population is, the money is. We seem to be voracious consumers of cocaine, to our shame. And there's a lot of tragedy and hardship between where it's produced and where it's consumed. But the people that consume it don't think about any of that. They don't seem to care. There's up the nose. And so $600 million of taxpayers' money will be going towards funding enhanced aerial surveillance, and that's to help track suspected drug vessels and to provide extra support to the police in Fiji, where some of this seems to be going through. I mean, we've heard about narco subs and all this other sort of stuff. I just remind you, the AFP Commissioner, Chrissy Barrett, back in May declared, and I quote, that it is our nation's shame that Australians consume too many illicit drugs and pay high prices for them. I'm glad she made that point, because all the time we seem to be talking about harm minimisation and drug programs and this and that. Now in New South Wales today, the big debates around pill testing and all. I mean, nowhere along the line do we ever seem to talk about the fact that there wouldn't be drug dealers, or they wouldn't be very profitable, if there weren't drug takers. It's like any market, whether it's legal or illicit. If the consumer doesn't want the product you produce, well, then you're going to have to go and get another line of work. Otherwise, get used to being poor. I mean, it's just common sense. And as I said, in Australia, there's just too many people willing to put this junk up their nostrils. So, you know, I don't know if we're really attacking this the right way. I mean, okay, fine, you've got to try to stop it coming in. I get that. But we've got to do everything we can to try to reduce the demand, which is the market. You know, when you catch all these people with this stuff on their possession, on their person, you say, oh, off you go, just don't do it again. You know, oh, you wouldn't want to miss out on your US green card, would you, kids? You know, I mean, is that really a big enough deterrent? It's not working. It's not working. I mean, we keep talking about drug users as being victims. Well, in some circumstances, they are. In other circumstances, I guess like all of us, throughout different aspects of our life, we're just victims of our own stupidity. And, you know, if you've got someone down at an eastern suburbs pub or something like that, queuing up to get some cocaine, yeah, I mean, what are they a victim of? Other than their own bad decisions. And yet we seem to excuse the user increasingly as the baseline approach these days. We go after the supplier as if it's the be-all and the end-all of the problem that is the industry. I think the facts suggest it might be something a little different. 17 tonnes of illicit drugs, mostly cocaine, had been seized by authorities in the Pacific just since January. 17 tonnes. It's a lot of little white pills and little bits of powder, isn't it? 131873. Let's get back to that open line. G'day, Kim.
8: Yeah, hi, how are you?
7: Well, thank you.
8: Good. I was listening to you earlier about the renewable use of land mass of Australia and so forth. And
7: yes.
8: One of the things that came out was about if it's going to power Australia, it's going to be basically five times the size of so it's made it to do it. Okay, so Australia's a really big place, and, you know, and we've only got 25, 30 million people, so it's not a hugely populated place to realise that you need that amount of landmass to power the place with renewable energy. But what about outside of Australia? I mean, how are the other countries going to power with renewable energies if they're not even the size of Australia? I mean, how much land do they have to take up? How much wind turbines? In the end, it's basically impossible for the other countries to use renewable energy to get down to a net zero thing without using perhaps nuclear power. I mean, just think about that. And they have populations of 100 million. They have bigger populations than us. So I just think that it's logically ridiculous to think that apart from Australia, with this huge landmass, that other countries are going to expect to use renewables because they don't have the same land base.
7: Well, that's an interesting point. And look, if they were trying to do exactly what we're doing, I would agree. The difference, of course, in some countries is they've got very extensive hydro capacity, which can deliver far more energy efficiency for a smaller landscape impact. So, you know, you look at some of the Scandinavian countries, they've got very significant hydro power at their disposal. Ironically, as does Tasmania. The mainland of Australia, as you know, does not. And so we've got all this trouble with Snowy 2.0. I mean, that's never going to be repeated again, should have never started. So we're going to have to rely on solar and wind to produce the electricity that in other countries, hydro with nuclear or whatever else is its backup can do. But I take your point. If they were trying to do exactly what we're doing, they'd have no chance. No chance. But they're more energy agnostic than we are. And certainly with the rollout of data centres in many of these other places around the world, they are leaning back into atomic energy. Nuclear power is having a renaissance around the world because of data centres. Here, we think we're going to be this sort of great antipodean base for data centres, and we probably should be, but we're trying to do it in the most complicated way imaginable, powering them with intermittent, often very remote, energy sources. I mean, it's just it's the triumph of ideology over practicality. And, of course, when that happens, it comes at a cost. And you're the one, and me, and all the listeners, Kim, we're the ones who are going to have to pay and bear the cost. Thank you for the call, 131873. Almost quarter past one. As I mentioned a little earlier, there is a little hope for the Liberal Party today. And it comes in the form of a bit of polling done in the United Kingdom, of all places, where the Conservatives over there have overtaken Reform UK in an opinion poll for the first time in more than 500 days. Now, there are some similarities, as I said earlier, between what's been happening over there and what's happening here, because Reform UK really is akin to One Nation. And the Tories, which are like our version of the Liberal Party, they've been confronting many of the same problems that the coalition has faced here in recent times, with dwindling memberships, polling numbers, MPs and others bleeding over to Reform and so on and so forth. Now, it's too early to call the tide has turned, but certainly some of the numbers coming out recently suggest that Reform may have reached their peak, may, not guaranteed, but may have, and now the Tories are clawing some of the ground back on the centre-right. Now, look, whether the Liberal Party can repeat the trick out here with One Nation, given shorter election cycles and all the rest of it, certainly remains to be seen. But as I've often said, the key is surely to return to the strong economic credentials and small government values that the party was founded on. I mean, my goodness, today's GDP numbers say more than ever that we need to get back there. Well, the man who's in the big chair to make it happen, it's his gig. He'll either triumph or he'll flop. Is Angus Taylor, the opposition leader, is with me on the line. Good to speak, Angus.
9: Good to be with you, Michael. Thanks for having me.
7: I suppose the global traditional conservative movement looks at what's happening in the UK and thinks, well, okay, it's not a fait accompli that the traditional right of centre parties are going to become the dodo because the alternative's going to get all the energy. And do you take a little bit of hope out of what's happening there?
9: Sure, and we see some signs of that here too, Michael, but in the end what matters here is that our economy is broken, as you said. I mean, these GDP figures out, national accounts out today, just tell us what we're seeing on the ground, which is there's no prosperity left in Australia. GDP per person, flat in the last quarter, following a fall last quarter. The only years of negative productivity growth in the last 30 years have been under Labor and Chalmers. And what that means is our living standards are going backwards. Our incomes not keeping up with prices. And, you know, Australians know this. They see it every day when they go to the supermarket. They see it when they pay their electricity bills, when they pay their rent, when they pay their mortgage. It is a disastrous situation, and today's national accounts confirm that. But we know what we need, Michael, and this is the crucial point, is a plan that's going to grow the pie so people can get ahead again, young Australians can get ahead, they can buy a home, they can start a business, they can start a family. And if we're going to get that, we need lower taxes, less government, less spending, less regulation, and they are all the things that we've laid out in our plan to axe Labor's toxic taxes and their red tape, to scrap net zero, and to get our economy moving again.
7: Okay, lower taxes, lower red tape. What about lower immigration? Because
9: 100%.
7: Yeah, but you see, quarterly GDP growth today, as you said, 0.4%. You take migration out, we'd be going backwards, I'd imagine.
9: Well, exactly.
7: You do your numbers, would we go backwards before we start going forwards?
9: You know, there's only two things that have kept us, at least our head, not above water, but at the water level. One is Australians are working more hours. Like, that is very, very clear. And the second is that this government's bringing in more people to the country. If you take those two things away, the economy would be about 5% smaller than it is today. Than it was when Labor came to power. Today, 5% smaller. I mean, this is extraordinary. We've not seen anything like this. And this is a Labor government that thinks the answer to everything is more government, more spending, more regulation, and yet what they're doing is shrinking the pie and then saying to Australians, we're going to tax you more and redistribute to try to make it fairer. Well, the answer to this is simple. You've got to grow the economy. You've got to get it moving again, which means lower taxes, less red tape, and you shouldn't need more immigration. In fact, we'll scrap Labor's mass migration and replace it with what we've known has worked for us in the past, which is proper skill migration. We'll cap migration based on housing supply. We've seen migration running way beyond what our housing supply can support, and Australians pay the price for that.
7: Well, they do. And the house prices, despite all of the other fundamentals, going backwards. So they're probably only retreating quicker than GDP at this stage. But on house prices, on housing construction and capping migration linked to it, I mean, you know as well as everybody listening here that the one of the major issues with the housing sector isn't just that they don't have enough skilled tradies and the like. It's that the cost of building a new apartment has gone up so astronomically. Now we've got a situation where that apartment would get nowhere near what it would have got even 6 months ago when it hit the auction block. And so builders have got land, they're ready to go, but they're saying, look, I'm not going to build this thing because I can't get my profit margin. I'm not a charity. We're not going to even start construction. And so we've got dwelling starts down. The whole thing's a mess. How do you turn that around?
9: Well, it is a mess. We've got a trifecta of failure, fewer homes, higher rents, and smashed confidence in the housing market. And just today, we've seen the Commonwealth Bank revising its forecasts down. This would be the largest annual decline in 40 years, destroying the value of a family home and, of course, destroying wealth. So how do you fix this? Well, first and foremost, you've got to have, you've got to have immigration in line with housing. But most importantly, you've also got to make it lower cost to build a and easier and faster to build a house. The biggest enemy here is Labor's regulation. The National Construction Code is 2,000 pages long, telling a builder how to build a house. Our builders know how to build houses, Michael.
7: Yep.
9: They know how to do it.
7: They've done a few of them,
9: They don't need 2,000 pages of government regulation to tell them how to do it. But what that 2,000 pages of government regulation does is make it slower, make it harder, and most importantly, make it more expensive. We'll slash that. It needs to go. We can get it down to well below 100 pages. Right. And therefore, just make it easier for builders, tradies, everyone involved in the housing industry to do what they do best. Which
7: okay, people in listed land would be nodding, certainly builders. Okay, but just give me one example. One example of a bit of regulation out of that 2,000 pages that would go.
9: Well, you know, the size of a doorway is regulated by the government. The size of the doorway, the makeup of the windows is regulated by the government. Well, that you don't need to do that. That makes no sense at all. You've got a full-time person sitting in Canberra checking out light bulbs, making sure that they fit the regulation. I mean, this stuff is insane, Michael. And Australians know what they want in a house. Builders know how to build houses. Let them get on with it. This is not something for government to control in the way.
7: What about all that sort of 6 and 7 star environmental standard stuff? Because that's certainly where a lot of recent cost has come in. I understand why a house might like to have that, but whether one can afford to have that and still have the house is another question.
9: Well, exactly right. Exactly right. So, you know, the proposals to do all of this were pushed onto my desk by bureaucrats when I was the Energy and Industry Minister. Who are the relevant ministers? So Chris Bowen is the key minister on this. Within days of getting into power, Chris Bowen ticked it. I said no. I said no because I knew it was going to raise the cost of building a house. Chris Bowen, on the other hand, as soon as it was put in front of him, he said, sure, I'll do that. And we've seen the cost of building a house skyrocket. That's what you get when you get numpties like him in those roles.
7: Well, he's in Palau at the moment. Any chance it's a one-way ticket?
9: Well, you know, he's in Palau, but he's spending millions on luxury hotels, and not just for him, but for others. Well,
7: I wonder if they've got a 5 or 6 or 7 star energy rating at the hotel in Palau.
9: Oh, I'm sure they do. I'm sure they do. But, you know, we don't need his $150 million overseas climate talk fest. Australians just want lower power bills. Chris Bowen and Anthony Albanese promised them, and they should deliver them.
7: Can you guarantee you'll get lower power bills, though? I mean, I know I spoke earlier today about, I think was a very enlightening conversation between Chris Yuleman and Matt Keane the other day at the Bush Summit, where Matt was simply asked, all right, well, you know, what sort of landmass are we talking about here that's going to have to be converted or given over to the renewable cores to meet the net zero target by 2050. Couldn't give an answer. He was asked, well, when a retail, not wholesale, retail power price is going to start coming down? Couldn't or wouldn't give an answer. I mean, there's a lot of trust me here going on. And you're saying to listeners now, look, vote for me and we'll get your power prices down. Can you guarantee it?
9: Well, here's the scoreboard. Here's the scoreboard, Michael, and Australians like the scoreboard. They love their sport. In the 4 years I was energy minister, electricity prices came down 10%. Now, you know, some will say they should have come down more, but it was 10%. It was a good number.
7: What did you do to get them down?
9: Hang on. Yeah, I'll come to that. Now, let me give you the comparison. In the 4 years Chris Bowen has been minister, he's pushed power prices by 40%, up by 40%. Right? So that's the difference. So you then ask, well, what was the difference? Using the natural resources we have in this country. You should never shut down a coal-fired power station and stop using coal if you need that to keep prices down. We should be using the gas we've got under our feet in this country, including in states like Victoria that have steadfastly refused to use the extraordinary ample natural gas resources they have, as well as the brown coal they have. And we should be opening up to uranium, getting rid of the moratorium. If we use those natural resources, we can bring down prices, we can ensure we have the reliability we need, we can keep industry from going offshore, and we can get back to the situation we should be in now, but we clearly aren't under Chris Bowen.
7: The quarterly GDP numbers, as you said, were out today. Here's Jim Chalmers' let's say take on it earlier from today.
10: This is a robust result in really challenging international circumstances. The Australian economy is robust. It is resilient in the face of global uncertainty and conflict. And that's the main takeout from these national accounts.
7: Now, I mean, I'll blow a bit of smoke up your clacky here, Angus. I mean, you're slightly better qualified to speak about economics than the current treasurer. You know, Oxford, the whole thing, right? So, university medals coming out the wazoo. 0.4% growth in a quarter. Would you describe that as robust?
9: You know, the only thing that is robust in these figures is immigration growth, is immigration, because GDP per person was flat and it fell last quarter. So the only thing growing the economy is Labor's open borders, which are out of control. So that's what the numbers tell you. But Jim Chalmers has so dismally failed to create prosperity in our country, to have an economy where people can get ahead, so that he covers it up by letting more people into the country. Well, that is the wrong answer. It has been a dismal failure. I think Australians are increasingly of the view that Labor is lost on this. You know, I spent my career in business and economics, fixing industries, fixing businesses to get them to work. We can get our economy going again, but it means we've got to have lower taxes, less regulation, we've got to cap immigration and make sure it's skilled, and we have to get back to building things again, including houses.
7: No, just finally, you've mentioned a couple of times when we've spoken now, you'll scrap net zero, you'll scrap red and green tape. Some of my listeners want to know, will you do the trifecta and scrap Australia's commitment to the Paris Accord?
9: You know, I'll scrap everything that is driving up the price of power. And it's not just net zero. It's all the subsidies and programs. I heard your listener earlier talking about the amount of country, and you mentioned this, that is going to be covered by wind turbines, transmission lines, solar panels. I mean, I see it.
7: Go through your electorate.
9: From the regions, you know, this has been my electorate over many years, and I've been fighting bad projects for a long, long time. I know the way to get rid of those projects. You get rid of Bowen's crazy subsidy scheme, the capacity investment scheme it's called, that's driving that. You bring that to an end, and that will take away those costs that are being added to our system.
7: So that's are you focus. Saying Paris will get rid of Paris via the back door, or you'll go and sort of, you know, rip up the paper?
9: I'll rip up everything that's driving up the price of power,
7: including the Paris Agreement.
9: Has been doing it. Well, I don't think that's what's doing it. It's net zero and all the subsidies sitting underneath that. That's what's causing our higher power prices, industry to move offshore. increased cost of buying a vehicle, by the way, is another one of those extra taxes that's been snuck in by Chris Bowen. And
7: just educate me on this,
9: though. They're the things that matter.
7: Because I don't profess to be an expert on much. So the Paris Agreement, as far as I was aware, that is the basis for net zero by 2050.
9: That's not right. No, that's not right. Look, the Paris Agreement is optional. And, you know, it's worth sitting around the table to prevent as much craziness as possible. Look, the craziness we could end up with, if we're not careful, is other countries imposing carbon tariffs on us, just as we've seen Americans imposing more traditional tariffs on us. And we want to prevent that, and we should be doing everything we can to prevent that. But what we've also got to do is scrap all of those, you know, sneaky taxes and use of taxpayers' money that Chris Bowen and this government is pursuing, and that's what's leading to our agricultural land getting smothered with these transmission lines and solar panels and so on.
7: Okay, so if we were to get rid of net zero officially, a couple of new coal-fired power stations potentially, who knows, more gas, how would we then protect ourselves from what you just mentioned there, which are those, I suppose you say, aggressive carbon tariffs from, say, the EU?
9: Yeah, well, we've got to fight. And this is why I do think it's worth being around the table in those fights.
7: So we stay in Paris, so we've got a seat at the table, but when we're at the table, we say we're not going to do anything you guys want us to do.
9: Well, no, we will do, you know, sensible things. If new technologies emerge that people want to implement because it's economic for them, okay, knock yourself out. That's great. I've got no problem with how Australians putting up household solar or batteries when it suits them. I use solar pumps on our farms, and you know they work well. We use them because they're efficient and effective. So you know when the technology makes sense, we should let people do it through their choice, not because it's been mandated by government. But what we must stop is the net zero madness where governments are imposing their will on people through extra taxes and government use of taxpayer money. That is what's costing Australians right now, and it must stop.
7: People would agree. I don't want to be pedantic. I'll make this the final question because you've got to go, I know. Just explain to me then what Paris is really about. If we're going to get rid of net zero, and a lot of people listening say, you beaut, let's do it, but we're still going to stay in the Paris Agreement, well, I guess the question is, well, why would we do that? Because aside from trying to change the economy and the energy grid, what's Paris really about?
9: Well, I mean, to the extent that it's about people choosing technologies that suit them, I've got no problem with any of that. I don't think most Australians will either. I mean, that's completely fine. But if it becomes about imposing bad policies on Australians, either through an Australian government or another government, then we should be fighting back. And that's why I think it's important to have a seat at the table. Now, if others are happy for tariffs and taxes to be imposed on us by the Europeans or other parts of the world, they should say that, but I'm dead against it.
7: And so as long as we're in Paris,
9: we need to be in a position to fight against those bad policies.
7: Okay, so as long as we're in Paris, the argument is we can have new coal-fired power stations and more gas, but the Europeans won't put tariffs on us. Is that the argument?
9: The irony is that our emissions have actually been coming down as prices have been coming down. You know, I gave you the scoreboard earlier about the 10% reduction in prices in the 4 years I was minister. There was also a 10% reduction in emissions because Australians were choosing technologies that suited them. Gas, for instance, makes a big difference. People were putting solar panels on their houses because it suited them. I got no problem with any of that, and we shouldn't have a problem with that. But what we should have a problem with is big government telling us what to do, imposing taxes on us, imposing technologies on us that don't suit.
7: Always good to talk. We'll keep talking. There's a long way to the next election, I assume. I don't think they're going to bung one on next week. So thanks for your time, Angus.
9: Good on you, Michael.
7: Angus Taylor, Leader of the Opposition. Tell me what you make of it. 131873. More and more he's sounding robust. But I don't know if I missed something there, but I just don't quite understand. And perhaps someone can explain because I didn't quite get it, but I just don't quite understand how on the one hand we can have a policy which says, all right, we can have new coal-fired power stations, more gas, you know, all these sort of evil polluting things, allegedly. and yet, as long as we remain in the Paris Agreement, the Europeans and others won't follow through with the threat of imposing carbon-related, carbon dioxide-related tariffs on us to level the economic playing field with them. I don't get it. I mean, if you want a seat at the Paris table and you want to avoid the tariffs, which Angus Taylor wants to avoid, I understand why you would, but if you want to avoid them, then I would have thought the main price of entry for all of that would have been that you go down the renewable path, or at least nuclear. Is he trying to have his cake and eat it too? I don't know. You tell me. 131873.
11: 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And there's the one we spin each morning on 4RO, thanks to Harvey Norman Electrical and Computers. Where would we be without the wheel? And what would we do without the 4RO Wonder Wheel? Thanks to Harvey Norman Electrical and Computers on the talk of Central Queensland. 994RO.
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0: Well, this will be worth waiting for. Apologies for being late. Hi, Maddie.
1: No worries, Michael. Australia's economy grew 2.1% over the year to June, mainly driven by fuel imports. The result is down on the March reading, but higher than analysts had expected. The federal government says news of more missing Australians being located in the Nepal disaster does not lessen the fears held for those still unaccounted for. A Queensland man has been charged by federal police, accused of threatening a religious organisation with abusive and anti-Semitic content, and government-supported drug checking services will remain in use in New South Wales for at least 4 years following a successful year-long trial at events in the state. In sport, rugby Australia has announced a historic international quadruple header in Sydney next month. The Wallaroos and men's and women's rugby seven sides will all play before the Wallabies take on the All Blacks in the Bledisloe Cup on October 17. Thanks, Michael. There'll be more news and sport at 2.
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0: Beautiful weather in so many parts of our listening areas today. Brisbane, sunny and 27 in the city, 24 at the airport. Bow Desert, just a touch of cloud, not much, 28. Oxley, 28. Mount Gravatt, 26. And Logan Central, 27 today. Sun out all the way through till Sunday at this stage. And warming up, 34 in Brisbane expected in the city on Sunday. Now, rocky today, mostly sunny and 29. Gladstone will get to 26. Mostly sunny and 31 tomorrow for Rockhampton. Sydney, partly cloudy, 27. 28 further out west at Penrith. Terry Hills, 26. 28 at Richmond. Parramatta, 27. Same at Campbelltown. Bondi, 26 today. I think there'll be few at the beach today. Just a suggestion. Sunny and 27 in Sydney tomorrow, and then sunny and 23 on Friday. Canberra today, shower or two in the capital, top of 21, Tuggeranong the same. Early shower or two again tomorrow, maybe 2 mil, top of 17. Lithgow, partly cloudy, 19 today, 18 at Orange, mudgy, sunny and 23. That would be a beautiful part of the world today. Bathurst, 21. Katoomba, a bit blowy again, and 19. Springwood, a little cloud there, 25. Mostly sunny for Lithgow tomorrow and 17. The sun will be fully out, though, on Friday, so I'm told anyway, top of 18. Queanbeyan, shower or two for you today, top of 21. Goulburn, 20, yes, a little bit wet, 21 today.
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0: All right, let's talk personal finance today. If you want to have your say about the Angus Taylor interview, just hang on there. We'll grab you all your numbers for callback and we'll get to you as soon as we can. But it is a Wednesday. It is around 20 to 2. We always talk to this man, the great Blake Wendt. Hello, Blake.
3: G'day, Michael. Good to see you.
0: Good to see you too. Not necessarily good, though, to see those GDP numbers today. You know, and the Treasurer was talking about it being robust and this. And look, 0.4% growth.
3: Mm-hmm.
0: You peel away mass migration, we'd be in recession, wouldn't we?
3: Potentially, yeah, exactly.
0: And, I mean, 0.4% annualised is 1.6. That's not robust.
3: No, it's not. But the figures are not weak enough to deter the RBA from not hiking rates.
0: Well, so that's going to be the second part of the sentence.
3: So get ready for it. Is it at the end of this month? Is it November? Who knows? But we're not in a weak patch, and so weak enough patch. So inflation's still around. You know, we've got 3.6% trimmed mean inflation, which is what the RBA looks at. It's above 3%, too high, and growth is still there. So the RBA would love to see recession because it means, okay, well, we're not hiking anymore, we're cutting, but I don't think anyone would like to see that. But if we're talking about interest rate cuts, you're going to need to see some weakness, you're going to need to see inflation come down. And so the RBA is going to put more pressure on the economy to say, look, slow down. We're wanting to see prices not growing as quickly, and we're wanting to see GDP figures sort of coming back a bit to make the RBA feel comfortable that the job's done, they don't have to hike anymore. They can just let things stay flat or start cutting.
0: Are we therefore edging closer to this mythical stagflation beast, are we?
3: Well, potentially, if trimmed mean inflation doesn't come down, and last two readings, I believe, have been 3.6%, nothing's changed. It's still above the 3% figure that the RBA wants to target. You've got inflation. Now, it's not going out of hand.
0: It's pretty stagnant growth.
3: It's fine, but growth is slowing down. So stagflation is the result of that. So if we see inflation picking up further, then there's going to be some big concerns here because the RBA can only do so much. Increasing interest rates is one thing, but you're beating up the economy, slowing it down, but you're not getting prices down, or the growth of price increase is not slowing. So it's a tough job, and eventually it just becomes a pointless exercise where you're just punishing people for the sake of it.
0: Okay. You want to quote the Dalai Lama today. I don't think you've done this before.
3: No.
0: So why don't you do it?
3: It's just an interesting quote. So you spend the first half of your life sacrificing your health to build your wealth. So mm-hmm. we start off by doing that. Then the second half of your life, you end up spending your wealth to get back your health. So, you
0: it's
3: know,
0: kind of
3: sort
0: right,
3: of how
0: it?
3: Life works. But why I sort of thought about that was...
0: you're throwing a scenic river cruise on the week, so
3: yeah, come on down. Yeah,
0: that's life.
3: So, you know, as we get older, you know, we want to make sure that we've got... we're thinking about how we're investing our funds. And so one comment to make would be, okay, well, you know, in your early days, you know, in your 20s, you might be thinking, okay, well, I need flexibility. Maybe I'm going to go on this you know, this tour overseas or a cruise or something, or going and enjoying myself, I need money to spend. It can't be locked up in a property, perhaps, if that's what I want to do. You get to your 30s, 40s, 50s, okay, time to get a bit more serious. You've got the kids, you're doing some more grown-up or adult things, and you're saying, okay, great, I want illiquidity. I want to buy my house, I want to do all this sort of stuff, I want to build my wealth and grow in that fashion. Well, you're not going to have liquidity at that point. And then later on, you need to open things up, so you need liquidity. So you might be health bills that pop up. You might need to fund some aged care. You might need to fund, well, going over to Europe again. Who knows? But, you know, you need access to funds. So it's just important to get the allocation of your assets right. You know, sometimes Uncle Bob will be at the family barbecue saying, you need to buy cryptocurrency, or you need to go and buy a house, you need to go and do this, that, and the other. Well, that might be good for him, but maybe it's not good for yourself. So just, you know, what's important is to think about where you are in life, what stage you're up to, what's coming up in front of you, and then invest accordingly. Don't, I suppose what I'm trying to say is don't listen to Uncle Bob all the time. I'm sure he's got some good ideas, but, you know, make sure you're looking after yourself first.
0: Okay, 131-873, that open line number. We'll get to calls straight after this.
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0: All right, before we crash into the news, let's whip through a couple of calls. That's what this is about. G'day, Michael.
14: Good afternoon. Thank you for taking my call.
0: Pleasure.
14: My question, my scenario is I'm turning 60 next year.
3: Yep.
14: I've got $250,000 in my savings, and I've got a residential property with a house at the front, and I'm thinking, do I put a granny flat in or do I put the $250,000 in super? Can I get your advice, please?
3: Yeah, well, what sort of rent will you get on the granny flat?
14: They're telling me about $550 to $600.
3: Okay, so let's say it's $550. We're getting... where are we? So I'm just doing some quick numbers. Yep. So gross yields 11%. That's quite attractive. The only thing to bear in mind is potential capital gains tax issues. Now that you're renting out part of your property, part of your home, which is, I suppose it's got the main residence exemption. There's no capital gains tax. Suddenly you've got part of that being an investment property. So get some advice from your accountant. But gross income is probably going to give you a substantial uplift compared to superannuation. That's before taxes. Now, super, long-term, you get it into a pension phase, you're probably looking at quite an attractive net outcome. But again, I'd just maybe go get some advice around this, compare the two scenarios, but the granny flat looks good. Just be aware, time frames around building and costs and blah, blah, blah. But, either or could work. The granny flat sounds okay, as long as you're happy with people living, a couple of metres away from your home, and that's fine. It's not for everyone, of course. But either option should work in the long run, but the granny flat sounds pretty good.
0: Good on you, Michael. Sue in Dubbo. Hi, Sue.
15: Yeah, hi.
0: What's your question for Blake?
15: Yes, I'm just wondering if my mother, a pensioner, sells her house and she sells it for a bit more than what they bought it for, is there penalties? What will she have to pay out? And does it affect her pension?
3: Okay, so is this where she's living, Sue?
15: Yes.
3: Okay, so as long as she's lived in it the whole time that she's owned it, it's gone up in value, great. There's no penalties. So there's no tax from that perspective. There's no taxation. You're going to have to pay a real estate agent some commission, trying to negotiate that down where you can. There's going to be some transfer discharge fees if there's a loan. There's all sorts of things. But from a taxation perspective, if you've lived in your home and you sell it, there's no tax on that asset at this stage in time.
0: At this stage?
3: I'll just put a little asterisk there, yeah. This stage. Who knows what's going to happen?
0: Who knows? Because they're skint. Some of us aren't and so on. Follow the money. Sue, good question. Thank you for that. Now, plenty of other questions. We'll deal with those next week. I should remind people, though, if they want to book that complimentary consultation, they should do that with you. Pretzelwealth.com.au?
3: Yeah, just go there. Go to the Contact Us section of the website. You can fill in a form or you can give us a call, 1-300-710-837.
0: All right, and bring some papers along and so on and so forth.
3: We just have a chat. There's no obligation to do anything. Just a 45-minute conversation. If we can help in any way, shape or form, we'll do that. If you sort of say, well, Blake... thank you,
0: But no thank you.
3: No thank you. I don't want to see you ever again. Well, great. Okay. Well, hopefully I've helped.
0: Not great, but yes.
3: Well, it's not good yet.
0: I don't think too many people say that. Thank you, Blake.
3: Thank you.
0: Blake went from Pretzel.
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16: 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The 4RO Perry's IGA Secret Sound. Thanks to Perry's IGA, Dean Street, Bondal and Yeppoon. 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
0: Now, 2 o'clock news just around the corner. The Chookster will be with us with his much-anticipated footy tips. He had a great round last week with 6 from 8. We're 5 clear of the pack with 1 round to go. So, technically, if Chook gets 4 and everyone else gets 8, we win. It's that simple. Unless you give those numbers to Treasury and then all of a sudden we'd probably need 7.3 and the others need 4 and somehow they... Anyway, but that's another matter for another day. A lot of feedback about Angus Taylor. I'll get to all of that, of course, and your call straight after the news. Colin, not a big fan of his ideas that we shouldn't be standardising the size of minimum doors. A bit of feedback about that as well.
8: Afternoons now. Luke Cross back from 3 on the talk of Central Queensland, 994RO.
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1: It's 2 o'clock. Good afternoon. I'm Georgia Kontek. The Reserve Bank is unlikely to consider an interest rate cut following the release of national accounts data. The economy grew 2.1% over the year to June, down on the March reading, but still higher than analysts expected. The growth was mainly driven by fuel imports, while consumer spending was predominantly skewed towards electric vehicle sales. An independent investigation into July's Telstra network failure has found a lack of ownership and oversight of functions were key contributing factors. A software update not being completed on a GPS card triggered the July 8 outage, resulting in incorrect data information. The telco has accepted the report findings. Grave fears are held for 38 Australians still missing in the wake of the Nepal floods. Another five Aussies have been located following the discovery of a New South Wales pilgrim, Kara, over the weekend. Australian aid is arriving in the capital, Kathmandu. Federal Minister Ann Ali says everything possible is being done to help those affected by the crisis.
2: Of those that have been located, there were some in Nepal, some in Tibet, and three of them were completely outside the crisis area altogether. We still hold grave concerns for those 38 Australians who are still missing.
1: The Lord Mayor says the decision for ferry workers to strike on the busiest night of the year is a bad way to make friends. The 24-hour stoppage scheduled to impact River Fire is the latest escalation amid ongoing negotiations over pay and conditions. Last year, more than 27,000 passengers used the services to get to and from the event. Adrian Schwinner says the council is doing everything it can to ensure the event runs smoothly.
3: We've boosted the bus capacity on that night by 5 times more than what it was last year. So we've really put extra capacity into the network, and we've asked the experts in our planning section for transport to say, well, what capacity do we need to move the people that are likely to be out there?
1: A man will front a Cairns court later this month charged with hate crime offences. A QPS and AFP joint operation executed a search warrant at a Mossman address last week and arrested the 52-year-old man. He's facing 2 counts of threats with circumstances of aggravation, serious vilification or hate crime. And detectives in Western Queensland are investigating the theft of more than 5,000 sheep. Investigations indicate the sheep were stolen between February and May of this year from a property in Blackall. The sheep are fitted with white National Livestock Identification System tags. Checking finance, the All Ords is down 115 points at 9,145 and one Australian dollar buying 71.4 US cents.
0: Grace Mears Shopping World. 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
1: Daria Katsikina's first round match at the US Open has been suspended due to rain. She's down a set to Paula Bassadosa. Tristan Schoolkate and Dane Sweeney are through to the second round. To NRL, the Warriors and Panthers have named near full strength sides for the last round before finals, with the minor premiership still up for grabs. Just one different point separates the two sides heading into round 27. To AFL, North Melbourne have sacked senior coach Alistair Clarkson with a year remaining on his contract. And in Rugby Australia, they've announced a historic international quadruple header at Accor Stadium from next month. The Wallaroos and men's and women's rugby seven sides will all play before the Wallabies take on the All Blacks in the Bledisloe Cup on October 17. It's 2:04. That's news and sport.
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5: Mostly sunny this afternoon with zero chance of rain at a top of 29 for Rocky, Yeppoon 24, Gladstone 26 and Billawilla 29. And for tomorrow, another mostly sunny day and tops of 30 degrees.
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8: I tell you what, who'd want to be a football coach? Goodness me, news just coming through that North Melbourne are parting ways with their coach. The AFL club set to move on from Clarkson. Still got a year left on the contract. It's a thankless game, isn't it? Be it AFL, rugby league, whatever, who'd want to be a coach? I know why they paid well. Tough gig. 131873. Just got a note here from Graham, by the way. He says, just letting you know and your listeners know, there are goats near the highway on the Hume. This is northbound just before Green Hills Road's overpass. So for our listeners on 2GB, near the Green Hills Road overpass on the Hume, northbound, there are goats. I've got a feeling we've had goats there before, unless I'm getting that confused with the M4. There's more than one family of goats in the outer parts of Sydney, but yes, all right. So if you're around there, watch out for the goats, Billy and otherwise. Alan on the text says, I think Angus might actually have a very good point with regard to the Paris Accord, which is interesting because a lot of people say he doesn't. But Alan says, cancelling the agreement could result in trade restrictions with Europe. And so if we cancel net zero, but we keep the Paris Agreement, it appears that the trade block may not occur, seems sensible as a move. So the question, I guess, Alan says, is how would one nation then protect us from those looming trade restrictions? Okay, well, when we next speak to someone from One Nation, we'll put that question to them as a fair counter-argument. But I'm not yet convinced, though, myself, Alan, that, I mean, Paris is binding. It's, yeah, about as strong as in its bind as watered down glue, but nonetheless, if you on the one hand say, well, look, we're going to put new coal-fired power stations in, we're going to fossil fuels, the whole thing, but we're in Paris. I'm not sure that's going to be enough for the Europeans to say, well, okay, but all those exports you're sending our way with the advantage of having cheaper fossil fuels underpin them, I don't think the Europeans are going to say, oh, yeah, just bring them in. They're going to put tariffs on those. Whether you're in Paris or not, I would imagine. But look, I might be wrong. 131873. Ross, g'day, Ross.
9: Hi, how you going?
8: Mate, well, thank you.
9: Look, building in Australia has almost come to a halt at the moment.
8: Yep.
9: Nothing's being built. What the government should try, it can't hurt, is take the taxes off all the building materials because the materials cost so much nowadays. Like, I'm a retired plumber. A length of 100 mil PVC is nearly three times the price it was 10 years ago. you know, and then people ask you to give him a quote. The poor bloke gives him a quote. The pipe goes up during the week and he's paying his quote, you know.
8: Yes, yep. And I think this is why we're seeing a lot of the big builders with those upfront fixed price contracts go bust, because, you know, if the build is a long build time, what seemed a reasonable quote with a profit margin of, say, 15% or 20% built in 2 years ago is now a loss. They're snookered.
9: That's right, mate.
8: Yep. Yeah. It's a mess.
9: That's the only thing I can think of doing, because nothing else seems to work.
8: Well, so in other words, what you lift the
9: GST? You'd
8: say lift the GST, would you, on those things?
9: Well, they've got other taxes on them too. They've got GST, plus a lot of them have got, you know, sales tax and that on them, you know, from state and different things like that. If they dropped all that, maybe the price would come down a little bit, and it could help.
8: Well, yeah, it'd help. It'd help, no doubt about that. Thank you, Ross. Appreciate the call. 131873. Jeff, g'day.
7: G'day, Michael. Thanks for taking my call.
8: Thanks for waiting.
7: Yes, I think Angus Taylor is ignoring inconvenient realities. As the planet Earth continues to warm, thermal limits are more likely to be exceeded on increasingly more frequent occasions and for longer durations. Australian summers will experience more frequent 50-plus degree C days as heat waves continue to intensify. Exposure to a 50-plus degree C dry bulb air temperature outdoors in direct sunlight is uncompensable.
8: Well, I wouldn't want to be under it, but, I mean, where's the suggestion that, say, Brisbane or Sydney is going to have a long string of 50-plus Celsius days?
7: Well, as the planet continues to warm, I mean, already the Sydney Basin experienced 48.9 degrees C on the 4th of January 2020, but there were heat loggers which actually detected temperatures up to as high as 52 degrees C in the local government area of Penrith. So we're already getting pretty close to 50 degrees C, and as the planet continues to warm, we will get warmer.
8: Yeah, I guess the question, 50 degree days or not, I don't just belittle the claim, Jeff, but I suppose the question is we've got to have some other facts and figures on the table as well, hence what I was saying earlier about Matt Keane, and that is, if I think it's fair enough, if the Australian public is being asked to pay for the energy transition, which we are paying for, that we get some answers back when we ask questions like, well, how much of the total landmass is going to be given over to this quest? When can we expect to see retail prices start to retreat from historic highs, because we've been promised that would happen? I mean, there's a quid pro quo in all of this, and I appreciate we're getting facts and figures on some things, but on some other, I would argue, very fundamental and economic-related matters, it just seems to be crickets.
7: Well, I mean, the other issue is that at 50 degrees C, food crops won't survive in the heat. Neither will standard livestock like sheep and cattle.
8: Yeah, sure, but equally, food crops and sheep and cattle won't survive if we're being telling our farmers to turn those farms into carbon sinks, because you can't have one with sheep running all over it. So this is what I'm saying. Your point, okay, take that on board. But equally, yeah, the Matt Keens of this world also then have to answer, well, how many of these sheep farms are going to go to make way for the whole net zero transition?
7: Well, you can run sheep in amongst solar panels. You can run sheep and cattle in amongst wind turbine towers.
8: Yeah, pretty hard on a carbon sink, though. I mean, if you're turning your property into a carbon sequestration experiment, where the idea basically is, generally speaking, to turn it into wilderness, not a great idea to run sheep all over that.
7: But ultimately, if we continue to have 50 degrees C days, you're not going to have food. Even if you had air conditioning, you won't have food, so you will starve. That's where we're heading.
8: Well, we'll see. I haven't seen the modelling to suggest that we're going to have widespread mass 50 degrees Celsius plus days, but I haven't seen all the modelling. Whether it's right or wrong. Jeff, I always appreciate your call. Thank you. 131873, the open line number. I tell you what, talking about facts and figures, let's talk to this man. That's not, that's not.
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8: Off a 6 out of 8 second, what should I say, penultimate round. We've got one round to go. Chookster, can you believe we've been doing this for 27 weeks straight?
11: Yeah, I can, because I've been flying on the edge of my seat each and every week with you, Michael. But it's been good. It's been a wonderful roller coaster. We've been pretty good in the main, with the exception of a couple of weeks ago, which everybody knows about.
8: Pretty good. You've been outstanding. We're leading by 5.
11: Well, we bounced back last week, and it was good. And, you know, funny on that, I felt that there was going to be maybe a slight issue with the Roosters' performance against the Dolphins, but I just thought that they would bounce back and they'd get the victory. And then Parramatta, well, I think Clinton Maynard was correct in suggesting that they always give the Sharks a really good run there at Parramatta Stadium, and that cost a lot of people the perfect round, especially in my footy tip comp as well. There was a lot of a few 7 out of 8s in that, because Parramatta upset the card, so to speak. But anyway, it's been really good, and 27 weeks. Where's that time gone, Michael? Where's that gone?
8: Well, it's in the rear view vision. Let me try that again. The rear vision mirror. It's easy for me to say.
11: Mirror.
8: That's the one. Now, let's get to the tips. Good grief. Bulldogs and Broncos.
11: Yeah, there's... okay, so first off, for the Bulldogs, there's no changes to their starting side from last week, and the Broncos, pretty much the same. I just think Bulldogs are probably more upset with missing the finals than I think the Broncos are, because they've been missing in action for quite some time. I think the Bulldogs at home, I got to go with the Dogs to impress their fans for one final time of their season.
8: So Dogs?
11: Yes, the Dogs. Sorry, Michael. Yes, Dogs.
8: All right. Now, Titans, they played all right last week. They're up against the Dolphins. You'd be a brave person to tip the Titans, though.
11: Oh, yeah, and I shan't be doing that, care of the big man. I shan't be doing that, Michael. We got to go the Dolphins. They're only missing Selwyn Cobbo, who's out with an ankle injury, and his place is taken by someone just as strong, which is Tevita Nufa'u. So he comes in for him. But the Dolphins all day, every day.
8: Now, if you're channeling the big man, before you tip the Dolphins, you've got to go... And then go for the Dolphins, all right? Go ahead, the sniff. Your certainty. Now, look, I was waiting for the cock-a-doodle-doo, blah, blah, blah, blah. But you've got 9 of your 13 out against the Rabbits. Don't tell me you're going to tip Easts.
11: And you are not going to get a cock-a-doodle-doo in that next tip. I mean, the Rabbitohs are even bolstered further by the return of Latrell Mitchell, who will start in their side at centre. That's a big weapon against the Roosters. And, yeah, you know, we are resting 9. Obviously, there's a strategy in behind that. You know, in Trent Robinson, we trust as fans. But the Rabbitohs will win, and I think they'll win quite well.
8: Okay. Warriors against the Sea Eagles. Jeez, the Warriors would want to win this.
11: I think they get some key ins. They get Charles Nickel Klukstad. He comes back from suspension, and Tamari Martin and Chanel Harris-Tavita. They team up in the halves again, coming back from Michael, hamstring injuries.
8: Yep.
11: They're resting just a couple. Wade Egan, who has earned a rest,
8: well.
11: And Kirk Capewell. Yeah, 100%. And they're playing against the Sea Eagles, who have been good the last couple of weeks, but they're playing the Warriors in New Zealand. Good luck. Warriors all day, Michael.
8: All right, now this could be a good one. Cowboys and Raiders.
11: Yeah, this is a 50-50 game. I think the Cowboys, in my opinion, and I'm not having a dig at any Cowboys fans out there, I think in that top 8, they could be making up the numbers, with the greatest of respect, to Todd Payton and his boys. I'm only tipping the Cowboys simply because they are playing the Raiders at home. So the Cowboys, Michael.
8: Cowboys, all right. The Sharkies and the Storm.
11: Well, the Sharks are resting not as many as the Roosters, but enough to concern me that they won't get the win, even at Ocean Protect Stadium, better known as Joel Hanson Stadium, against the Storm. So I'm going the Storm.
8: Joel Hanson Stadium, fair dinkum.
11: Yeah, I know, one of my best.
8: I think he's telling me in my ear it's meant to be Handsome Joel Hanson Stadium, allegedly. Okay, Dragons. Yeah, tell me about it. Dragons and Eels.
11: Yeah, this is an interesting one. I won't say it's a 50-50 game. I am going to tip the Eels just off the back of their performance against the Sharks last week. They were really good, and they've been good the last few weeks the Eels. So even though they're playing in Wynn Stadium and the Dragons do play quite well down there, but I just think that the Eels will get the chocolates in that one. Michael?
8: All right. We're saving the best to last. Tigers by how many over Panthers?
11: Well, of course we are. And I bet if I said to you now that, yeah, that the Tigers are special, I'm going the Tigers, I think you'd probably have a coronary on radio, so I'm not going to do that to you. All I'm going to say to you is for your Tigers, Michael, two words, good luck.
8: Well, thank you, Chuck. Yeah. I might need it, but I mean, yeah, I'm just thinking a couple of weeks ago, I was there at the 2GB box at Allianz and had a rather famous win.
11: Yeah, well, we won't touch on that, and you know, and by the way, it would have been nice to get an invitation to my home ground. But anyway, there's always room for that later on. That's okay. Let's win the thing first, and then then we'll get that invitation. Yeah,
8: you would have been there though, right?
11: No, I actually wasn't. I wasn't able to be there. I'll be there on Friday. I'll be there. Yeah, this coming Friday night against the Rabbitohs. I'll definitely be there. So looking forward to that. But no, unfortunately, wasn't able to be there. But and you know what? Thank God I wasn't.
8: Yeah,
11: you missed
8: a classic. There was about eight orange jumpers in the whole thing, and I was one of them. Paddy was there with me, and we had a great day. Now, look, we didn't get you to the box, but I've got a very significant person that's just walked in here. Mark Levy. Good afternoon.
12: Good afternoon, Michael. Good afternoon, Chuck.
11: G'day, Mr. Levy. How are you, sir?
12: Look, I'm very well, Michael. I hope you don't mind me barging in. With the approval of your producers, I've walked into your studio. I feel I want to do something special for your man, Chuck, who has single-handedly just about delivered you the 2GB presenter tipping competition.
8: We're a matter of days away from triumph.
12: Well, exactly. Yeah. And I know you haven't got any trophies, and I know you're still working on some prizes.
8: I've got a few wooden spoons in my contact list.
12: I've got a couple of things in my office that I would like to give you to give to Chuck. This is a New South Wales Origin cap.
8: Beautiful.
12: This is exclusive to the players. Only the players own these. Laurie Daly gave me one of these, and I'm going to give it to you. Give it to Chuck.
8: How about that?
12: For single-handedly guiding you to the top of the tipping competition. And thanks to our mates at Sonali Sports, we have the limited edition continuous call team jerseys.
8: Yes.
12: And only weekly winners win these. I've got an extra one in my hot little hands here that I'm going to give to you to give to Chuck.
8: Thank you, Mark. All right. Hey, how about that, Chuck?
11: I'm absolutely speechless. That is so kind and so generous, Mr. Levy. I have met you, and I thank you from the bottom of my heart. That is just absolutely special, and I will certainly take that. And I'm speechless. So I very rarely am. Thank you so very much. It means a lot to me. Thank you.
12: You wouldn't believe it, Chuck. Michael's actually going to buy you a car as well. So there you are.
8: Yeah. Matchbox. What's your favourite colour?
11: I can't believe, given he's a Tiger supporter.
8: Oh, here we go. Fair dinkum. Now, hang on, Chuck. We haven't won yet. All right. Actually, I'll tell you what I might do, mate. Let's hold the hat and the jersey back and just make sure we win.
12: It's yours now. You can do with it what you like.
8: Fair enough. No, you absolutely deserve it. Thank you, Mark. The hat's beautiful, by the way, Chuck.
11: Thank you so much.
8: You'll be the talk of the Allianz Stadium in that. They'll say, geez, I didn't know you were part of the run-on side. Hey, how about that? Good on you, Chuckster.
11: That is so special. Thank you again, and also thank you to you, Michael, for always having me on your show, which I really enjoy each and every week.
8: We love it. We love you. And as I said, you go onto Google now and you type in 2GB tips and the predictive AI stuff comes up and it says, Chuck's tips, where can I get Chuck's tips? Chuck's 2GB. You've gone viral on Google. So, you know.
11: Excellent.
8: You're a star. All right. Well done, mate. Thank you. Fingers crossed for round 27, hey?
11: Thank you, Michael. All the very best. Have a wonderful afternoon.
8: There he is, the great Chuck. And look, he'll be giving us his finals tips as well, but the official comp sort of wraps up at the end of this week, round 27. Just to repeat, Bulldogs, Dolphins, Rabbitohs and Warriors, Cowboys, Storm, Eels, and for some unknown reason, he's gone for the Panthers over the Tigers. I can't imagine why he's done that. We'll take a break and more.
4: 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And back on the streets of CQ. Loaded up thanks to Doblo's Farmers Market, Galactic Donuts, CQ Today, and plenty more. 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
8: Clinton Maynard, good afternoon.
20: Hello, Michael.
8: How are you?
20: Well, I see that Chook has been presented with an official State of Origin merchandise package.
8: So what happens when you win, Clinton?
20: And I've been given a 3D printed poo.
8: Yes, I know. World's crappest tipper, I think it says, doesn't it?
20: Yes, it says world's crappest tipper. I mean, I'm better than half the continuous call.
8: I know, I was going to say.
20: I mean, Piggy gave up mid-season.
8: Should only have half a poo, really. I mean,
20: well in front of Levy.
8: Yes.
20: I'm in front of Paul Gallen.
8: Yes.
20: The one iron's in front of me.
8: Yeah, okay.
20: Big Man's roughly on the same level.
8: Yep.
20: I thought I did okay.
8: Yeah.
20: No. Look, what we're looking at, and I'll be speaking with Andrew Lucas, who's running the tipping comp before you take over next
8: That's
20: year.
8: That's all Andrew Lucas does.
20: We're looking at what we're doing is we're going to extend the tipping into the finals.
8: Oh, here we go again.
20: We will include, so we've got roughly the same
8: here
20: number of
8: we
20: games.
8: Go again.
20: We will include NRLW, which I know you do follow.
8: English Super League, World Cup.
20: Certainly the World Cup. Because there's some potentially tight
8: Harold
20: matches
8: Matthews.
20: There could make the difference.
8: Oh, yeah.
20: The only one who follows the Harold Matthews closely in this building is John Stanley.
8: Yeah,
20: he will bore you for the next 25 minutes talking to you about the St. George Illawarra under-16s team and their great fullback who's coming through the ranks.
8: Well, as much as I'd love to be bored, unfortunately I won't be here. I'll have to skedaddle. But anyway, now what have you got after 3 o'clock?
20: Packed program. We've just got some news coming through that James Griffin is quitting New South Wales politics. The Liberal MP for Manly.
8: Yes.
20: Now, this comes as a surprise because James Griffin, shortly before Kelly Sloan took over the leadership, was considered a potential leader of the Liberal
8: Party.
20: Pretty
8: talented. Yeah.
20: Yeah, now, I know a lot of our listeners aren't big fans. He's from the moderate faction of the Liberal Party.
8: He's right on the energy debate, though, with nuclear.
20: Absolutely. Yeah. And he was considered that he had leadership potential. So this has come out of the blue this afternoon that he is going to go. Is it an indication that people within the Liberal Party are worried about their seats? So I would think that Manly is going to be safe, but But if there's a rump left of the coalition after the March state election because of the rise of One Nation, maybe some of their leading lights want to get out now.
0: Yeah, well, you wouldn't think Manly would fall to One Nation.
20: Oh, I wouldn't think so.
0: It's teal country now.
20: But if he is sitting there with maybe only 10 other coalition MPs, which you never know, could be the way it goes.
0: Can get lonely.
20: We're hoping to talk to James in the program this afternoon. I'm also going to tackle the pill testing debate that has been featured on the station throughout the day. I'm going to get both sides of the story. I'm going to speak with a doctor after 4 o'clock who is supportive of it, but I'm also going to speak with an anti-drugs campaigner who is against it.
0: What about the Uniting Church or Uniting coming out saying this doesn't go far enough, essentially? They say, well, pretty much everyone should be able to access pill testing everywhere.
20: Well, interestingly, our producers had a long conversation off air with the Uniting Church and we were keen to talk to them and it looked like they would come on the program. Suddenly, they're not available.
0: Funny that.
20: Lucy Zelich is also on the show after 4:30 this afternoon.
0: Okay, fantastic. Look forward to that. Clinton will be with you straight after 3.
21: You're staying up to date on Afternoons, thanks to the Heritage Hotel, the Beef Capital's home of steak, on the Talk of Central Queensland, 994.0.
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0: Okay, let's go back to Maddie in the newsroom. G'day, Maddie.
1: Good afternoon, Michael. The federal government says the economy remains resilient in the face of global challenges. Latest data shows the economy grew 2.1% over the year to June, which was down on the previous reading in March. Sexual consent advocate Chanel Contos has addressed the National Press Club, making the case for algorithmic social media feeds to be an opt-in feature of online platforms. Telstra has released the findings of an external investigation into its major outage in July, which confirms the issue was caused by incorrect date information being spread through the system. And former Bondi Rescue lifeguard and mental health advocate Matt Dee has died. The news has been shared online by Dee's clothing brand. In sport, Daria Kasatkina's first round match at the US Tennis Open has been suspended due to rain. She's down a set to Paula Badosa. Fellow Aussies Tristan Schoolkate and Dane Sweeney are through to the second round. Thanks, Michael. There'll be more news and sport at 3.
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0: Scott Phillips with all the numbers, of course. It's been quite the day of numbers today. He's from the Motley Fool, fool.com.au. G'day, Scott.
3: Michael, a big day of numbers, absolutely.
0: Including global debt. A couple of headlines saying it's spiralling out of control. I mean, we have spoken about this a bit, but where are we at?
3: Yeah, here's a couple of numbers for you. They're scary numbers. $350 trillion US dollars of global debt. That is three times global GDP. Public sector debt, about 111 trillion US dollars of that. By the way, that 350, about 500 trillion Australian dollars. These extraordinary numbers. The real risk is that the governments can't pay. The US bond rates, basically the cost of their money is going up because lenders are saying, well, I'm not going to buy your bonds, but I've got a really, really good rate. I think you guys are riskier than you've ever been. And that's the real challenge for the US economy and the US government. The debt interest is already the second or third largest component of their budget. We think we're bad here, and we are. We are nowhere near as bad as the Yanks and unfortunately some of the rest of the world as well.
0: Okay, markets, dollar and oil's been on a gallop again, hasn't it?
3: It has. Markets are having a great day on the back of some of that US weakness. They've been down every day this week, as have we. We're down 1.2% at the moment for the All Ords, 9,150 points. The Aussie dollar, meanwhile, is down to touch under 0.5%, 71.34 US cents. And Brent crude over $95 a barrel, still up another 1% today, $95.44 US a barrel.
0: Wonderful. Thank you, Scott. Well, not wonderful, but you know what I mean. Scott Phillips here from the Motley Fool, fool.com.au. Phil's in Brisbane. G'day, Phil.
4: G'day, Mike. How are you going?
0: Mate, I'm fine. Hope you are too.
4: Yeah, good, mate. Hey, listen, mate, I just thought I'd ring you up. Hey, I live in the Brisbane Valley where about I'd say best 50 to 60% of our veggies are growing, mate. Listen, in the last 6 months, I noticed with that Viara Morris that's going around wiping out all the beehives in Queensland here.
0: Yep.
4: Mate, the DPI, I don't know if they're getting onto it or what's going on, but I know one honey producer around Queensland, he actually out near Fernvale, has lost 40 hives in the last 6 months.
0: Well, the bromide is a big issue. We are chasing someone to speak on the show about this very issue. We've been trying this week to find someone to actually talk about this very issue.
4: Well, Mike, I've been out here 25 years in the hills, mate, and we've always had bees and stuff like that. In the last 4 months, I haven't seen one native bee or one normal bee that, you know, the honeybees or stuff like that around the place here, mate. They're all wiped out. They're all gone.
0: Yeah, it's a big issue.
4: It's a shame, mate.
0: It's a real shame. Well, and if we don't get it under control, Phil, we're not going to have the pollinators for the crops that we need. So it's a big issue. I appreciate the calls. Look, we're on to it. We're going to try to get someone to chat about it. 131873. After the break, I'm going to speak to the head of Engineering Australia, the chief engineer from Engineers Australia, because this is a line of work that I'm convinced we've got to encourage more young Australians to consider. But maybe that conversation has to begin in the schools, certainly when it comes to subject selection. I'll be joined by Catherine Richards after this.
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0: Well, of course, with all the talk about building the nation and the economy of the future, there is no doubt that engineers are going to be in very high demand in the years ahead. I mean, they are now. They're going to be more so in the years to come. Now, whether it be meeting housing supply issues, aplenty, which we have, building the infrastructure for, say, the 2032 Olympics in Queensland, enhancing our defence capabilities, transitioning toward the AI economy, and then, of course, there's the whole field of medical engineering. I mean, everything we are planning for now will take engineers to bring to reality. But as the demand for engineers increases, nearly 70,000 of them are actually expected to be retiring over the next 15 years. So we're going to have to find lots of engineers and pretty fast. I wanted to look into this a little further because this could have implications for our ability to keep up with the demands of the future and to remain internationally competitive. Now, someone who understands this well is Catherine Richards. Catherine is Engineers Australia's chief engineer, and she's with me on the line. Wonderful to speak, Catherine, and thank you for your time.
13: Thank you so much, Michael. It's terrific to be with you.
0: You're in Brisbane as we speak. You're going to be joined by members of the Young Engineers Australia Queensland group. I guess I should ask off the top, what's the message for the young engineers from you?
13: Well, our first message always is stick with engineering. Engineering is an amazing career. It's one where you really solve problems that the community needs. But like any profession, some days are tougher than others. And so the first message is always stick with engineering because literally Australia needs you. The second message, though, is get back into our schools and encourage kids to stick with maths and science. Too many kids who are capable of becoming engineers actually don't go on and advance with maths and science through high school. And that means they get locked out of these amazing jobs of the future, whether it's everything from, you know, designing an artificial heart to building a dam, or as you said in your introduction, delivering our national security, all of that is dependent on engineering talent, domestic engineering talent in this country. So we're really trying to help our young engineers inspire those even younger kids to become engineers.
0: I mean, it's a very important message, that one there, about maths and science in high schools, because, I mean, English is compulsory. I'm not sure around every state whether mathematics is compulsory in year 12. I mean, science certainly is not. They're all electives. But we face this situation where we've got, you know, arts graduates coming out the wazoo, but we've got huge demand for those that could be or should be engineers, but for whatever reason, they're not taking those prerequisites in school, which locks them out, generally speaking, when they get to university.
13: That's exactly right. And the challenge here is to show kids that when you're doing those maths problems, and sometimes it can be tedious and it can be frustrating, because maths is like a language. What we've got to show those kids is that it's connected. It's truly connected to the challenges that this nation faces. And maths is like a language. And the more you practice it and the more you get used to it, the easier it becomes. But when we have a system which enables kids to select out, and in some cases which ranks kids about where they sit in a class, it actually acts as a deterrent for children who are either struggling with maths or who aren't brilliant with maths, to keep going on with it. And that's the challenge we've got to address culturally. Stick with maths and see how it's connected to STEM careers, and then open their eyes to the amazing roles that are in front of them. And of course, critically, these are the jobs that are growing. They're growing at about 20%.
0: And they pay well. I mean, they tend to pay really well.
13: They do. An engineering professional is the second highest graduate after a dentist out of any of our universities. So helping parents also understand that is a critical communication journey we've got to take our community on.
0: Okay. Now, it's not going to shock anybody to hear that Catherine is a lady. We hear all the time, though, particularly when you mention STEM, Catherine, that we just don't encourage enough girls in that part of our universities. I mean, I went to university. I studied arts, not engineering, but I saw the cohort down in engineering. It was heavily male-oriented. Now, I mean, I didn't have a problem. People can choose whatever they want, but this has been traditionally a male bastion, maybe because the boys study maths and science in greater numbers than the girls in high school. I don't know. They might gravitate to humanities, but I suppose that there is some untapped potential there on the female side of the equation, isn't there?
13: There is most definitely untapped potential. And we know that boys do advanced maths almost at the rate of 2 to 1 compared to girls. And that's often because girls have sometimes this belief that first you have to be brilliant at maths to be an engineer. And nothing could be further from the truth. You just have to be competent. Critically, when it comes to maths, it's embedded in engineering tools, right? So engineers seldom sit down every single day and do differential equations. Mm-hmm. They just don't. They have tools that do that for them. But you need to be able to understand the fundamentals so you can connect with the tool. That's the first thing. Secondly, we know that a lot of girls don't actually connect with role models. Because there are so few women in engineering, it's only about 16%, because they can't see women who are designing the artificial heart, building the dam. They can't see the women who are actually delivering the infrastructure that's required for the Brisbane Olympics. Because they don't see those role models, they can't imagine themselves being one. So one of the things we're trying to do at Engineers Australia is really showcase, I guess, that female talent that's already in the system. And then finally, it's about helping girls realise that engineers serve the community. And it is an amazingly creative, teamwork-driven career. And a lot of girls think that it's actually a loner career, a career where you sit behind a computer or you're all on your own in a site.
0: Yeah.
13: And in fact, we want to tell them it's the exact opposite. It's about great communication working in teams and solving complex problems. And women have got those skills in spades.
0: Absolutely right. Now, just before you go, I think one thing you said earlier struck me, and that is about the breadth of how engineering interacts with everyday society. Look, people like me that have not studied, although I have family members that are engineers, but I mean, you tend to think, okay, buildings, bridges, this sort of thing, engineers come into their own, which is true. But as you said, dams, artificial hearts, motorsports, IT and AI, I mean, metro rail lines, Olympic stadiums, water infrastructure. You know, engineering's a little bit like oxygen, I guess, in the modern world. It's everywhere. And if you know, designing or being part of a team that looks at the structural integrity of buildings doesn't excite you too much, there are all these other avenues where an engineering degree, I guess, is critical.
13: Absolutely. I mean, one of our great challenges is that because engineering is everywhere, no one actually sees it.
0: Yeah.
13: Everything in our country is either mined or grown, and then it gets engineered to deliver us our amazing life. And so what we're trying to do is highlight to young people just how important engineering is to our national security, our economic productivity, and the health and well-being of Australians. And that's why when you are an engineer, you take great pride in serving your community, because you know that it's the absence of your work which actually hurts people. And so that's why we're saying to young people, stick with maths and science, encourage others into the field, and really do something which is probably bigger than yourself, but something for which other Australians are going to be really thankful and grateful.
0: And the benefit is that, I guess, the cherry on top, you'll get a pretty decent pay packet if you're half good as well. So I mean,
13: and
0: there's a lot to go for.
13: Absolutely the case.
0: Yeah. Yeah. Well, to the 433,000 qualified engineers that we've got at the moment, I mean, I guess the message is a stack, 70-odd thousand predicted to be retiring over the next 15 years, they've got to be replenished. But as you've been saying, not just replenished, replenished and then some. I mean, Jobs and Skills Australia say that, what, a 20% increase in professional roles, including qualified engineers, is going to be needed for the decade ahead. So for the mums and dads and the grandparents listening now, who have conversations with their high school age children about, you know, what do you want to be when you grow up? And this, I mean, there's a lot of glamour roles out there. And as you say, engineering sometimes isn't discussed because it's not noticed. But if you want solid work, if you want gainful and important employment, if you want, I suppose, job satisfaction, you want a decent pay packet, I mean, these are the sort of roles that people should be talking to their young relatives about, right?
13: Absolutely. You've summed it up in a nutshell and far better than I can. I think when we help young people understand just how the world around them works. And often young people get information about what they think the jobs of the future are, as opposed to the reality of what business needs.
0: So instructive to talk today. Catherine, thank you for your time. I appreciate it.
13: It's fantastic. Thanks so much, Michael. Appreciate your time too.
0: Not at all. Catherine Richards, Engineers Australia's Chief Engineer.
2: On Afternoons, Track of the Day.
0: Impressive, isn't she, Catherine? Unbelievable. Now, Track of the Day, 131873. I've got a $250 restaurant voucher to the beautiful Viviano's on the line, the perfect excuse to gather, celebrate and just enjoy. They're open for lunch and dinner 7 days a week, by the way. You'll find them 628 Old Northern Road in Dural. Viviano's, get a very, very good meal there. The wine superstar himself, Wolf Blass, was born on this day. How old is Wolf turning this year? How old is he today? How many candles on the Wolf Blass cake today? I'll give you a bit of thinking music here. 131873. He might be celebrating at Viviano's for all we know, although I think he's in South Australia. So 131873, if you know or you want to have a go, makes a good drop. Wolf Blass.

0: All right, so how old is Wolf Blass today? Happy birthday to him. I'm sure he'll be raising a glass of Shiraz or something later on. 131873. 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We'll announce the winner after the break.
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6: Well, the legend, Wolf Blass, 92 years young today. And Carol from Greystanes knew that. So, Carol, you're off to Viviano's. $250 voucher coming your way. Listen to that crowd. $250 among 10,000. Maybe it's only garlic bread ahead. Anyway, enjoy that, Cheryl. Thank you for listening. We'll be back tomorrow. We'll do it all again. We'll have a couple of different things to speak about along the way, including... how many years since the flag? 125, yes. Tomorrow is 125 years since the unveiling of the national flag. We'll speak to the Speaker of the House, Milton Dick, about all of that tomorrow. Look forward to that. Enjoy the rest of your afternoon. Beautiful weather. Take it all in. I'll catch you tomorrow.
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0: Minister Anne Ali says the search for them is being ramped up.
1: Through the International Development Portfolio and the Foreign Affairs Portfolio, doing everything that we can to locate the 38 Australians who are still unaccounted for in the region.
0: 13 Australians accused of being involved with Islamic State will face an Iraqi court. Authorities there say they've finished interrogating the prisoners transferred from Syria earlier this year. Perth doctor Tariq Kamlay is among the group to face a mass trial. A hiker missing in South Australia's mid-north has been found safe and well. The alarm was raised last night when the woman failed to return from a hike at Mount Remarkable. The 68-year-old is unhurt. And former Bondi Rescue lifeguard and mental health advocate Matt Dee has died. Dee appeared on Bondi Rescue from 2008 to 2017 and founded a clothing brand that worked with Suicide Prevention Australia.
2: 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I generally care. Alexandra Street Trade Centre. 994RO, your sport now.
0: Alistair Clarkson has become the third AFL coach this year to be sacked. North Melbourne president Sonia Hood has maintained that he was the best man for the team when he was poached in 2022.
3: But now it's become clear that Alistair no longer has the belief from enough people at the club that he is the right coach to take this group forward.
0: A retiring Broncos skipper, Adam Reynolds, has been appointed to the Brisbane coaching staff after hanging up his boots. That's the latest news and sport.
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5: Checking your local weather. Rockhampton can expect fine conditions for the rest of the day. Tomorrow looks mostly sunny with a top of 29. Friday also mostly sunny, getting up to 30 degrees. Gladstone enjoying settled weather today. Tomorrow should be bright and clear, heading up to 27, followed by another sunny day on Friday, 29 degrees. Yeppoon can look forward to a beautiful afternoon today. Tomorrow is forecast to be fine and sunny with 26. Friday, dry and pleasant, reaching 26 again. 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
2: Nikki from Spencies is along for the ride. 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

0: You can have your ballroom blitzers. That's their best track from 1975, Sweet Fox on the Run. The Bear driving you home this afternoon, all thanks to Spencey's Barbershop, Musgrave Street, $25 seniors cuts for guys and ladies. What's coming up in this hour? The Fab Four.
1: Can't buy me love.
0: Disco from Alicia Bridges.
1: Oh, I love the nightlife.
0: And a classic from Huey Lewis and the News.
2: If this is it, please let me know.
0: Plus, we'll have a chat to Mark from the Fitzroy River Men's Shed. And after Brian Adams this afternoon, we're going to remind you why you really shouldn't ignore that pain and go and see the doctor. Nice to have your company on the Talk of Central Queensland for a Wednesday afternoon.
1: Yeah.

0: From 1972, the late, great David Bowie, the Gene Genie, driving you home this afternoon. Thanks to Spencey's Barbershop. Now, doctors in Russia have just wrapped up one of those cases that makes you immediately reconsider skipping safety gear. A 50-year-old man turned up to hospital after years of unexplained eye pain and fading vision. See, it all started back in 2024 while he was doing some garden work, chopping branches, no protective glasses. He felt a sharp jab in the eye. Then, weirdly, the pain went away. So he shrugged it off. But over time, the pain would come and go. Doctors couldn't work it out. Treatments weren't helping. And eventually, his vision started to go downhill. That's when they sent him for a proper scan. And this is where it gets a little bit crazy. Turns out that little jab he felt, well, it wasn't so little. Doctors discovered a nearly 5-inch piece of wood had been sitting there the whole time, lodged from his eye socket deep into his skull. Ew! Yes, just casually branching out near his brain. Miraculously, surgeons removed it through his nasal passage. No brain surgery needed, and he's expected to fully recover. Although, safe to say, he's probably developed a pretty strong aversion to timber. You could say he's officially stumped.
1: So, what's happening locally? Let's face it, if you want to keep up to date with local news, there's only one place to turn. 990 400.
2: Firefighters and police were called to reports of separate grass fires around the Burnett Highway at Baldacombe and Mount Morgan last Wednesday.
1: We'll also keep you across what's going on nationally and around the world.
3: Gig economy workers are set for a pay boost from today, with new minimum standards applying across the food delivery sector.
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0: Hello, it's Monique from iHeart's Your News Now podcast with your news headlines. We've had the latest snapshot of the economy. Success for search crews looking for a hiker missing in South Australia. Work continues on locating Aussies missing in the Nepal-Tibet flood zone. And another AFL coach shown the door early. 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

0: It's the Fab Four from 1964 this afternoon on 4RO. Stay up to date with what's happening in our region at 4ro.com.au. All the latest local news and local events are just a single click away. 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

0: Driving home this afternoon, thanks to Spencey's Barbershop, and joining me now from the Fitzroy River Men's Shed, the one and only, the legendary Mark. How are you?
1: Good. I'm legendary in my own mind.
0: Me too.
1: Yeah.
0: Me too. I've been told that I had the same way. Mate, how you been? It's been a while.
1: Yeah, it's been a little while, but boy, have we been busy.
0: I know. Well, we'll get to that, but let's first we're going to start with a little bit of sad news. We don't often do sad news, but yeah, sometimes we need to.
1: Yeah, it's a part of the health and well-being support side of the Men's Shed, but we actually lost one of our members yesterday.
0: Very sad.
1: It was sad. So on behalf of the Shed, I'd like to put the call out to Lois and say, you know, our condolences for, you know, what is a really sad time that we lost John. He's one of our committee members. So he's been part of helping us make the Men's Shed the success that it is.
0: I guess it's, as I say, it's a part of life. It does happen. I don't think it makes it any easier. But being able to have a community of people like the Men's Shed and that around us makes those last years of quality just improve exponentially.
1: Oh, absolutely.
0: So, you know, yeah. That's I imagine that John had a, you know, it's sad that he's gone, but he would have had some amazing memories and brought so much joy to the Men's Shed too.
1: Yeah, well, the story is he was the one that used to make our attitude adjusters. And I don't know how many attitude adjusters I've handed out over the years to politicians or anyone who's come down to the Shed or whatever. So please, everybody that has one of those attitude adjusters, remember where it come from.
0: Yeah, absolutely, absolutely. Now, our thoughts go to all family and friends of John as well. Let's go to something a bit more positive now, and that is the snag wagon has been out. Is it running? It's like I must be due for a service. The amount of miles it's done.
1: Yeah, August has probably been one of our busiest months. We were out and about six times for the month. We did Rocky Swap. We did two soccer carnivals. We were at the Capricorn Pop Culture Festival. We were at the G'day Little Queenslanders in Kershaw Gardens. And, of course, the regular Artisans of CQ Markets. Boy, has it been busy. I sat down and added it up this morning. For the month of August, we have cooked up over 2,000 sausages.
0: 2,000?
1: Yep, and made up over or nearly 600 bacon and egg burgers.
0: Wow.
1: Wow.
0: So that's, I've just worked it out, 66 sausages a day.
1: Yeah.
0: You know, just sausages alone.
1: Yeah, well, I worked it out at one of the events. We were doing a sausage every 25 seconds.
0: That's a lot of sausage.
1: Yeah, and look, I'd like to put the call out to Peter Boodle because a lot of those sausages were donated by Peter and, you know, we really appreciate his support.
0: Yeah, absolutely. He does, he's a valued member of the community as well.
1: Absolutely. Absolutely. So, yeah, the boys have been really, really busy. I think I've been cracking the whip a little bit.
0: So, aren't they supposed to be enjoying their retirements for a lot of them?
1: Yeah, but
0: look, retirement? What's that?
1: But I can't stop them. We were at Capricorn, and on Saturday morning at Capricorn, I had 10 fellas manning the snag wagon. Now, you only need four or five, but they just do it. They enjoy it. It's an outing. It's a social outing for them. It gets them out of the house.
0: Absolutely.
1: Saves a few marriages, you know. Otherwise, you know, if they're living on their own, they're sitting at home watching TV, bored, silly. So they really enjoy the outings.
0: Nice. And, of course, the people are wanting to get involved with the Fitzroy River Men's Shed. You've got a meeting tomorrow.
1: Yes. We're always open Tuesdays and Thursdays. So we're underneath the PCYC just off the old bridge. Please come on down. I think we've had nearly one new member a week for nearly the last month and a half. So I think we've scored about six new members recently, which is great, which means the model of a men's shed as a health and well-being support service works.
0: I believe Kelly, our Ferrari pickup driver is going to be there tomorrow, and another couple of the other guys here too are going to drop on down and take you guys morning tea.
1: Yes, yes, they owe us morning tea. It is a really good set of currency that, you know, the men shed are happy to undertake little jobs and do things for people and those sorts of things. But instead of saying, oh, look, make a donation, we are very happy if they say, we'll bring morning tea. Because, you know, the men's shed guys love their morning tea.
0: On my stomach, it's fine.
1: Well, yesterday I had 26 fellas sitting around the morning tea table.
0: Do you have enough chairs?
1: No.
0: No?
1: I had to stand up.
0: Ah, sacrifices you make.
1: Absolutely. Things the president has to do, hey?
0: Yeah, exactly, exactly. We'll get you an extra chair. Thanks, Mark. Thanks for dropping in, and we really appreciate it. We'll see you again probably next week, I'd say.
1: That'd be great. That'd be great. Always enjoy it, Luke. Thank you.
0: Mark from the Fitzroy River Men's Shed on 990 for RO.
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11: Hi, it's September 2nd, the day in 1947 when the term computer bug originated after a moth was found in a computer at Harvard University. In 1970, Phil Collins answered an ad for a drummer and as a result joined Genesis. Phil said the band was on the verge of breaking up before he joined. Peter Gabriel said the new drummer took the band to another level.
12: As soon as Phil came in, everything lifted.
11: Gloria Estefan married fellow Miami Sound Machine member Emilio on this day in 1978. They're still together.
13: We weren't dating or anything of the sort. We're in the van and he turns to me and he says, you know, I bet you and I would get along really well if we got married. And I'm going like, what?
11: A historic moment in cricket at the centenary test at Lord's in 1980 with Kim Hughes batting on all 5 days of a rain-affected match.
14: Kim Hughes going for the big one, looking to hit it into the crowd.
11: And the late Queen Elizabeth II became the longest-serving monarch of the United Kingdom on this day in 2015.
15: Inevitably, a long life can passed by many milestones. My own is no exception.
11: September 2nd birthdays, Australian entertainer Carlotta turns 83.
16: I can stand in front of a mirror and go, this is me.
11: Actor Mark Harmon is 75, best known for starring in the long-running police drama NCIS.
17: Corporal, you're safe now. 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
11: US tennis great Jimmy Connors celebrates his 74.
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11: Australia's first lady of horse racing, trainer Gay Waterhouse, turns turns 72.
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11: Actor Keanu Reeves is 62 today.
19: You want a war or do you want to just give me a gun?
11: One of the all-time greatest heavyweight champions, Lennox Lewis, turns 61.
20: Lewis!
11: Special one for actress and producer Selma Hayek. She's 60.
21: No one in this world can kill Darius.
11: AFL 250 gamer and former coach of GWS, Leon Cameron, turns 54.
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11: And NRL star, Brisbane Broncos centre, Gemet Shibasaki, is 29.
23: Shibasaki! That's wonderful football from Brisbane.
11: Finally, Oz music legend Ted Mulry was also born on this day, died just a day before his 54th birthday in 2001.
24: Jump in my car. I wanna take you home.
11: Remembering Ted Mulry on September 2nd.
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0: driving you home for a Wednesday. It's the Bear here on 4RO. Our awesome foursome is coming up very shortly. We're having a bit of fun with it today. We're going to start with this guy. Short people got no reason. Short people. Then this guy. Gonna tell Aunt Mary about Uncle John. He claimed he has a misery, but guaranteed you're going to have to listen to all four songs for the awesome foursome to work out what the theme is. That continues after the news on the Talk of Central Queensland.
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4: Hello, I'm Makata Carr. An independent investigation into Telstra has found the cause of a major outage in July. A faulty power supply had been replaced but was reset to the wrong date. As a result, hundreds of callers couldn't connect to 000. Alarms also weren't picked up initially because the problem arose outside business hours. A Pacific Climate Change conference next month is failing to get RSVPs from many countries. The event is being held as a curtain raiser to the COP31 talks in Turkey in November. Australia's climate change minister, Chris Bowen, says there is still going to be a good roll-up.
5: Not only prime ministers, heads of multilateral development banks, cabinet ministers who often don't attend pre-COP either, but are coming to this one.
4: Five Australians have been accounted for following the flooding disaster in Nepal. 38 are still missing, while the death toll there has risen to more than 1,000. A Canberra man who slipped on a wet floor at a McDonald's has been awarded $15,000. An ACT court has found the restaurant was negligent, but the man had not taken reasonable care for his own safety. The man injured his hip when he slipped and had wanted $2 million in damages. And police in central Queensland are trying to track down those responsible for stealing thousands of sheep from a property. It's happened over a three-month period with the 5,500 animals worth about $1.7 million.
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4: North Melbourne has parted ways with coach Alistair Clarkson. He had 1 year left to go on his contract. And retiring Broncos skipper Adam Reynolds is sticking around the team. It's been confirmed he'll join Michael Maguire's coaching staff next season. Madge says they're still working out what role he will play.
6: He'll be around the club for sure. Where that's going to land, we're still working our way through that. You know, it'd be crazy not to utilise Reynolds.
4: That's the latest news and sport.
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7: Checking your local weather, Rockhampton can expect fine conditions for the rest of the day. Tomorrow looks mostly sunny with a top of 29. Friday also mostly sunny, getting up to 30 degrees. Gladstone enjoying settled weather today. Tomorrow should be bright and clear, heading up to 27, followed by another sunny day on Friday, 29 degrees. Yeppoon can look forward to a beautiful afternoon today. Tomorrow is forecast to be fine and sunny with 26. Friday, dry and pleasant, reaching 26 again. Get your news, sport and weather anytime at 4ro.com.au and on the free iHeart app.
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0: Richard. Track number two for our awesome foursome coming in after Randy Newman. Have you worked out what today's theme is? If so, you're a genius because you've still got two more songs to hear. Let's kick it off with Alan O'Day on the Talk of Central Queensland.
1: Skinny girls, skinny girls, skinny girls.

four songs with something in common. 4RO's Awesome Foursome. 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

0: Weird Al Yankovic finishing off our awesome foursome for today. If you worked out the theme, then you're some kind of a musical genius. It was short, tall, skinny, and fat. Well done, you. I know you'll be looking forward to the awesome foursome returning after the 4 o'clock news tomorrow afternoon on the Talk of Central Queensland. Going to catch up with Louise from the Fitzroy Community Hospice this hour, talking about their annual golf day to raise funds. After the break, it's Cher and Harry Chapin.
1: 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And right now, it sounds like this. Yes, the 4RO Perry's IGA Secret Sound. 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Thanks to Perry's IGA, Wandle, Dean Street and Yeppoon. On the Talk of Central Queensland, 990 4RO.
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Drive. Thanks to Spencey's Barbershop, Musgrave Street. Seniors cuts for guys and ladies, just $25. On the talk of Central Queensland, 994 RO.

0: Harry Chapin. One for all the dads out there. Cats in the Cradle from 1974. The Continuous Call Team is back this weekend. Thanks to Coco Brew, NRG Industrial and ARB Rockhampton. It starts on Friday night. Another chapter in the book of feuds between the Bunnies and the Roosters, of course, at Allianz Stadium. Saturday, we've got the score service between the Wahs and the Seagulls out of Auckland. Then it's North Queensland taking on my Canberra Raiders, followed by the Sharkies taking on the Melbourne Storm at home. St George Illawarra taking on Parramatta on Sunday. We'll have that score service for you. Then it's the Panthers and the West Tigers could decide the minor premiership on Sunday afternoon. Don't miss a minute of the action with the Continuous Call Team. Thanks to Coco Brew, NRG Industrial and ARB Rockhampton all weekend long right here on 4RO. After the break, we'll catch up with Louise from the Fitzroy Community Hospice about their golf day here on the Talk of Central Queensland.
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0: Annie Lennox, Dave Stewart, Eurythmics from 1986. Great album, that one. Now, this morning on Boodle's Big Breakfast, Luke had a chat to Louise from the Fitzroy Community Hospice. They got their annual golf day to raise funds happening on Friday. It's their fifth annual golf day, in fact. And Luke asks, well, what it is they do.
1: So the hospice is an independent healthcare facility. We just do palliative care, so end-of-life journeys for people, patients with incurable illnesses and their families. So we have 12 beds in our beautiful, spacious facility here up in the range. We've been open for 2 years and we've helped close to 400 patients and their families.
0: Do your bit to support the Fitzroy Community Hospice with their annual golf day on Friday and stay in tune with everything happening around the region when you're on Boodle's Big Breakfast from 5:30 every morning right here on the Talk of Central Queensland. The great Eric Clapton, then Laura Branigan waiting for you right after the break.
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0: 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Don't leave me hanging on like and Queen. She's a killer queen, and we'll find out where we are at the Perry's IGA A Secret Sound. 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
1: Hello, I'm Michaela Carr. Victoria Police have interviewed four Sydney Swans as part of their investigation into sexual assault allegations. No charges have been laid, but detectives say the investigation is ongoing. The Treasurer has welcomed today's GDP figures, but admits the impact of the war in the Middle East is still being felt. The economy grew 0.4% in the June quarter, up 2.1% for the year. The Prime Minister denies a climate change conference in the Pacific next month is turning out to be a flop. The pre-COP event has failed to attract interest from many international leaders, but Anthony Albanese says he doesn't care about any COP.
2: Now, we have an absolute interest.

0: accused of being involved in Islamic State and were transferred from Syrian detention camps earlier this year. And Dolly Parton's star on the Hollywood Walk of Fame has been vandalised just a week after her death. The late country singer's name has been scratched over. Crews are working to repair the damage.
1: Lakes Creek Hotel. What happens at the Lakesy stays at the Lakesy.
2: 994RO, your sport now.
0: Another AFL coach has been shown the door. The Kangaroos have sacked Alistair Clarkson with 1 year to go on his contract. Meanwhile, the AFL has dumped opening round. It's issued a schedule for 2027 showing all 18 teams will feature in a 9-game round in mid-March. And in the NRL, a race against the clock for an injured Knights forward in a bid to return for the semis. Francis Manu Leilua is facing intense rehab after dislocating his elbow on Sunday. That's the latest news and sport.
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3: Checking your local weather, Rockhampton can expect fine conditions for the rest of the day. Tomorrow looks mostly sunny with a top of 29. Friday also mostly sunny, getting up to 30 degrees. Gladstone enjoying settled weather today. Tomorrow should be bright and clear, heading up to 27, followed by another sunny day on Friday, 29 degrees. Yeppoon can look forward to a beautiful afternoon today. Tomorrow is forecast to be fine and sunny with 26. Friday, dry and pleasant, reaching 26 again. Get your news, sport and weather anytime at 4ro.com.au and on the free iHeart app.
1: Drive thanks to Spencey's Barbershop, Musgrave Street. Seniors cuts for guys and ladies just $25. On the talk of Central Queensland, 994RO.

0: Their first big hits, Killer Queen from Queen back in 1975.
1: It's the 4 Hour Road Drive Show. Thanks to Spencey's Barbershop. See Nikki in Musgrave Street. This hour, we've got Prince's Raspberry Beret. And we've got a song that's going to make you go, ooh. And a sing-along classic from Mark Cohen.
2: Walking in Memphis. Was walking with my feet 10 feet off
1: of. What's going on with the Perry's IGA Secret Sound? We will find out after Mr. Michael Bolton. And a very good question. How can we be lovers if we can't be friends? Michael, take it away.

0: mullet than man. Michael Bolton, back in the 90s. You're on 4RO with the Bear today. How would you like to start your day with $120? You can do that if you have a go at the Perry's IGA Secret Sound. Just after 8 tomorrow morning, $120 could be yours. Listen out for that sound, give us your best guess, and you could be a winner. All thanks to Perry's IGA. They're at Wandle, Dean Street or Yeppoon. Good place to go to, one, to buy something, two, to listen out for what the secret sound might be. We got the Turtles coming your way, plus Prince and the Revolution on the Talk of Central Queensland.
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0: Hello, it's Monique from iHeart's Your News Now podcast with your news headlines. We've had a health check on the economy with the release of GDP figures. Victorian police conduct interviews as part of their investigation into the Sydney Swan scandal. What are Harry and Meghan searching for? And the ruse explained bouncing the coach. 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

0: The purple one at his very best back in 1985. That's the Raspberry Beret. 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Phil Hoare is coming your way after the break with this afternoon's history segment on the Talk of Central Queensland.
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0: is the home of the most fascinating history lessons with Phil Hoare from Time Safari Walking Tours. 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
1: History time with Phil Hoare from Time Safari Walking Tours. G'day, mate. How are you?
2: Pretty good, pretty good.
1: Mate, you're taking us to Mount Morgan today, I believe.
2: We are, 1931 in Mount Morgan.
1: That's nearly 100 years ago.
2: Yeah. Now, there used to be a hotel up there, the Grand Hotel, and the owner died.
1: Oh, well.
2: Now, he'd been renting the hotel to a woman called Margaret Hayes. So the new owners came in and they kind of had a look around and went, oh, yeah, you know, like we might sell it, we might do something with it. Sorry, Margaret, you have to leave. And she's like, no. They're like, no, we're saying you're
1: evicted. If you're a woman owning a pub in the 1930s, you're going to be tough as nails.
2: And she was. So they kind of took her to court. And the court went, yeah, you've got to move. And she's like, okay. And then never left. And where she was clever, she kept paying her rent.
1: Yeah, right.
2: So even if they wouldn't accept it, she kept paying the rent.
1: Yeah.
2: And the license, the liquor license, was in her name.
1: Ah.
2: So she kept paying for the liquor license. And so she kept the pub going. Now, eventually, you know, the hotel was sold to her because they just couldn't get her out. So they sold the hotel to another guy who stepped in, and he was far more heavy-handed. He came in going, you're done.
1: Yeah.
2: You're out of here. And so they actually, while she was away, they closed the hotel and had an auction.
1: All right.
2: And she heard this, so she rushed back. Now, I'm going to give you a hint.
1: Okay.
2: If you're new to the town and you want the town to support you, don't pick on the person who supplies the beer.
1: It's true.
2: So they held an auction. And so all of the town went to this auction and they'd all been talking to each other. She'd got to them.
1: Yeah, yeah.
2: And so the first item came up, which was like a big fancy chair. Nobody's hand went up.
1: Yeah.
2: Except for hers. 1 shilling. Nobody else went, and so she got it for 1 shilling. And then the next thing showed up. Nobody put their hand up. 1 shilling. And every item that showed up, none of the town would bid on it, just her, and she'd pay the minimum, and she got it all back.
1: Oh, nice.
2: And so she kept the hotel going and going, and they, like, so eventually they took her to the court, and the court was getting very heavy-handed. But she kept paying her rent and she kept paying for the license. So they couldn't really do much about it because, like, well, she's paid her rent.
1: She's providing you income.
2: Yeah. And so they couldn't get her out. And so she continued to run it and run it and run it and just went on for years and years.
1: At some point, you just got to say, you know, she seems to know what she's doing. We'll just let her go.
2: Yeah.
1: You know, you keep paying us, you're fine.
2: And eventually, what I believe happens is because she kind of disappears for a while. I think what happens is she gets married to a guy in Rockhampton. And we might tell that story next time because
1: TV advice.
2: Is crazy. It's basically, it's the Rockhampton Cinderella.
1: Ooh.
2: Yeah, it's this crazy event that happened. And I'm pretty sure she's, because it's the same name.
1: Yeah, right.
2: And so, and it's the same time. So it's got to be her. I can't see that it's not her. And she turns into a serious villain.
1: Ooh.
2: Like a serious villain.
1: I mean,
2: so think of the story of Cinderella.
1: Yeah.
2: The stepmother. So we might do that next week. But
1: all
2: yeah,
1: right.
2: So this amazing, this auction, I love this auction, where nobody voted and nobody had bid. They just put their hands down. And can you imagine the auctioneer going, anything on a shilling?
1: Clearly something's working against the auctioneers there.
2: So never pick on the person who supplies the town's beer.
1: Especially in a town like Mount Morgan, I would imagine back then, you know.
2: So
1: they would be very loyal.
2: That's Margaret Hayes.
1: Well, there you go. And TV continued.
2: To be continued.
1: Thanks, Phil.
2: Thank you very much.
0: So, what's happening locally? Let's face it, if you want to keep up to date with local news, there's only one place to turn. 994RO.
3: 60 police officers from the Capricornia District have received medals, certificates and awards at a ceremony held in Rockhampton.
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11: Hi, I'm Sally Pearson. A boost for the Kangaroos ahead of this weekend's Round 4 AFLW clash against the Saints. Premiership stars Erica O'Shea and Eilish Sheeran are both expected to return from injury, while Sydney forward Taylor Smith is also set to return from a wrist injury. A major signing for Western Sydney, with dual Premiership player Rihanna Polisina returning to the club. She signed on with the Wanderers for at least the next two Women's A-League seasons. And Aussies Kimberly Birrell, Taylor Preston and Maya joined her in action in the second round of the US Tennis Open early tomorrow morning.
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0: Stick a Fork in Me. I am done for a Wednesday afternoon. Thanks so much for your company. Luke's going to be back tomorrow morning, 5:30 a.m. with Boodle's Big Breakfast, and then I'll keep you company later in the day. Enjoy the rest of your Wednesday, and remember, if you can't be good at it.
1: 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Thanks to Antonio's Express. 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
8: Hello, I'm Michaela Carr. The Sydney Swans have confirmed that four players have been interviewed by Victoria Police as part of their investigation into an alleged sexual assault. The club says no charges have been laid, and detectives have indicated the process will take time to run its course. The Swans have once again apologised for the distress and disappointment the matter has caused. New South Wales Police are investigating what they suspect to be a gangland shooting in Sydney's West. A man is dead after the incident on a street in Merrylands. Australia is pitching in $600 million in the fight against drug smugglers in the Pacific. Prime Minister Anthony Albanese says most of the cash will be used on operations from the air.
9: That includes a range of measures, enhanced aerial surveillance, more training for regional police.
8: Iran has struck US interests around the Middle East to avenge fresh attacks on the Islamic Republic. Tehran says it's launched ballistic missiles on two American bases in Jordan. However, there's no confirmation of hits or injuries. A hiker missing in South Australia's mid-north has been found safe and well. The alarm was raised last night when the woman failed to return from a hike at Mount Remarkable. The 66-year-old is unhurt.

0: appear to be sacked. North Melbourne president Sonia Hood has maintained he was the best man for the team when he was poached back in 2022.
1: But now it's become clear that Alistair no longer has the belief from enough people at the club that he is the right coach to take this group forward.
0: And in the NRL, Broncos skipper Adam Reynolds has been appointed to the Brisbane coaching staff after hanging up his playing boots last weekend. That's the latest news and sport.
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3: Mostly sunny this afternoon with zero chance of rain at the top of 29 for Rocky. Yeppoon 24, Gladstone 26 and Billawilla 29. And for tomorrow, another mostly sunny day and tops of 30 degrees.
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The biggest secret in town. But don't keep it to yourself. If you know what it is, tell us. And you could be spending up big at Perry's IGA, Wandle, Dean Street or Yeboon. It's the 4RO Perry's IGA Secret Sound. And right now, it sounds like this. Yes, the 4RO Perry's IGA Secret Sound. Spread the word. Weekday mornings after 8 and again after 5 each afternoon. Thanks to Perry's IGA, Wandle, Dean Street and Yeboon. On the talk of Central Queensland, 990.

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6: Clear tonight for Central Queensland, getting down to a low on Rocky of 14. For tomorrow, mostly sunny and 30 degrees. Yeppoon, 14 to 25. Gladstone, 14 to 28. And Billawilla, 8 to 31 degrees.
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0: It's the best time of the year in CQ. The sun is shining, the temp is perfect. But as we know, there's always something happening with the weather. And no one knows that better than Central Queensland's favourite weatherman, Mike Griffin. Don't miss the updates on Friday morning thanks to Thinkwater as we check the weather that's affecting us and find out what's happening on the water. 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
1: Firefighters and police were called to reports of separate grass fires around the Burnett Highway at Baldacombe and Mount Morgan last Wednesday.
0: We'll also keep you across what's going on nationally and around the world.
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9: Good evening, I'm Jamel Wells. New data shows the pace of Australia's economic growth is slowing. Federal Politics editor Michael Packey.
10: The Bureau of Statistics says the economy grew 2.1% over the year to June. This is down on the March reading, but still higher than analysts expected. Growth is mainly being driven by fuel imports, investment in data centres and electric vehicle sales. Treasurer Jim Chalmers claims the economy is resilient despite tough conditions.
11: Our three primary challenges: inflation, productivity, and global volatility.
10: The opposition's Tim Wilson argues Labor isn't dealing with the problems, meaning households are struggling.
12: The brutal truth is that the government's active inflation agenda is catching up with it.
10: The Reserve Bank will take the growth numbers into account when considering its next interest rate move later this month. Michael Packey reporting.
9: Fears are held for 38 Australians still missing after the Nepal flood. Five have been found. Australian aid has arrived in the capital, Kathmandu. Federal Minister Anne Allee says everything possible is being done to help those affected by the flood.
13: Of those that have been located, there were some in Nepal, some in Tibet, and three of them were completely outside the crisis area altogether. We still hold grave concerns for those 38 Australians who are still missing.
9: A man's been fatally shot in Sydney in a possible second mistaken identity shooting in as many days. The man in his 40s died in the doorway of a Merrylands West house this afternoon. Police say others at the address are known to them, but they're investigating if the wrong person has been targeted. Victorian detectives have spoken to four Sydney Swans players as investigations continue into an alleged sexual assault in a Melbourne hotel, and Queensland police are investigating the theft of thousands of sheep in the state's west, Georgia Condek reports.
14: Investigations indicate more than 5,000 sheep were taken from a property outside Blackall earlier this year. The ewes and rams are fitted with white National Livestock Identification System tags. They're estimated to be worth more than $1.7 million. Police say they're interested in speaking with anyone who observes suspicious stock movements, transport activity and unusual behaviour between the months of February and May. Georgia Condek reporting.
9: In finance, one Australian dollar is buying around 71.1 US cents.
0: Harvey Norman Computers. 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
9: North Melbourne has sacked coach Alistair Clarkson with 1 year left on his contract. He failed to lead the Kangaroos to an AFL finals berth in the past 4 years. President Sonia Hood says he isn't the right coach moving forward.
15: Having consulted widely across the club, it's become clear.
9: Past 4 years, President Sonia Hood says he isn't the right coach moving forward.
15: Having consulted widely across the club, it's become clear that Alistair

0: signed Canterbury Bulldogs winger Jonathan Suar on a three-year deal, and Alex Dimonor's first-round match at the US Open has been pushed back until tomorrow due to rain. That's news and sport.
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8: Clear tonight for Central Queensland, getting down to a low on Rocky of 14. For tomorrow, mostly sunny and 30 degrees. Yeppoon, 14 to 25. Gladstone, 14 to 28. And Billawilla, 8 to 31 degrees.
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10: Good evening, everyone. Welcome along. Welcome to a Wednesday night. We're our news hour. There's a lot to cover, but the story out of Sydney today has got me hot under the collar, and it's so frustrating where we've had a shooting in Sydney today at Marylands West. The police are saying it's likely that this person is another innocent victim of a gangland shooting in this gangland war that's been continuing for years. And the grim statistic is that if this one is confirmed, and they believe it is, that it's 8 and possibly now 9 innocent people dying over 5 years. And I know over the years people have said, well, if they're shooting each other, it's a Darwinian thing. They knock each other off, but you've got to go back a long way and you can see instances where innocent people have either been killed or have had lucky escapes because they've caught in the crossfire of this stuff. And the thing that really worries me, and again, you draw conclusions. But what we do know is that when these gangland wars happen and a hit is ordered by one group against another, the cowards that order the hit, they're not going out and doing it themselves. They contract it out. And we do know that it's contracted out and it can go through a number of different phases. So they might say, okay, well, we need a contract on person X, and they might do it via the dark web, whatever it might be, and someone will pick up that contract, and then they'll subcontract it out, and then it'll be subcontracted

0: it out again. So it goes through two or three different hands, and eventually some desperate young person might think, I'll put on the balaclava and maybe get 10 grand and I'll hope I'll be able to get away with it. And that may explain why so many of these things are being done in a very haphazard way and why innocent people are being targeted, because these things are very, very sloppy, essentially. And you'd like to grab the people who are engineering this, the cowards who are ordering these hits. And then when you talk to the walking encyclopedia on this, Mark Morrie from The Telegraph, we have him on regularly here. We try and go and he writes about it. They produce stories about it in great, great detail. And sometimes it's a dispute over territory. It can be a dispute over a missing shipment of some kind of drug. It could be illegal tobacco. And then sometimes it's because there's been a slight. Someone has offended someone. And so it's as moronic as that. And so I don't know how you structure a law that can target the people that do this, and I'm not a lawyer, but I would think that we need to take action, because this stuff's being contracted out and young people are thinking there's an easy way to get 10 grand, and then they stuff it up, someone loses their life. We've had people in their 80s losing their lives over the last 5 years. So it is frustrating. It's one for our politicians, and let's see if they can come up with some solutions. I know the police are flat out working on all of this to try and identify it, and it must be frustrating for them having to deal with such a stupid, stupid thing, these morons running around shooting each other and thinking that somehow they puff their chest out and they go to the gym. It just is very, very frustrating. Got that off my chest tonight. If there's any news on that one, we'll bring it to you. 131873 is the number. And we did have a very disturbing call on the show last night from a fellow, and I'm getting messages as well, and I know James was getting them during the Money News program, about this huge Western Sydney home builder battler, and people are concerned about their pay, some of the money they're owed, some of their entitlements. And the story this evening is they've now got another 24 hours. The rescue package, they've got to get $20 million to see out the month so they can meet the payroll, and maybe $40 million to get through to Christmas. And if they can't do that, so it seems the deadline will now be tomorrow. And some of you are listening and very, very anxious, because not only are you worried about whether you're going to be able to keep your job if you're an employee, or whether you're a contractor, and there are contractors who are owed huge amounts of money, and they in turn are being hit by others for bills that they've run up. It's an absolute debacle, this. So it looks like D-Day for that one might be tomorrow afternoon. 131873 is the number. There's also today, of course, been some moves by the New South Wales government on this issue of pill testing. We've already got very warm weather, and we know what happens with these music festivals. It's an imperfect situation, because the drugs are illegal. It is illegal to possess them, illegal to sell them, but you then go to the festival, and we know they do take them there, and then what happens with the pill testing regime is going to be continued. It's sparked the debate we've been having for a few years on this one today. So our NewsHour guest will have some thoughts on that one, and we'll go through all of that with you, and you may have some thoughts you want to share with us as well, maybe some personal experience. 131873 is the number. I know a lot of you groan, and you kind of, really? There's another opinion poll today. For what it's worth, I'll just give it to you quickly. This is the Essential poll that they published in The Guardian. But interestingly, because from the point of view of the Coalition, Coalition's got to get themselves consistently above One Nation in terms of their primary vote. So this latest one, maybe no surprise. So it's showing that in the last month, support for the Coalition's gone from 22% to 26%, still very low. One Nation's gone from 28% to 23%, so the Coalition's now ahead in this poll. And the government, which was 31%, well, they've dropped 5 percentage points. That's just in the last few months, again, since the May budget. So the Labor Party's down on 26, Coalition's on 26, One Nation's on 23, and it's not necessarily relevant, say, in a state like New South Wales with optional preferential, where there is full preferential voting, then that comes into play, where if the Coalition gets ahead of One Nation, and One Nation voters in a state election who might think, well, a pox on all their houses, I'll just put one in there and I won't give any preferences, and that's likely to happen in New South Wales, but federally you've got to distribute preferences, and I'd be hard-pressed to think that most One Nation voters wouldn't be giving their preferences to the coalition as opposed to the government. But we'll see. That's still a way away. I thought I'd throw that one up because it has emerged this afternoon. And our NewsHour guest tonight, a couple of things I want to talk to her about, but she's come up with a really, really interesting idea to solve one of the dilemmas that we're dealing with. And I always like it when someone comes up with a common sense, simple, cut-through idea that makes a lot of sense. I'll get her to run it past you. Maybe some of you will go, hang on, you can't do that. It makes sense to me. So I always love good solutions to difficult issues. She's got one, and that gives you an idea. We're talking to one of our favourite NewsHour guests coming up straight after this. 131873 is the number. It's 14 past 8 here on this Wednesday.
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0: 17 minutes past 8 is the time. It is a Wednesday night. Jamie Rogers is our NewsHour guest. Jamie is a presenter on News 24. She's a, you've been open about, member of the Liberal Party, a candidate at the last election, and has some pretty good policy ideas as well, and joins us on a regular basis. Jamie, good evening once again.
11: Hello, John. How are you?
0: Good. Now, you've got a very good idea, which will run past our listeners in about 5 to 10 minutes. Mm-hmm. So just because I think you'll be... I love that creative thinking that you've got.
11: And I'm also very interested to see what the listeners think about the idea too. And they might have some feedback or some different tweaks that we could do to it. I'm looking forward to it.
0: All right, very good. 131-873 is number. Just look, Roy here is saying, he's saying my Labor mob. So if you're actually, if you're sitting in the middle, you're do not have the guts to tackle the Western suburbs gangs, adopt the old American laws and follow the money. That's from Roy. Well, they do. The police are quite sophisticated in following the money. They try. But this stuff is so unsophisticated where they just, they contract the job out to someone who knows, they just they're figuring, well, I'll stick a balaclava on, might get 10 grand.
11: It's cash. The mistaken identities that is just frightening.
0: Yeah, it's frightening. It's terrible. And we've had instances before. The two that come to mind, there was a truck driver that was killed by a stray bullet. This goes back quite a way. Mm. And I do remember one night there was also a shooting where they just basically shot up a house as a warning, but it went, and my memory is it went through the window of a hospital. It might have been at Auburn, where there were some nurses there. Now, it could have hit one of them.
11: Mm.
0: So this is always the penalties and the, I don't know what you can do.
11: It's an enormous issue, John.
0: Yep. I talked to someone earlier tonight. I said, well, do you have a situation where you come down like a ton of bricks on the person that's done it and say, well, we'll take a few bricks off if you tell us who the person further up the line is. I don't think
11: that's going to help either. And
0: they know when they go to jail, the person up the line's going to hit them.
11: And they're often recruiting really young kids as well and saying, someone, here's a couple of $1,000 if you go and do X. So it's something that we really need to get on top of, but it's really bad.
0: Yep. All right. Well, we've had a trial of pill testing. So this is the issue that comes up, and we're about to go into what's going to be apparently a very warm summer. So the music festivals are there, and I talked to people. In fact, I got a note from someone here saying that I'm told ecstasy tablets were invented apparently to make techno music sound better. But people tell me that there, a lot of these festivals are designed the music to be consumed while, and I've never taken the stuff, but people have been taking it for a very long time. So I just want to play you the New South Wales Health Minister, because they released they've done the trial. They believe there's been a success. So I just want to run a couple of comments past you here. This is the New South Wales Health Minister, Ryan Park, what he's saying. Have a listen.
12: 91% of people who reported an intention to take harm reduction actions after receiving their results. So that could be things like getting rid of the drug, spacing out their doses, seeking some shade, utilising water, things that will keep them safer.
0: Okay. He also said it wasn't a silver bullet. Now, the New South Wales opposition leader, Kelly Sloane, in between being a reporter and a news journalist and a politician, she was in. She ran the Life Education and the Healthy Harold program. So they look into how you talk to young people about drugs specifically. So she knows a fair bit about this. So this is what Kelly Sloane had to say.
13: I just don't think we should be entering this dangerous territory. I don't think we should be permissive. I ultimately don't believe it will save lives. The way we save lives is to send a very clear and unequivocal message that any way of taking drugs is not okay. And if you have drugs in your system, you shouldn't be on our roads. It's quite clear to me, and it's tough, but we have to make the tough decisions in government, and we have to be very clear about the message that we are sending to young people. And I simply don't believe this will work.
0: I'll throw one up and then I'll get your thoughts on this, because when I've heard people talk about how this works, and Will Tregoning runs one of the pill testing operations, and he was on the Drive Time show in Sydney today explaining the way that it works. So just have a listen. Here it is.
14: Yeah, we really welcome this decision from government today, though also we do want to see this service made accessible in the general community. Essentially, what happens in these services is that people who are planning to take drugs sit down and talk to a health professional, usually for the first time, about their drug use and get advice about the risks and how to be safer. And so that's something that I'm a parent to.
0: Yep.
14: I'm definitely not encouraging my kids to use drugs, but we have to respond to the reality that's in front of us.
15: And it's been a reality for decades. So those medical professionals, do they have a role of talking the kids out of it?
14: Absolutely. Like, it always depends on what message the person is ready to hear, right? You can't necessarily demand that a person take a particular step after.
0: Yeah, so that's Will Tregoning, and they go in there, they get the drug tested, they give it in brochures, and then they say, well, this is what it is, this is what it does to your body, this is the impact it has on you, and they've given them the information that they need, even down to saying, well, they might say, well, I'm going to drink a lot of water, that's good. Well, can't drink too much water. So they're trying to, but they're also saying, if you've got a problem, they're trying to refer them to rehabilitation. Now, it's an illegal. You've got to get it illegally, and then take it into the festivals.
11: And you might get caught by the police before you even enter onto the premises. But you know, I just think, John, people are going to go take the drugs. We're not going to be able to stop them. And I know that we can. A lot of people have said, put this money into education. We are out there educating. People know that drugs are bad, and they're going to go and take them. I don't have a problem with a drug testing tent or facility out there on the site, so that if someone does want to go in there, talk, get some advice, and perhaps maybe throw out their drugs, or maybe go and do it in a safer way. Now, I know that word safer way doesn't really go in relation with drug use, but it might give kids a bit more of an understanding of what they're about to do. And the only downside, I do think, though, is that it might give that false sense of security that you get your pill tested and then something bad does happen. And then who's liable for that? I would imagine that when you're in there getting the pill testing, you are signing a waiver that if things go south, that you're not going to go and sue the company or whoever conducted the test. But I do think it does create an opportunity for health services to intervene along the way before the tablet or whatever they go and do is taken.
0: Yeah, because we hear about so much, there's so much drugs in the community. You think about cocaine, for instance, which is rife in, you know, supposedly in the eastern suburbs. It's a cliche.
11: Yeah.
0: How much of it they grab, they all these seizures of cocaine, but it seems this, you know, there's still a lot of it out there.
11: Huge I should add, I also don't think, though, that the taxpayer should be funding a pill testing clinic. I think that this should be part of the festival, the organisers. I don't think we should be putting the onus of the child. And again, I know that they won't go and pay the $50 or whatever it's going to cost to go and get it tested. But I think the organisers of these festivals should be also implementing a drug pill testing side, and then if you want to go use it, you can, but it shouldn't, the owner shouldn't be falling back onto the taxpayer.
0: Yeah. And their obligation is to provide a safe space. And look, I know, you know, people are going to say, you know, hearing people, older people talking about it, but I do talk to people who say that a lot of the music and the dancing is enhanced. So, and that's part of the message, isn't it? That if you say to people that ecstasy is bad, I don't think I've ever seen it, but ecstasy is bad, and then you take it and it gives you a bit of a rush and you're dancing around, you think, well, it's not that bad. But of course, you don't know what's in it, you don't know how strong it is.
11: Exactly.
0: And then it can have a...
11: And, you know, sitting there with an expert, because, you know, when kids hear their parents saying, oh, drugs are bad, you might not be listening to them. But if you're sitting there across from a health professional who is testing and saying to you, you know what, this tablet that you're about to ingest actually looks like it might have rat poisoning in it. Because you do hear stories about the sort of chemicals that are within these tablets. And this is what could happen to you if you take that.
0: Yeah.
11: And you might walk out of there and think, you know what, this isn't for me actually, and throw it away.
0: I would be interested to see, because they did do a report and they said there were people who did go along to rehabilitation and did decide, all right, because if you're actually given an exposition of what it is doing to your body.
11: Yeah.
0: You can...
11: And what it can do to your brain. Yeah. And if you literally sit there and explain it to someone.
0: Yeah.
11: Perhaps they'll do that. So I just don't think that, like, well, it's obviously a very controversial topic, but I think it won't do, it just have it there.
0: Yeah, because I remember going back to my 20s, and I had a brief period of using probably the most lethal drug, which was tobacco. And I remember someone was explaining to me how when you suck it in, you know, the old special filters, you suck that in and it kind of it burns away and the little hairs on your lungs.
11: Yes.
0: But then I latched onto something I read, which was that if you stop before you're 35, your body's going to be able to regenerate all that. And I thought, oh, happy days. I've got a few years.
11: It was the ads for me on TV. Remember those awful ads where they were getting the cancer on their lips and on their tongue, and you could see the lungs when the heart was stopped working? That freaked me out from never having a cigarette. So if you can sit there and explain to kids the seriousness of what is going on, I would encourage people, obviously, not to take drugs, and I would hate for my children to go down that path. And I know that people might think that this is normalising drug use, but it in my opinion, I think it's just adding an extra element of perhaps a safety aspect where you can get a bit of information.
0: I mean, it's easy to think you can get it, you can get a big high by listening to the music. The music can, you know, music is a tonic of extraordinary power. Mm. But I can sit there and say that.
11: And whether people actually would go and use a drug testing facility,
0: because you
11: might think you're going to get into trouble.
0: And just on this, because it is an imperfect thing because it's illegal. It's illegal to buy it, illegal to sell it. But the concept is that if you can get inside with it, then you can go and get it tested.
11: It's like the heroin injection rooms. That's illegal.
0: Yeah, that's right.
11: You've got a facility which you're not allowed to smoke in the facility, and smoking is legal. But
0: And the argument would be, all right, well if they've got that inside and you're thinking, well, I'll take it before I go inside, if you actually had some sort of body searches and everything, which they have done, and with the dogs you just ingest before you go, which seems to be what a lot of people do.
11: There was one lady, I think it was on Mark's program today, might have been Clinton, where she said her son was caught with drugs and he ended up getting quite heavily penalised. He wasn't allowed to go into the US with his family. And she said that he learned such a tough lesson because he was actually caught and got into trouble with the police. And that was a great way to get kids to learn.
0: Yeah.
11: Because it's illegal. Yeah.
0: You can't go to the US and you're going to be turned away.
11: There'll be a record then have to have.
0: Can I just go through some of these questions I've got? Can't hold, I think this is a younger listener, can't hold the promoter of a festival accountable, people having too much fun, Don King didn't get sued because Mike Tyson got punched in the head, festival guys must be 18 plus, be responsible for their own poor choices. So there's that one there. They need to do a cocaine campaign. Well, cocaine seems to be everywhere.
11: It does seem to be everywhere.
0: From what I can gather, it's not safe.
11: But here's a good point though, you could do, you know, whether it is an ecstasy or cocaine or acid, any of those, and just show on TV what happens to your brain, or fentanyl. There was the documentary recently with fentanyl and everyone's just standing there frozen in the street. And I thought, if anyone sees that, that alone would surely turn you off taking it.
0: But when you see, you think, look at The Wire, any of those shows which show you people who are victims of meth and the way they like Breaking Bad, where the whole narrative is about guy cooking meth, but then you saw the victims, just horrific. But it seems that maybe people get to a really low point and they think, oh, I'm going to try this, and it makes them feel fantastic.
11: Or it's, you get peer pressure and
0: and they feel really good. They think that's great, and then suddenly they're hooked and they end up losing teeth, and it's just horrific.
11: The very sad side of that.
0: Graham says, if I go to the chemist, want to buy cold and flu tabs with pseudoephedrine, I've got to show my driver's license. Limit of how much paracetamol you can buy. And just on this question of drugs, generally, Greg's saying, if you can't find hundreds of container loads of tobacco, not sure kilo bags of Class A drugs are going to be found. He's talking about our borders.
11: It's a very valid point.
0: Yeah.
11: Because it's all getting in here.
0: Yeah. All right. 131873 is the number. A few different comments on all of that. So let's take a break, because you've come up with a fantastic idea for one of our dramas, which is data centres, where we're going to put them, how we're going to power them. I really like this. I'll see what our listeners think. Jamie Rogers is our NewsHour guest here tonight at 28 to 9.
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0: Really interesting feedback from our listeners here tonight. Just on this question of pill testing and drugs, Mark's at Port Macquarie, 30 years working on these type of music events. The organisers have got so many duty of care matters. They've got to sign off on occupational health and safety. Main duty of care should be to focus on drugs coming to the event, should be a cost of doing business. That's essentially what you're saying. If workers on the events are not wearing a high-vis vest, where there can be fines attached, but the laws don't hold the organisers responsible for drug use. So look, a lot of people agreeing with what you're saying there, and they're also saying, see Greg here, when I was a child, I witnessed my older smoking relative's fingers be permanently stained a yellowish brown. Even then, I was horrified by what colour their insides must have been. I remember seeing people with beards and the yellow stuff and the yellow fingers.
11: It's the fingers.
0: But I still got hooked for a few years because it gave you a little bit of a buzz, even though your breath stank and it was in the morning. It was pretty awful, really, wasn't it?
11: I never smoked. No, but I remember when you could smoke inside in nightclubs and that's you would come home and reek at your hair and the next day it would just stink.
0: Or if you went out on a Saturday in the early part of the afternoon, so I'm going to get a bottle of milk, and then you came home, what was it like in the tab? Because I've sneaky tripped to the tab. I've come back stinking of cigarettes. I've never forgotten that because it does get into your clothes, doesn't it?
11: Yeah.
0: Let's get to your story, because you've got this idea and we've got a problem with data centres, haven't we? We've got these data centres, where are we going to put them? How are we going to power them? There's a whole range of issues and a lot of our listeners are concerned because they're working on the regulations now as to where to put the data centres. But so they're rushing to get ahead of the regulations and a lot of them are going in areas where there's housing, close to schools.
11: Yeah.
0: And so you're saying to those who say, well, they've got to go somewhere, so a great answer.
11: I had this epiphany just a few weeks ago and I thought data centres, as we know, require a substantial amount of land, electricity, infrastructure, and at a time when we are competing for housing, it's hard to try and find this where to best put this in this limited space. What about regional and rural racetracks? Now, obviously, not every single racetrack is going to be the right fit, but at almost any regional centre, the chances are you will find a racetrack that is occupying a large amount of land. And you don't race every single day of the year. And so I just thought we could potentially do a feasibility study to ensure that the noise isn't going to be impacting the horses or racing and ensure that it's not going to do any damage to a local community. But I just thought it's a way to make the most of this space, but also bring in another revenue stream for country racing, because to maintain these tracks is not cheap. And it's a really important part of local communities is having their racetrack. And my idea was, well, it would bring jobs to the area. It would bring more infrastructure without actually going and damaging any of our agricultural land because these racetracks are sitting there. And often it is on land that sometimes they've got like swamps around them that it's probably not appropriate to be used for housing anyway. And let's utilise it, put the land to work and put data centres.
0: If people have a thought, Dalby apparently is a massive track, one of our listeners is saying, but most country and regional racetracks, unlike the ones in Sydney where and in Brisbane where you have the inside car park inside the course. So you have the car parks that are outside and the area in the middle. I know beautiful Tuncurry Racecourse has a little dam and they have a golf driving range. Well, that could move somewhere else, you know. I'm going to be in trouble with the people up there now. But if it was not noisy, if it didn't have enough, because the horses train in the morning, so I don't know how much noise these things make, but it's inside, it's a building.
11: Yeah, so we would do the testing to ensure, and some of these racetracks won't be the right fit, but some are on such enormous parcels of land that if you just allocated a small section of it, this could be a way to secure Australia's sporting tradition of racing, but also enable building the infrastructure for an industry that I think is going to help shape our economic future. And we want to ensure that we can maximise it and embrace it and get a part of the data centres and AI so that it doesn't leave our shores and investment gets moved somewhere else, because there's nothing stopping businesses going to New Zealand and we still can just get the data from over there. So I think we need to try and just think outside the box and find different ideas of where we can put these data centres without impacting housing ability or other infrastructure projects.
0: Because I was talking to John Blackburn, I know you've had him on your show. He's the bloke. He's the bloke who was talking back in 2013 about our fuel security, and the need for that. And we were talking. He's written a big piece on AI and saying that that we've got to be careful, but in the end, we don't have much of a choice because it's the whole security thing. If they want to build them here and we have the data centres here, we have a lot of data centres here, and data centres are going to be driving things. That if we don't do it, we're going to be connected to the data centres through the undersea cables that link us to the rest of the world. And, of course, if there's some sort of a conflict, those cables are very vulnerable.
11: Exactly.
0: And suddenly we're cut off in the same way that he argued for, and they're talking about it today, a feasibility study for the another fuel refinery in Western Australia, which we do need in the short term.
11: Yes, we
0: certainly
11: do. Absolutely. Right. Absolutely. So that was just an idea. So I would love the feedback from listeners of what they think, just to try and see, okay, there's enormous land, it's not used every day, let's put it to work and bring in another revenue stream for local communities, but also to racing. Yeah.
0: You'd be surprised to hear that you're a bit younger than me, but you are a mum. So there's several generations we look at, and you've got kids, and you think, where are they, what world are they going into with AI in particular? With AI in particular, what jobs are they going to do?
11: Hudson wants to be an engineer, and I have times where I think, oh, is that going to be a job? Because AI will probably be able to do it. You probably want to go, I say something like, you want to go down more of a trade, but anyway. Yep. But you do that. Every time they say something, you think, oh, that might be taken by AI.
0: And I remember when I was at school and we'd do the, we'd do complicated math stuff, and we'd do tables and all stuff that I think, am I ever going to use this? Whenever I raise it, I get people who ring me who are either architects or on-site builders who talk about all of the things, and more things that I didn't take much attention to in maths, but they're using it to work out how this wall's going to line up with that wall, how the roof's going to sit on top. So, look, Simon's also saying you do need a lot of water as well for the data centres, but I think they circulate that water inside the data centre.
11: From what I have read, but some of the racetracks, though, they have got some of the irrigation systems that are already in there.
0: Yeah, they do. They do. And look, as a member of the Australian Turf Club, one of our listeners says, what about Randwick Racecourse? If this is being transcribed, Jamie was talking about this, not me. But Randwick's not on.
11: Randwick wouldn't be appropriate, only because there's not the space.
0: Yep.
11: And I was driving to Randwick when I had the idea.
0: Well, Canterbury Racetrack is used just for racing.
11: Warwick Farm. Warwick Farm.
0: Canterbury, I don't think there's anyone training at Canterbury. It's just a racetrack. So Because they train at Warwick Farm.
11: They do. But Warwick Farm, they do train there, but it is much more of a racetrack that you could probably put a data centre on.
0: Yeah. Someone's saying, how much land's available at a racetrack? How much land needed for these data banks? Do they fit? That's the question. I guess they're
11: different
0: sizes. That's why you'd
11: have, because they're all different sizes. Yep. And some racetracks, as we said, would be more appropriate than others.
0: Mm. Okay. All right. Don't talk about golf courses, please.
11: No, I have no intention of touching golf courses. I think golf's an incredibly important sport to be out there playing. We need golf courses.
0: Thank you.
11: That's why we've got to put the racetracks to work.
0: Exactly. Look, we'll take a break, come back in a moment, because there's a couple of things I want to ask you about, including the Ooshy thing. I know we've talked about it since the first day it came out, we were talking about it, and it's just gone day after day after day. It's one of the biggest own goals I've ever seen.
11: It is.
0: In politics.
11: Hilarious.
0: Incredible. So, because the Ooshy's here, my old producer has gone to Woolworths, and we actually got hold of a couple of Ooshies, but they're very hard to find.
11: They're impossible. I've got two kids, and I was specifically going to Woolworths to do our groceries to be able to get the Ooshies. Mm. And Annika's video, Annika Wells, when she put I happened to be sitting next to my 8-year-old, and he goes, "Oh, look, she's playing with Ooshies." And I thought, yep. Your video is satisfying an 8-year-old.
0: An 8-year-old.
11: That is the level that you're trying to speak to.
0: Exactly. I've got feedback on this.
11: Great.
0: And calls, so we'll get to that shortly at 9:16.
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3: 30 minutes to 9, 131873 is the number. Jamie's idea for finding data centres and looking at putting them in race courses. Building massive data centres in rural areas sounds good, but strange local communities. Digital warehouses gulp millions of gallons of water for cooling. This is why it's got to be looked at, because people are telling me that it runs as a circular thing. But the power thing, I think these companies have said that we're prepared to pay for our own power.
4: Yes.
3: In some cases for a small modular reactor, which would also provide power for the community.
4: And you could make, they're little enough that they could also potentially sit next to them on the racetrack and also then help power the community too.
3: Yep. Right,
4: let's but go it to have Rob- to be a small modular.
3: Robert, hello Robert.
5: Yeah, good evening. Well, my thoughts on the data centres are they should be subject to zonal taxation. You've got zonal taxation in the US, in China, in Germany. There should be lower rates of tax to encourage them to be outside of metropolitan areas. Put them in areas which are less dense and give them a tax rate that offsets the additional cost of cabling, optical cabling, that will be incurred when they're located out of a metropolitan area.
3: Yeah, that makes sense. Look, because they're all clamouring to get in. I think people from Google were here a couple of weeks ago. They say they'd be happy to power it themselves with a modular reactor, nuclear reactor. But it doesn't have to be away from the city, I imagine.
4: Yes, but we've got to make sure the reality is these things won't be able to be powered with windmills.
3: Yeah.
4: That's just not going to be realistic. It needs to have some strong baseload power.
3: Yep.
4: That's a separate issue.
3: It's a good idea there, Robert. Very, very good, because these are the things that could go into the mix as well. Darren's with us now. Hello, Darren.
6: Hi, guys. How are you?
3: Good,
4: hi, Darren.
3: Mate.
6: Good. I've read an article that's a few weeks ago now, and what the Chinese are actually doing with the data centres, they're actually building them underwater, just off the coast.
3: So it solves the
6: cooling problem with the water, and they don't have to use energy to keep pumping the water around to keep them cool.
3: So, actually, interesting. We should look into that, actually. That's something, because another question here is, can they use salt water instead of fresh? Because that makes a difference in terms of what you do.
4: Yeah, that's a great question. I'm going to research. I'll come back. I'm on again in 2 weeks.
3: You can do it on your show on Sunday night, and then you come back to us. You're going to keep it for your own show, aren't you? That's fair enough.
4: Well, I didn't actually talk about this on my show because it was in the paper on Monday.
3: Right. At 10 minutes to 9, look, a lot more feedback on this, which we'll get to shortly, but I did want to raise this with you because this is another thing that you're concerned about. Now, Pauline Hanson's talking about schools forcing their ideology on the children, and then she's talking about what's happening and the whole conversation about political violence. But I was interested in this one here where after she talked about brainwashing in schools, Victorian teachers were asked to respond to Pauline Hanson's remarks. Can we just have a listen to some of this? Here we go.
7: I've got federal police with me all the time when I'm on the road. I attended a function yesterday. I had a few ratbags there that actually turned up. So really the intel is telling them that there is a concern for my safety. So I appreciate the support. They are inciting this violence against me because they're gearing up those ones. And you only just saw it a couple of weeks ago, Mark, with the students right across the whole country. They bring brainwashed an educational system, and they've been told that I'm a racist and the policy.
3: Yeah. So you've got some thoughts on this because Victoria in particular, there have been concerns expressed about it, and kids are going out. Very young kids going out and getting involved in some of the protests. Thoughts?
4: Pauline's right. I have seen firsthand experience of the things that children are coming out of saying in the classroom. And that's where they're being taught this extreme left-wing ideology. I had Colleen Harkin from the IPA on my show on Sunday to talk exactly about this, where history in Australia is now completely being taught through a left-leaning lens, and they're not learning children anything about the positive past that this country has gone through. Yes, there's obviously some very difficult times, which you should talk about, but also look at the positive things that has been achieved, to the point though where history is not even becoming a compulsory subject in schools, in other than in Victoria, which I think is wild that Victoria is the only one that's kept history as a permanent subject. And so kids aren't learning, and then when they are being taught, they're learning to dislike this country. And so you can then see them going out and protesting against someone like a Pauline Hanson. I thought schools should have been saying, you know what, let's sit down and actually discuss One Nation's policies and actually debate about it and learn how to think for ourselves versus being told what to think. You know, we're reading articles in the paper about debating is no longer happening in schools because kids are getting too offended and then parents go and complain. And my other son, my older one, it's my younger one we're having some other left-wing issues with, but my older one, he had a test just recently and we were asking him about it and he said, oh, we're not allowed to talk to our peers about our answers. And I said to him, what do you mean? And he said, because if the person you're talking to found the question hard, well, they'll get upset because you're telling them that they got it wrong. And I said to him, that's not true. Like, remember after an exam, you'd stand there with your friends and be like, oh, what did you say? What did you write? And then you'd have that moment of, oh, okay, maybe I got it wrong. Then you might have ended up doing really well. But Hudson said, we can't talk about our answers or what we did in the exam because the other person might get upset or offended.
3: Yep.
4: And this is what's happening though. Kids are being so cushioned and constantly made to feel almost like that victim mentality right from this young age. They're not building any form of resilience.
3: Shame you can't debate things though, isn't it? So
4: I loved debating at school. It's so important.
3: Let's go through just a few quick ones here. Thinking outside the square, AI centres could be located next to sewage treatment plants where water's recycled. That's an idea. Can't have them near public infrastructure because they might be targets of drones in the future. That to me is a scary thing when you think about all of that. Thinking way too small, data centres today overseas having to provide their own power generation. Well, that's what we talked about here and Google wants to do it.
4: Yeah.
3: So I think that can happen. So there's that at 5.5 minutes to nine. There's also your role as a board member of the North Sydney Bears. You're involved with the incoming Bears coming in. Just a quick check. I always ask you every couple of weeks. They'll be in the competition next year. Parramatta, they beat Cronulla last week, and Appy Twidell, I think, is the fullback. He was fantastic. He was really good. I'm just wondering whether everyone's saying, oh, they haven't recruited a big name, but they've recruited a lot of players that look like they are really with huge upside.
4: They have, and they've been recruiting a lot of younger players as well. So you just watch and see. It is building nicely. I think there's so much excitement over in WA, John. We had, when the jersey was launched a few weeks ago, the sales of the shirts went through the roof for the jerseys, but also here on the West Coast and the East Coast, both have just been skyrocketing. And I'll tell you what, a few Manly fans that I came across during the election, well, guess what I saw them wearing at North Sydney Oval on Saturday night last week.
3: Bears out. Manly
4: fans. They were. And I actually said to them, what are you doing here? And in that jersey. And they said, oh, we actually used to be Bears fans, but when they were left the competition, we went and supported Manly. And now that they're back, we're coming back.
3: Just go and look up John Stanley's Only Fans and you'll find all of the podcasts that we've done. The Jamie Rogers podcast.
4: John Howard. I heard your John Howard.
3: He was on
4: episode
3: last week.
4: On Friday and
3: fantastic.
4: It was sensational.
3: Well, Jamie Rogers is there. So if you haven't caught up with it, her story about how she was living in the Northern Peninsula. She was up there around Manly. She was a Roosters supporter, but she gave Manly the flick and she's now firmly ensconced with the Bears. So, fantastic. You're on Sunday night.
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8: Yes, thank you so much for all your feedback we've had for Jamie Rogers. Her show is on Sunday night, and we'll have her back with us very, very soon as a NewsHour guest. Now, in the next hour, just very quietly, Trent Nikolic is coming in. I'm going to trigger him again because I saw him today driving this monstrous car around the roads. All coming up shortly.
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9: Good evening, I'm Jamel Wells. Australian aid has landed in Nepal as the country faces sanitation issues after catastrophic floods. Hygiene kits are being distributed along with tools and tarpaulins. There's concern it may be difficult to get the aid to affected areas with roads and other infrastructure destroyed. Five Australians have been found, but 38 are still missing. The Australian economy slowed in the year to June as consumer sentiment continues to weaken. The economy grew 2.1%, which is down on the March reading. Much of the growth was driven by fuel imports, data centre construction and electric vehicle sales. The opposition's Tim Wilson says the broader economy is struggling.
10: The Treasurer's out there boasting about these numbers, but I can tell you that there is not a single small business that's going to the wall that shares his enthusiasm. Australian households and those sitting around the kitchen tables of the nation know headline numbers aren't translating to improved living standards.
9: Police are investigating if a fatal shooting in Sydney's West was a case of mistaken identity. A man in his 40s has been shot in the doorway of a Merrylands West house. Detective Superintendent Simon Glasser says others who live at the address are known to police, but it's unclear if the man was the intended target.
11: The owners of the location and people linked to the location are very well known to police. It is unclear what the male who was shot was doing at the location or what his involvement was.
9: Six teenagers have been charged over a stabbing at Box Hill in Melbourne's east. A 53-year-old man remains in hospital with serious injuries. Queensland's Work Safety Watchdog has issued notices to the police service after a compliance blitz on watch houses. The police union lodged a formal complaint in March, citing overcrowding and unsafe staffing levels. The high cost of living is taking a toll on the retirement confidence of Australians. A study by AMP claims 3 in 5 people fear their savings will run out. AMP Director Julie Schlapp says women are less confident than men.
12: Women all round actually have a lower confidence from a financial literacy perspective about how they approach retirement. That is particularly pronounced when it comes to divorce and having children. So that gender gap really emerges.
9: In finance, $1 is buying 71.3 US cents.
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9: Panthers co-captain Isaiah Yeo is being backed to make a successful comeback from a pec injury. He's named in Penrith's squad to play West Tigers on Sunday. Forward Lindsay Smith says Yeo never ceases to amaze.
13: If anyone can do it, he can, I guess. He's ticks every single box every single week that he plays, and he's one of the most diligent people I know, and yeah, I guess that just shows to the character of him that he's even attempting to do it.
9: North Melbourne has sacked Alistair Clarkson with a year to run on his contract. The four-time Hawthorn Premiership coach has been let go after 4 AFL seasons without a finals appearance. At the US Open, Australians Tristan Schoolkate and Dane Sweeney are through to the second round. Alex Diminor plays his first match tomorrow morning. And the international team has been confirmed for golf's President's Cup, which includes Australians Minwoo Lee and Adam Scott.

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1: Clear tonight for Central Queensland, getting down to a low and rocky of 14. For tomorrow, mostly sunny and 30 degrees. Yeppoon, 14 to 25. Gladstone, 14 to 28. And Billawilla, 8 to 31 degrees.

0: it's back to John Stanley right across Australia.
1: Evening, everyone. Welcome along. It is a Wednesday night. Thank you for all the feedback we had on our news hour. We covered a fair bit of ground tonight, and we've got a bit of homework, which Jamie's going to look into, on these ideas about where to put our data centres. 131873 is the number. Of course, Wednesday nights, this hour, we talk cars. We're going to be kicking tyres a bit later with Sean Mackle from Costa Car. If you want to find out what a car's worth or what you should be paying or what perhaps someone's asking you to pay and maybe you want to see whether that's a reasonable price. We'll do all of that with Sean very, very shortly. Trent's about to launch into his diatribe on something or other. I'll try and trigger him if I can. And just on the whole, it's amazing how this Annika Wells has made such a splash with this whooshy thing, which we played you on Monday night, and it's now been going for 3 days, this whole whooshy thing. I did speak to our marketing and promotions manager, Luke Davis, earlier today, and I said, and he looks after things across the network. So this would be 2GB and 4BC. And I suggested, well, why don't we have Wooshies for, you know, there'd be, you'd have a Gary Hardgrave Wooshie and for 4BC or the 4BC, but there'd be an Wooshie of the various presenters, and that perhaps we could have we could have Ushis. You'd have me sitting in the RAV4. That'd be an Ushi we'd give away in this hour. And then we'd have, well, we'd have to have an Ushi the size of probably the size of a shopping basket, because Trent Nikolic would be sitting in this monstrous vehicle with huge tyres on them, massive, going across two lanes of the road. So his Ushi would probably have to be maybe that. And it would be have just immediately behind that a normal-sized car Ushi with someone waving their fist going, what are you doing, mate, taking up so much of the road? So Luke's working on all of that. And I know you think I'm joking. This one, I think, could have legs. 9 minutes past nine.

0: 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Drive.
1: Yes, of course, we've got Trent Nicklich here. Sean Mackle's going to join us shortly from costacar.com.au, but we can't continue without hearing my theme. Here it is. Gets old, does it? Trent, our motoring editor, joins me now. Broadcaster, motoring editor, how are you, Trent?
2: Yes, good evening, mate. What do you think an Ooshie would look like based on a politician who takes the PISS and spends our money to fly their family to sporting events? What would that Ooshie look like?
1: Oh, probably we know what that Ooshie would
2: like.
1: Annika
2: Wells,
1: maybe? We're trying to broaden this out beyond her, aren't we? An Ooshie of you. We're trying to get away from the Ooshie of the... Because you gave me a lift.
2: Are you going to tell our listeners what happened to me today? You're going to tell our listeners what happened? I come in here during the day because normally you're not here because you work of an evening.
1: Yeah, but I was here, so I was going to lunch.
2: You snuck in early today and you sprung something on me as I was leaving the car park. Mm. First of all, got stuck into me for what I was driving, right? Had a crack at me for about 10 minutes. But that didn't stop you then asking me to drive you somewhere and give you a lift, did it?
1: No. And it was a very big vehicle.
2: It was not a very big vehicle. It was a van.
1: It was a huge thing.
2: It was a tradie van.
1: All right, we've got a bit of news. If you want to ask Trent a question, you've got, of course, Sean's going to join us shortly. 131873. We talk cars in this hour. Greg's just sent me a note. He says, can we have some retro Ooshies with, and then he names two of my past colleagues going on a caravan holiday together.
2: Oh, that'd be good.
1: Well, Greg, I'm not going to read that out because I think you're referencing some news of the day, so I won't be referencing that out, but I think we could all imagine.
2: It's anyway. A good chat there, wouldn't there? Very good chat.
1: Anyway, they'd be the collector's items.
2: Oh, yeah.
1: They'd be the
2: limited edition, those
1: They'd
2: ones.
1: Be the limited edition, that one. Yeah. 131873 is the number. Now, I've got a couple of questions already.
2: Yes.
1: Can you explain your thoughts on Geely Motors? Last week you were less than complimentary and descriptive with this Chinese manufacturer compared to others. This is the Geely.
2: No, I think last week I said I wouldn't buy an XPeng was the Chinese brand I said I definitely wouldn't buy. Geely actually owns Volvo and Lotus and has platform sharing arrangements with Mazda. So there's a Mazda 6e, which is a sedan that's a Geely. There's a Mazda CX-6e, which is an SUV that's a Geely. Geely is one of the Chinese brands that I probably would look at. One of the things that I take issue with a lot of these new vehicles is that they're entering the market. There's a couple of philosophical issues I have, but put that to one side, right? If you just want to not talk about the politics and you want to talk about the vehicles themselves, a lot of them are reaching the Australian market in an unresolved state so that there is still development work that needs to be done on them, particularly with electronic systems. So a lot of them have electronic systems that are nowhere near as fine-tuned as if you bought a Toyota or a Subaru or a BMW and so on. Mm. So therefore, you need to understand when you buy one that there are going to be little things, control systems, infotainment, some of the advanced electronic driver safety stuff that's not going to be as refined, as well-tuned. It's going to grate on you. It'll be a little bit annoying. But if you're buying purely on budget, then Geely, BYD, MG is another one that's there. Denza is part of BYD as a primo brand like Lexus is to Toyota. They're just a couple off the top of my head that are worth having a look at. And I think Geely will be here for the long haul. I don't think it's going to disappear from the Australian market.
1: Yep. Now, there's one other. And of course, if you've got a car, an older vehicle, one of the cars you want to get valued, Sean will be joining us shortly. But just the whole price wars, because we're having... Chinese cars now. These are Chinese EVs been flooding into the country. That's part of the reason we've had economic growth because so many of these EVs are being bought at the moment. But the Chinese government's directed Chinese automakers to avoid disrupting sales channels for an improper advantage in export markets where they go in there and they undercut everyone, which they seem to be doing.
2: Yeah,
1: so thoughts on that?
2: There's absolutely no doubt. There's no doubt at all. And I've gone head to head with the bosses of these companies at the launches of vehicles, and I've actually had pretty robust disagreements, I'd say is the right word, with them about this stuff. There is no doubt that some of these Chinese manufacturers have climbed their way to the market share that they have by making nothing or less than nothing on the cars they're selling. Now, that is not a level playing field because Toyota can't do that, BMW can't do that, Hyundai and Kia can't do that, just to pull a few examples out. Mm. But because the Chinese manufacturers are largely half state-owned, and because they have got a massive market in China that they can sell to, they can afford to pick a market like Australia and say, well, if we want to climb into the top 10 in sales, we can take a hit on these cars and not make a big profit on them in order to get market share. Now, it's interesting that the Chinese government would be instructing automakers to behave more properly. I don't know whether this is just lip service, because it's what I would want to hear. It's what Australian people would want to hear. But I think we've made it far too easy for them to bring the vehicles here, far too easy to sell the vehicles here, and there haven't been checks and balances in the beginning, so that what you've had is you've had a bunch of them have to come back and say, well, we're going to completely revisit the way we're doing our business here, our spare parts distribution, our warranty and servicing and repairs, because the way that we were set up initially is not the right way to go about it. So I think it's right that they should be looked at in this way. Whether China's just saying it to say it or whether they actually intend to do it is another thing.
1: All right. I probably need to have a sound effect of the cane, you know, me being given the cane, because I've got... It's not pronounced Geely, it's pronounced Geely.
2: Well, I don't know that it is. I've got to double check that. I've heard conflicting reports.
1: Another person saying that I spelt Geely sound like the Gugabimbill man. So that's very good. Thank you very much for that.
2: You put overalls on, and I've got like the Gugabimbill man too.
1: This is John Stanley Ushi, a dragon that doesn't breathe fire. In fact, utterly impotent, a very old Ushi and a bald Ushi. That's really mean, isn't it?
2: But unless he's a South supporter, what ground is he standing on? Because no one's won more comps than our team except South. So what ground is he standing on?
1: You're going to get some sort of argument started on that one too.
2: Right.
1: 1-3-1-8-7-3 is the number. 16 past nine. Before we go to the break, though, could I bring down? There it is. Just to me, the cone of truth.
2: Yes.
1: What are you driving? What did you drive in here today? Is it a Chinese EV?
2: No. I'm driving my van that I gave you a lift in this afternoon. No, it's not massive. It's a regular tradie van that you were happy to have a free lift in.
1: A few people were asking because they were hoping you'd drive a Chinese EV after you teed off on
2: them. Well, you took a photo of me driving a Chinese EV last week after I left, didn't you?
1: I did.
2: Yeah.
1: 17 minutes past nine.
3: It's the best time of the year in CQ. The sun is shining. The temp is perfect. But as we know, there's always something happening with the weather. And no one knows that better than Central Queensland's favourite weatherman, Mike Griffin. Don't miss the updates on Friday morning thanks to Thinkwater as we check the weather that's affecting us and find out what's happening on the water. 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For everything water, irrigation and plumbing, think Thinkwater. 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
4: Hi, I'm Colin Boyce, Federal Member for Flynn. According to the Institute of Public Affairs, our region will be hit the hardest in Australia if it continues down the path of net zero by 2050. Over 16,000 jobs, or 24% of the workforce, in the electorate of Flynn will be put at risk due to these emissions targets which are destroying Australia's prosperity while lowering our standard of living. Enough is enough. I'm Colin Boyce, and it's time to put Australia first and ditch net zero. Authorised by Colin Boyce, LNP Gladstone.
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1: 20 minutes past night yet, Trent.
2: Yeah. Sorry.
1: Mics are back on.
2: I'm here.
1: When the light goes on, the mics
2: on. Oh, was the light on, was it?
1: Yeah, that's right. We're talking cars here and Sean Mackle from Costa Car. 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And the beauty of that is you go to the website, you can then provide all the information that's needed. And as Sean has said plenty of times, the more pictures you can provide, the better. Photos, all the angles are there. And it may well be that when you shoot your message through, Sean's had a person half an hour before saying, oh, I'm looking for a car like that, and it's happened plenty of times, that joyous moment.
10: Had one today.
1: Oh, really?
10: Yeah, we had a listener inquire with his C250 last week, and then I had a phone call today with a mate of mine's looking for a C250. I went, I've got one of those.
2: Mm-hmm.
1: And happy days, you can just put the people together. Terrific. So look, if you're looking for something, and it might be a little bit exotic, maybe
2: Sean's looking
1: rare.
2: For something as
10: yes,
2: well.
10: Yes, I do actually have a,
2: he's
10: we need
2: looking
10: a 1970, early 1970s Mark II Corona, if anyone's got something that's floating around. I think they were 72, 73-ish.
2: Yeah, okay. That sounds about right.
10: Yeah.
1: Mm. So just to be the Mark II Corona.
10: Correct.
1: What would you compare it to today and why? Because I think these things are bulletproof, aren't they? They keep running.
2: Bigger than a Corolla, right? So it'd be
10: my kind of. It was
2: up.
10: Like a Celica with basically two doors, with four doors.
2: Four
10: wasn't
2: doors,
10: it?
2: Yeah, exactly. 1.6 litre, manual or automatic. Yeah, it's sort of half a step up from a Corolla, I'd say.
1: So somebody would want it because it's obviously they are very good cars, I presume. And there's some sort of reason, maybe it's nostalgia, whatever it might be.
10: I think it's nostalgia. The gentleman who emailed it through is a listener. Can vividly tell me about the brown one that his parents had growing up.
1: Right, okay.
10: So I think there's kind of that nostalgia, and he's always wanted one, and he's in a position now where he can do it.
1: Yeah, fantastic. So that's an early 70s Mark II Corona. Just on that, I think I recall when I went to the bush get my first job, there was a bloke driving a Toyota Crown? They were big, and I was
2: luxury
1: told they were
2: car.
1: Really strong. Yeah. They were very...
2: Luxury
10: my
2: car,
10: grandparents had them with and they're bulletproof. Mm. They still even had the plastic on the doors.
2: Such good cars. Yeah, the Crown was a great car.
1: You say they left the plastic on the doors?
10: They left the plastic on the doors. You'd get into the back seat, you'd have the back seat of the car and you touch the doors and there was still the plastic lining.
2: I didn't know you were Greek or Italian.
10: Neither did I.
2: Exactly.
1: But just on that,
2: you can't sit on.
1: Just on that, stereotyping people.
2: Sorry. Yes,
1: isn't there a thing where people buy lounge suites
2: Greeks and Italians,
1: and they leave the plastic on the lounge suites so that they could be decades old and the original plastic is on there still.
2: Yeah. We had a joke that my grandparents on the Italian side had a lounge room that you couldn't sit in. You weren't allowed to go in there. And I used to say to my grandmother, what's the point of having the lounge? She goes, no, you don't sit on that one. You
1: like
2: sit on
1: new.
2: That one.
1: Exactly. Like new. So maybe cars where they don't take the plastic off or they keep it covered.
2: You probably saw this. I think it's in Adelaide. They found a VL Walkinshaw that's got 20 kilometres on it. So it's a 1987 Commodore with 20 kilometres on it. And it's still got the plastic on the chair. 20. It's still got the plastic on all of the seats. It's still got the protection trim around the steering wheel. It basically got shipped straight home from the dealer and parked and never driven.
1: Would I be right then, Sean, that something like that, if someone asks you for a valuation, it's obviously going to be worth something for someone, but are there cars where it really depends on someone who really wants it?
10: Yeah, there's definitely a case of that. I mean, a VL Walkinshaw has got a pretty big following, right? So, I mean, that's probably a $300,000 car in today's market.
1: $300,000?
10: Right, sort of the late twos, 300. I mean, the week before, there was a Ferrari 458 Speciale that went through, no,
2: more?
10: 1.74.
2: Oh, 1.74.
10: Right. So there's a 458 Speciale. So there's all these different cars that mean something. But, you know, like I've had people who have paid $10,000 more for, you know, a BMW Alpina wagon that you can't get, right? Which is, you know, a four-door wagon that sort of, to the right person,
2: is worth a lot.
10: Is worth a lot. Yep. To nine people, they've got no idea what it is.
1: A car like that that is exotic and old and worth $300,000, insurance bill would be very high for that.
10: Yeah, look, you have to have a very understanding insurance broker.
1: Yeah,
10: right? I mean, I have been lucky enough to be trusted to sell actually a listener's VR Walkinshaw, and any time the car moved or if I disconnected the battery to change the battery or start it, I'd get a phone call from the owner because they'd get a phone call from the tracking company from the insurance company. Right,
2: yeah, so
10: your car has moved. Are you moving with the car?
1: It's just incredible, isn't it? Yeah. Because I'm sitting here obsessed with trying to trigger you, Trent, I forgot to play Luke Combs. So can we give you a quick run now?
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1: We really do have to have Luke as part of the suite here.
2: Absolutely.
1: Look, some of the comments I'm getting here, I've got five Toyotas on my property tonight. If I keep them, I keep Toyotas in business. Keep buying parts. There's no electric cars out there. So he's actually got five Toyotas. Yep. He keeps buying parts.
2: Yep, probably Hiluxes if they're out on the property. Yep.
1: Yep, and I did have this one here. This is one Chris. I had a flat battery in my hybrid Toyota today. The NRMA changed to a new battery.
2: Yep.
1: But these Toyota hybrid cars don't have alternators anymore. They charge the 12-volt off the high-voltage 400-volt battery. Is that how all hybrids work now?
2: Not all hybrids.
1: No alternators?
2: Not all of them. Some of them do, and the systems are all different. But the problem with that is not how the battery... So this is twofold. It's not how the battery is being charged. It's that, like a lot of things in 2026, the battery itself, the 12-volt battery, the little one, is crap. Modern batteries are crap. They're not like the ones from 20 and 30 years ago that you used to buy and they'd last you for a decade. Mm. Modern batteries just do not have that ability anymore. And a lot of them, if you leave the car sitting for a couple of weeks and there's parasitic drain going on behind the scenes... and it drains down far enough, you then go to start the car, it drags all of the power out of it, completely flattens it, and then you can't recharge it at all because they're just not very robust anymore. There's a lot more draw on them, but that's got less to do with how it's charging it and more to do with the battery technology itself.
1: Yep. All right. Let's go to this one here, the Kia Seltos. There's one that's about 3 months away. That's Dom from Queanbeyan. The Kia Seltos. Kia's obviously a pretty bulletproof brand from what I can gather.
2: You can chip in, mate, on this in a sec, but I had someone ask me on Michael McLaren's show this week the same question. Do I buy the Hyundai Kona, which was the best in the segment, or the new Seltos? My advice broadly with Kia and Hyundai is this. What happens is one of the brands, in this instance Hyundai, updates the Kona, and then 18 months later, there's a new Seltos. So you buy the newest one, even though there's nothing wrong with the Kona, the Seltos will be just marginally better than the one before it. And then when the next Hyundai comes out, it'll be better than the Kia.
10: So it's basically your leapfrogging generations, right?
2: Exactly,
10: it's not a bad way to be. You know, you get a kind of a different, slightly different spin on the brand. I mean, Seltos, anything Kia, we are always very popular. Seltos has got a little bit more personality, I find, in the styling.
2: That's true.
10: I definitely wouldn't complain. And the Kona is a fantastic car to build it off.
2: Yeah.
1: Okay.
2: Absolutely.
1: So, very interesting this, because when we talk about Chinese, just on the Chinese brands, you were talking about the entry-level ones that are coming in that are low cost.
2: Yep.
1: Then BYD is their top brand, the Chinese, the top brand. Is BYD, well, Sean, is it, or what would you say?
10: I think there's just so many.
2: No, as in you mean top selling.
1: What I'm saying is probably the best known, and I see showrooms.
2: It's well in the top 10.
1: Nick Politis involved. They're in front of the Roosters jumper. All of that suggests some longevity and a bit of heft. But
10: suggests some money, in fairness.
2: Holden used to have longevity.
10: Yeah,
2: in Australia.
10: Ford used to be on the front of Roosters as well.
2: Yeah, like City Ford once upon a time on the Roosters, right? So I think what is interesting is there's a business opportunity here for people like Nick Politis to buy BYD dealerships, absolutely. But BYD is unequivocally doing business the right way by getting to where it is, because you don't, Australians aren't going to keep buying cars if they're no good. And so evidently the BYDs that people are buying, they're very happy with, and they'll keep buying them. So I think they're kicking goals in that regard. Mm-hmm. But like I said, there are Chinese brands, and then there are Chinese brands, and they're not all equal.
1: Mm. With the BYDs, Sean, because you deal with the cars, mm. I mean, the cars you deal with are generally, what do we have, pre-owned? What's it? Yeah. Pre-loved. Pre-loved is the term. But they're pre-loved vehicles, and some of them are late model. So are there many BYDs turning over? And
10: not really, because you think about it, PYD's really only had a sort of meteoric rise in volume in the last 12 months or so. So it's a little bit too soon to see those cars coming onto the market. Mm. I think a lot of the BYD stuff as well, and this is just me kind of spitballing, is a lot of it's been bought because of electric cars.
2: Yeah, absolutely.
10: Novated leasing. Yep. So people are going to be tied in for 3 to 4 years.
2: Incentives.
10: So it's sort of in 3 to 4 years' time, that's when you're going to see them come back onto the market. I mean, look, the thing that I always kind of say to people is, you know, if you want to go to the back of beyond in the middle of nowhere, you know, you're probably not going to find a BYD dealer, but you will find a Toyota dealer, and you kind of got to work yourself backwards from there. So you know, if you're going to go and buy the car for the technology, you just got to make sure that it fits your purpose and what you're using it for. And if you're driving 6 or 7 hours, you know, electric car into the bush is probably not going to do it for you.
1: All right, let's go to Peter, who's called in with a question for the both of you. Hello, Peter.
13: Good evening, fellas. Been looking to buy myself a sports car. I did get tempted by the electrics, but I in the end chose a Hyundai i30N sedan, which I believe is the last of these performance internal combustion engines. So first question, Trent, what do you think of it? And the second one, do you reckon this down the track, if it's kept in its plastic, will be worth anything in the future?
2: First of all, yes, absolutely. So i30N came out as a hatch first, then a sedan. The sedan's sort of a smarter, more mature way to buy the same car because the hatch is a bit smaller, a bit more compact. The sedan sort of flies under the radar a little bit. Great car, love it, think it's really good. Sean, as for what you think it might be worth, I think my advice to people is nobody knew 40 years ago what was going to be worth what it is now 40 years later. Mm. That's number one. So I, if there was a crystal ball, no one was reading it back then. But then the other thing too is it's fair to assume that the last of anything is always going to be worth a little bit more than any of the models before it. Like the last Commodores are worth more than the ones that are 4 or 5 years older than that, right?
10: So yeah, I agree. There's something in that. I just think what's probably at play here is the number of times that I've heard manufacturers say this is the last thing we're going to make, right? So, you know, AMG, we're not going to make V8s anymore. They've now just released a new flat-pan V8 and it's all going to come back out again.
2: No more manual Porsches.
10: No more manual Porsches. Yeah. You know, no more manual Ferraris. Yeah. Like, I think your biggest thing is that there's you kind of can't trust what you're being told until 20 years down the track because you're not going to know. General rule of thumb, though, things that are production series cars that aren't limited or aren't numbered are probably not going to appreciate in value, right? So if you bought a Corolla GR, it's just a Corolla GR. If you bought the Corolla GR, starts with M, what's it called? Yeah. Maritza edition.
2: Yeah.
10: That's something that's going to appreciate. So if you've got an i30, you know, N that's kind of a limited edition, then yeah, I'd put that in cotton wool to one side because you're probably going to protect your value. If it's a normal production car, service it, maintain it, take care of it, drive it, enjoy it, and then figure out what you're going to go into next.
1: What do you think, Pete? It sounds like you're pretty happy with it.
13: Oh, mate, it's a great car. It's a great car. It puts a smile on my face every time.
2: Yeah, it's a great car.
1: Yeah, all right. It's very. Thank you, Pete, because it's a good car. And that's the Hyundai i30N sedan. Because when he mentioned that, I look at your faces, and it's interesting to see you both got a little smile on your face. That's a good one.
2: Yeah.
1: I think I'm about to mention a car that may not get the same reaction. I'll do it after the break if I can. Look, if you've got a car that you'd like to ask these fellows about, and it might be, we've got Father's Day coming up on Sunday. So if you're thinking, well, what about if I ask the family to let me buy something?
2: Right.
1: You know, and because that's better than having to go out and buy your socks and hankies and undies saying, well, all I want from you is permission to buy something I've always wanted.
2: Mm.
1: And it might be an MG, it's a little sports car, whatever it might be. And maybe I could ask both of you, if you were given permission from your family to spend a little nest egg on a car just for you, I want you to tell me what it is.
2: Everyone from my family's at home going, he has never asked us once before he's bought a car. This is quite comical.
1: I know. Anyway, well, no. Come on.
10: This is a fantasy after all.
1: It's a fantasy.
2: Good point.
1: Yeah, okay. All right. At 26 minutes to 10 now.
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1: 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At 22 minutes to 10, calls, texts, lots coming in. But before we do this, we've just had you raving about a particular vehicle.
2: Yep.
1: Now I've got this one. This is the 7-seat SUV. It's from Mahindra. And it's under $30,000, so it's the cheapest SUV on the market. Is that made in India?
2: It is made in India. I've been to the Mahindra factory, and the scale of manufacturing is very impressive. Mm-hmm. I will say that.
1: And thoughts?
2: Well, if you were driving it.
1: No, I'm just saying, well, if I turned up with one, say, what would you think?
2: If you were coming to pick me up to go to the football, I'd say, gee, John, you're down on your luck. You were driving a RAV4.
1: It's a brand new car. Doesn't it get me from A to B?
2: Yeah, it does, but it won't get me from. I'll walk. I'll see you at Cogra.
1: But what's the difference? I get from A to B.
2: Look, there's a certain image you've got to uphold, John, in the company that you keep.
1: I play golf.
2: If you rolled up to the golf club driving that, your mates would think you're on Centrelink payments.
1: Park it around the back. Yeah. Sean, are you arguing here or what?
10: I just think it's fantastic.
2: You've got
10: the guy who drives a Ram criticising someone driving a $30,000.
2: You know what? It's pretty good value for money.
10: So the reason I brought it up is, look at it from this point of view. Are you going to buy a 2017 or a 2018 RAV4 that's done 200,000 Ks? Mm.
2: You don't know who's owned it.
10: Right? You don't know who's owned it. Yeah. Or are you going to buy, like, realistically, you're buying a brand new car with 7 years warranty. Mm-hmm. It's full ADAS, so full autonomous emergency braking.
2: Mm. It's pretty good value.
10: It is. Don't get me wrong. I wouldn't buy one. I'd buy the used car. But if you're a family and you want something that's economical with warranty, that's got safety, you're mad not to consider it. And seven seats.
2: Having been to India, we could not possibly treat our cars the way they treat them there. Mm. Mahindras there get absolutely annihilated.
1: So it's going to be hardy
2: as
1: well.
2: It'll go forever.
1: Yeah, all right.
2: It will.
1: Okay, I think there you go. Mm.
2: So I'd still walk
1: the Cogra. Don't shy away from the Mahindra, despite what these two blokes have said. So,
2: Sean said he liked it.
1: Yeah, he did, but you said you wouldn't drive one, but you did say that it was safe and it was good value for money.
10: It's kind of hard not to argue, really.
1: Mahindra. Okay, let's go to Sam, who's called in. These are a couple of cars I think both of you are going to like. Hello, Sam, what have you got?
0: Hey, guys, how you going?
1: Good, mate.
0: I'll keep it quick. So I've got two cars. Give you a quick rundown of both. So both are ex-police cars. And first one's a 1988 VL Commodore. It's a VL Turbo. And that's got, from memory, it's got roughly 180,000 clicks on it. And the second one's a 97 VS Commodore. That's got about 100,000 Ks on it, and it's an old 5 litre V8. I was just wondering, there's a lot of people that throw around a lot of figures with the VL, and say, oh, it's worth 100 grand, it's worth 80. I know that's not true, but what would be a reasonable price specifically for the VL, I guess?
10: 50 to 60 grand is the number that comes to mind, but in the marketplace that we're living in currently, it's probably 40 to 50 grand. That's the kind of car that I'd advise anyone to take to auction, right? What you really want is you want to get two people who want it and you want to get them bidding on it and fighting over it. Look, I think the days of, 80s and 90s GMH stuff being worth, $100,000 is probably, it's in the rear view mirror. It's definitely in the sunset. But I think you've got a good car, and it's quite sensible Ks for a car of that age as well. So, I mean, do you really want to sell it, or is it just kind of more from an insurance valuation?
0: Look, to be honest with you, it's a bit of a family heirloom now. My brother purchased it in 97, and the guy he bought it off, I've got the original receipts for that, that they wrote out, and he was an ex-police officer, and he reckons that, I don't really have any proof of this, but it's adds to the story character of the car, I guess, but he reckons that he used it in service and he purchased it from the auctions when he basically retired in, I guess.
2: That's not uncommon, Sam. That used to happen a lot. That did happen a lot. A lot of the coppers bought their ex-cop cars because they knew the history of them, right? The interesting thing with that one, Sean, is that the VL Turbo, a matching numbers VL Turbo, is worth a certain amount of money because it's VL Turbo. And then because it's a police car, it's BT1 is the option code they used to use for them, which brings a different diff ratio and brakes and all sorts, bigger fuel tank and things. Mm. And they're sort of collectible as well. So the point you're making is if you get a couple of people who want one, you're more likely to have the interest.
10: Yeah, I think it's the kind of thing that's something that you take to Burns & Co.'s auction, because they are quite the specialist when it comes to older Aussie muscle. You really kind of got to take it to market and figure it out from there, right?
1: Okay. Sam, if Sam wants to send you a whole
10: more
1: lot of pictures,
10: more than happy
1: to have a look
10: help.
1: At them.
10: Yeah.
1: So if you just go to the Costa Car website, or if you just get Sam's details and just send an email, because if he sends a whole lot of photos, it may be that there's something that'll catch your eye that, maybe give him a bit more information. So we could do that if we could, because I found, what you said there, Trent, I agree about the diff ratio and what you were
2: just
1: saying
2: there. Yeah, you knew that, didn't you?
1: No idea what you're talking about. What is the diff ratio? What is it?
10: What's the ratio, the differential there, isn't it?
1: Yes, exactly. No idea. Anyway.
10: The car guys are really simple, right? It just does what it says on the box.
1: Okay. Right, good on you, Sam. Thank you. We'll get that detail from Sam.
2: Sam knows what I'm talking
1: about.
2: Okay,
1: at 16 to 10. Todd, what can we do for you?
4: Good on, man. Look, I go for the dreams listening to 253s, 292 diffs and so forth.
2: See, love it. Love it. Good exactly stuff, Todd.
1: Oh, yeah. Good on you, Todd. Rung a bell with me.
2: Yeah. John's nodding away here, okay, mate. Yep.
4: Yeah, okay. So then it's all good. Look, I'll probably give you a call and just say to you, look, I've had, in my time, I've got 7 vehicles on the road now. I've had 45 cars all up in the last 22 years.
2: I like it.
4: So they give you an idea of how many vehicles I've had. What I'm looking at is saying to you is, what do you reckon is the best option in the next 10 years for any normal person to buy diesel, a hybrid, or electric?
2: Right. So, look, the answer to that depends on what you're actually going to do with it. So I think Sean said before, if you're going to take a car on a lap of Australia or across the Simpson Desert or do the Udnadatta track, go and buy a diesel four-wheel drive. But I think if you're trying to protect your resale value right now in 2026, a regular hybrid is just about foolproof. Do you agree with that, Sean?
10: Yeah.
2: It's just about foolproof.
10: Whereabouts do you do most of your driving, Todd?
4: Well, mate, to be honest with you, I'll give you an idea. What I do for driving is all night work, driving in the bush, and driving. Don't drive in the city area. So if anybody says they drive an electric car, you're crazy to drive in the bush in an electric car.
10: Yeah, I agree.
4: So a kangaroo?
2: Yeah.
4: A kangaroo or a wombat will kill that car within 20 minutes. You won't be going anywhere.
10: Yeah.
4: Four-wheel drive, diesel, you still have it. The Ultimate, you'll still be able to move around. A hybrid. I've got two hybrids.
10: Mm-hmm.
4: They've done 175,000 kilometres in less than 2 years, and I've never had a problem with them.
2: Yeah. Mm-hmm. Hybrids are good, mate. Simple. They're simple.
4: Absolutely.
2: They're simple. They've got a lesser technology battery pack. There's less draw on the battery pack. Not as much high-tech stuff as a plug-in hybrid or full EV. And the retained value of them will be good in the next 3 to 5 years, I would have thought.
10: I think it'll continue longer than that.
1: Okay.
10: I think this march towards electric is going to kind of march back a little bit.
2: Yeah, it'll slow down a bit.
1: Good on you, Todd. Thank you very much for that. We're going to take another break here. It's interesting how it was only a few years back, I can't remember who it was, I had some bloke on here that ran Drive and they'd made the, Kia EV6 was their car of the year or something, the electric, and he was telling people, oh, you can drive it all through the interior part of Australia.
2: Didn't say that.
10: But you know those motor engineers are like those toy soldiers. Just wind them up and point them in the direction of the way they go.
1: They hope you forget.
2: Yeah.
1: They hope you forget. I also said
2: I took one on a lap of Australia and I would not recommend that anyone do it.
1: You did actually say that.
2: That's right.
1: All right. At 13 minutes to 10 now.
21: 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On the streets. In songs. There's those annoying ones on shopping trolleys. And there's the one we spin each morning on 4RO, thanks to Harvey Norman Electrical and Computers. Where would we be without the wheel? And what would we do without the 4RO Wonder Wheel? Thanks to Harvey Norman Electrical and Computers on the talk of Central Queensland, 990 4RO.
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1: Now, don't forget, we talk cars every Wednesday night. So if you've got a car that you'd like valued, something you'd like to, you want to go into more specifics, because we've had a lot of messages here tonight, but you can get on to costacar.com.au. That's the website. You can get all the information you need. Just keep as many photos as possible, as Sean has said, and that will give you some idea of what it might be worth. Now, Lincoln says he's got a current Mazda. Not a current. He's got a Mazda 6 2016, so it's 10 years old. Mm. It's done 306,000 Ks.
10: That's
1: he's only run it on unleaded 98, very well serviced, fair to good condition. So he's asking what it'd be worth as a trade-in, or what can I get that's an equivalent in a station? I think he says race. It's word to text hasn't worked. I'm assuming a station wagon, Mazda 6, doesn't want to get the EV, doesn't want to go full electric.
2: Yep.
1: He may want to go hybrid, but doesn't want to go SUV. So I'm assuming he's talking station wagon.
10: So we're going to assume the Mazda's a wagon.
2: Already, yeah.
10: Look, it could be $3,000. It could be $5,000 if it's particularly nice. It's sort of somewhere in that $3,000 to $5,000. I mean, 306,000 Ks is massive Ks.
2: Yeah.
10: But
2: wagons are challenging, right? Because you can't get a Golf wagon anymore, can't get a Mazda 6 wagon. So you could get one of the last Mazda 6 wagons that will be secondhand with as lower kilometres on it. But Sean and I were talking during the ad break. It's Octavia and Superb. They're available as wagons. Mm. And then you mentioned Subarus, right?
10: Subaru Outback.
2: They consider SUVs, but they're wagons. Outback and Forester are wagons.
10: And look, the wild card is BYD is releasing a touring hybrid, I think, towards the end of the year, isn't
2: That's
10: it?
2: Right. Yeah.
10: They, right. Yep. So, I mean, those utilitarian wagons that were designed to kind of be driven by, you know, salespeople and do massive Ks, you just sort of don't get them anymore.
2: No, because everybody buys SUVs.
1: Yeah, I mean, if you get one in good condition for sure with low miles, maybe eventually they'll
10: hit
1: miles. Okay. I've got an AU Series 3 RTV Ford Falcon 5-speed manual. It's a green top. LPG motor, harder to source. Will LPG cars make a comeback? That's from Reg.
2: No.
1: No? All right, very straightforward.
2: Sorry, Reg,
1: there.
2: But no.
1: Straightforward there. Someone's saying here, Mahindra today for $30,000 and everyone laughs, or an 80 series Land Cruiser from the 90s for $20,000. At worst, goes up in value, and the coolness of that is a given. Thoughts?
2: It's a fair point right now, but I think what's really interesting, and this has happened historically over the years, is secondhand cars reach their peak value generally when they're about 40 years old.
1: Mm.
2: That'll last for 5 or 6 years thereafter, and then they start to come off that cliff, because to the people with money then, they're just old cars. They're not cool and collectible anymore. So I think, you know, an 80 series or a 60 series Land Cruiser, and now even 100 series are worth a lot of money. They're worth money right now. Whether they'll keep going up, I doubt, because the 30-year-olds in 20 years' time, when those cars are 50 or 60 years old, they'll just think they're old cars.
10: Yeah, but like, it's a completely different buyer.
2: It
10: right?
2: is too,
10: Someone who wants to buy a Land Cruiser is not looking at a 7-seat SUV with the kids around, right?
2: No, that's
10: so, like, granted, the point is correct, but you know, it's like comparing apples and oranges, right?
1: The latest Toyota Prado looks like a real winner. Has the flagship motor, 2.8 turbo diesel. Is that right?
2: I wouldn't call that a flagship motor.
1: Okay.
2: Yeah. I think it's pretty underpowered.
1: You don't like it?
2: I like the vehicle and I like the platform. The hybrid system takes up too much room in the boot.
10: Yeah.
2: And the 2.8 doesn't make enough grunt.
1: Okay. All right.
10: I think they missed the mark with that car. Yeah.
1: Just on a different subject, my grandparents had a separate lounge room and dining room. We only ate in once when family from Greece came to visit.
2: Told you. You tried to tell me not to stereotype. I said Greeks and Italians. They got family from Greece. Brilliant.
1: The normal dining room was actually a veranda closed in, which had plastic on the table. Absolutely. The outdoor table had plastic
2: on it.
1: Been
2: there, done that. And that plastic stuff on the floor so you didn't walk on the carpet.
1: Yep.
2: Love it.
1: Entire episode of Everybody Loves Raymond, where they took the plastic off the couch.
2: Yeah, that's right.
1: Take the plastic off. And Frank.
2: Love it, Marie.
1: Oh, good on you.
2: Yeah.
1: It says Frank the old man John will be able to relate to. Fumbles the bowl of food all over the couch.
2: Frank.
1: Yeah, good on you.
10: I can see some likeness.
2: Yeah. Well played, Frank.
1: I'll get you, Butler. All right.
2: Where's that line from again?
1: That's from On the Buses.
2: On the Buses.
1: That's dating me even. Yeah. Lindsay needs to look at a Volvo XC90 wagon, all-wheel drive.
2: Yeah, technically not a wagon, an SUV, but an excellent vehicle.
1: Okay, and someone's using an Outback wagon, the same thing.
2: That's what Sean said.
10: V70 Volvo wagon.
2: Yeah. And Sean said Outback. Yeah.
1: We've got 1 minute left, so you avoided the question. What would you, if you, I know if your why families
2: you,
1: are listening?
2: You said it was a fantasy. Why are you fantasizing about me and Sean?
1: No, I'm asking, what would you want to buy if you could buy anything at all?
2: Ram 1500 TRX. Write it down.
1: How big is that?
2: 250 grand, massive.
10: Okay. 6.2 litres of supercharged muscle.
2: Supercharged V8.
10: 36-odd litres to the 100 k's, I think, is what I got when I was driving.
2: Absolutely.
10: Right? Okay. You can actually hear the
1: both
10: petrol.
1: Both of you would like that?
10: I could definitely do with that. Like, John, I'm a car dealer for a reason. Yep. I'd walk downstairs and find something else in the warehouse to drive. So
2: he sells them.
10: Choose.
2: He doesn't collect them. Right. So.
1: You know what?
2: What?
1: Now, you know Murray Olds very well. Murray runs the Royal Agricultural Society in Sydney. And they have the Giant Stadium where the Giants play in the AFL.
2: They do.
1: Now, I reckon Murray could do a deal with you, Trent.
2: Yes.
1: If you buy that car.
2: Yes.
1: If you park it in the right spot. Mm-hmm. On a Saturday afternoon when they're playing, it would actually put that stand that's always in the sun in the shade.
2: In the shade. There you go.
1: That car's that
2: I'll
1: big.
2: Talk to
10: there'd
2: Murray
10: be
2: Wilton
10: just one
2: it.
10: Problem. You'd never get the keys back because he'd keep it.
2: Yeah, Wilton
10: right?
2: would keep it.
10: Wilson would keep it.
1: He does like big cars as well, doesn't he?
2: Yeah.
1: Okay. Thank you so much. Don't forget costacar.com.au, COST, costacar, easy as that, .com.au. Sean. And
10: always
1: Trent,
10: a pleasure. Thank
1: you, mate. Hopefully you'll be back next week, won't you?
2: Yeah,
1: come
2: mate.
1: On.
2: I'll be back.
1: Thank you. At 9:53.
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1: We have the news coming up very, very shortly. After the news, we'll have the brain game. We'll have some nostalgia. We'll have our bumper entertainment report with Peter Ford as well. So much more here on this Wednesday night, but we have the news coming up right now.
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14: Good evening, I'm Jamel Wells. Australian aid is being unloaded in Nepal with 38 Aussies still missing after devastating floods. Nelson Scott reports from Kathmandu.
15: Australian and Nepali officials are sorting through thousands of hygiene kits and solar lights delivered here on a RAF jet. The relief is part of an $8 million federal government package arriving 1 week after the catastrophic mudslide along the Tibetan border. But one local aid worker says transporting supplies to affected areas remains difficult.
16: All the bridges are gone, so it's very hard for us to send them the relief material.
15: Five missing Australians have now been located across the region. The desperate family members of the 38 Australians still unaccounted for, living in the hope their relative will be the next to be found alive. Among them, Sydney man Shwarim has flown to Nepal to search for his wife.
17: We have a 2-year-old and a 10-year-old, kids who are waiting in Australia, hoping that she's going to come back.
15: The federal government maintains it holds grave concerns for those still missing. Nelson Scott, Kathmandu.
14: Some analysts say the RBA board has little choice but to raise interest rates when it meets later this month. New data shows the pace of Australia's economic growth is slowing. There's also ongoing concern about high inflation. Global X strategist Mark Yocum says a rate rise is likely.
26: In a couple of weeks' time, or they decide to let's get a firmer look at the inflation number. They wait for their quarterly print and they decide to go in November. The next move in rates is up, definitely not down, and they really can't be forced to sit on their hands anymore.
14: A crime scene's been set up after a fatal shooting at Merrylands West in Sydney. Emergency crews called to a house around 3 p.m. found a man in his 40s with a gunshot wound. He died at the scene. A man's been given a 2-year jail sentence for making deep fake images of female staff and students at a Queensland school. The 56-year-old created images that were emailed to victims in 2023. Four Sydney Swans players have been interviewed over allegations of a sexual assault in a Melbourne hotel. Victoria's sex crime squad has travelled to New South Wales this week. And the WA government says there have been no new cases of the H5 strain of bird flu in the past 6 weeks. Australia has recorded 456 positive cases, 10 of them are in Western Australia. In finance, one Australian dollar buying around 71.3 US cents.
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14: North Melbourne says Alistair Clarkson lost the confidence of AFL players and staff to continue as senior coach. He's been sacked with a year left on his contract. Next year's AFL competition gets underway a week later than usual, around March 17 or 18. The Dolphins will roll out a near full-strength side for Friday's NRL clash with the Titans. Star Selwyn Cobbo is the only player ruled out with injury. Forward Kurt Donohoe says they want to build on last week's win over the Roosters.
0: That was a finals game itself. Like, it had that finals feel about it, and I think it definitely shows that we're ready to keep going for these finals and give it a red hot crack.
14: Parramatta has re-signed rising star Ronald Volkman on a two-year deal. The 24-year-old 5'8 scored a stunning solo try in last week's win over the Sharks, and Isabella Nichols has booked her place in the final of the Fiji Surf Pro at Cloudbreak. You're up to date. That's the latest news and sport.
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6: Clear tonight for Central Queensland, getting down to a low and rocky of 14. For tomorrow, mostly sunny and 30 degrees. Yeppoon, 14 to 25. Gladstone, 14 to 28. And Billawilla, 8 to 31 degrees.
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0: evening, everyone. Welcome along. It is 8 minutes past 10 here on this Wednesday night. We do nostalgia in this hour, and we do take a bit of relief in the nostalgia from some of the grimmer news for this is, well, it's not a Sydney story. It's a national story. This ongoing gang violence that's happened in Sydney, and we now have 9 people in the space of 5 years, 9 innocent people who've been killed in this gang violence, the innocent victims, and this is the second one in 2 days. This is Joshua McDonald, 40 years old, just parked a work vehicle in his driveway and then headed to the front door of a Merrylands home with another man and 2 children, gunmen. They were in a stolen grey Audi. They opened fire with a volley of 4 or 5 shots. He was hit in the head, killed instantly. There's some footage on TikTok showing gunmen leaning out of one of the car's windows and firing. There's a caption, Merrylands pew pew. Now, this is being reported in the Telegraph by their crime team headed by Josh Hanrahan. And I'm just looking at this and just wondering, do these people actually post what they're doing on TikTok? I'm not sure. So police are continuing to investigate, but they do say this is an innocent man, that it is a mistaken identity. That's 9 in 5 years. And I mentioned this earlier, these jobs are being organised by crooks. Some of them are overseas. They go through a number of different hands. They contract them out. And people then, some cases, they're doing it for not much money. And maybe that's why these things are botched in such a way that innocent people are dying. So we'll keep across that for you. If there are developments, we'll let you know, and we'll do tomorrow's headlines for you in an hour from now. But right now, 9 past 10.
1: Now it's time for John Stanley's Brain Game. Call now, 131-873.
0: Now, we'll do a bit of nostalgia very, very shortly, but tonight we've got a Spinal East pillow to give away. Again, a Spinal East pillow. That's our prize, along with the John Stanley Mr. Magoo mug. And I did tell you that I found another one of my old shows. Not tonight. We have found it. We'll be restoring it. But remember, we did find one from 1926 as 2GB was marking its 100th birthday. So I thought I'd go to that. The year 1926, lots of things happened in 1926, but there was a famous Australian, along with this radio station that is part of our network, of course, right around the country. But

There was also a famous Australian born in 1926. This person became the first Australian to win a Grammy Award. In fact, the early 1960s, and so that would suggest that this person, well, it's a lady. She is a singer. So a famous Australian singer born in 1926 and the first Australian to win a Grammy Award. That was in the early 1960s. We had a wonderful international career as a singer, highly acclaimed. In fact, she became a dame. So what you got to do is tell me the name of that person. In fact, you actually find her name in one of our NRL clubs as well, which that area. So I've given you enough clues. You know who it is, I'm sure. No longer with us, but born in 1926, first Australian to win a Grammy Award, a singer, a highly acclaimed singer, internationally renowned. What was her name? All you got to do is give me her name. First person to call through, 131873 with the answer I'm looking for, which is the correct answer. You'll win the prize tonight, which is the Spinalese pillow. Hit the phones at 11 past 10.

0: At 12 minutes past 10, the phones are going nuts. We've got a winner, I think, and it is Judy, I think, on line 10 there. Hello, Judy. Judy? Oh, this happened last night. We get so many calls pouring into the board that everything jams up. But we have got – can we get Judy up? I think we fix this if we can. I'll tell you what we might do. Can we get Judy up or not? The phones are going crazy, and I think the board is jammed. But Judy, Olivia, put your hand on your heart. Judy gave you the answer, didn't she? Is that correct? That right? Yes, she did. All right. Well, I can give you the answer. So can we get Judy up now? I think we have. Ah, Judy, hello.
1: Yes, hello. Oh,
0: I thought we'd lost you. What's the answer?
1: Joan Sutherland.
0: Yes, Dame Joan Sutherland. Well done. Born in 1926, had that wonderful, wonderful career. Did win that Grammy Award in the early 1960s as well. What a singer. What a wonderful singer.
1: She was a favourite of my mum.
0: Oh, yeah. And remarkable singer. And born in 1926. Same year as...
1: My mum was born in 1916.
0: Wow. My mum was born in 1915, actually. So there you go. All right. Great memories. Good on you, Judy. Now, you have got, you hang on there because you've got yourself the Spinal Ease Pillow, but this is the good news. You're getting a Spinal Ease Pillow coming your way, and you're also getting the John Stanley Mr. Magoo mug. So well done to you, Judy. And are you going to use it or are you going to give it to someone else? What are you going to do?
1: Oh, no, I'll use it myself. Yeah. Oh, the mug, I don't know, is it a man's cup or...
0: Oh, no, it's a beautiful mug. It's the John Stanley Mr. Magoo mug. You'll love it. It's coming your way. All right. And you'll get the Spinal Ease Pillow as well. 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So that's how you get yourself a Spinal Ease Pillow. Thanks for everyone who rang in. Obviously very popular because it does, the board was smoking. 131873 is the number now. We're going to come back in a moment with some fantastic nostalgia. And one of the competitions run by a radio station many years ago that I still trying to get my head around, and some wonderful nostalgia going back 50 to 60 years, and we're going to remember the great Frank Hyde, of course, as we head into the rugby league season, all coming up after this.
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0: Yes, Frank Houston, who is our radio industry audiologist and historian, and he's with us every Wednesday night. Frank, good evening once again.
13: Good evening, John.
0: Now, what we do each week, we point out that what you do is you restore tapes, the older the tape, cassettes, reel-to-reel tapes,
13: yep.
0: The longer they are kept not well,
13: yeah.
0: They can really deteriorate.
13: Yeah, that's
0: so
13: right.
0: I think it's worth mentioning where these have come from. So this first one today,
13: yep.
0: We're going back to the early 80s. 2SM had peaked and started to be overtaken by a couple of other stations in the music world.
13: That's
0: so
13: right.
0: Looking for an edge, and they came up with a promo. At that stage, we know the rock and roll top 40. People wanted to hear songs again and again. Yeah. The high rotation, they'd say, if a song was really popular, they'd put it on over and over again.
13: Yep.
0: So they thought they could actually exploit that.
13: Yes.
0: Well, by setting up a situation where you rang a phone number, you paid.
13: Yes. The cost of a local call.
0: And you heard the song in your ear in that tiny, tinny metal speaker in the phone.
13: That's right. Instead of going out to actually buy the single,
0: yeah.
13: You know, you had that option of having the heat of the week being played down the phone line to you.
0: And it was and the old phones, they were just little tinny speakers.
13: That's right. Yeah, it was long before the internet and mobile phones. So they had this thing called Dollar Record where you could actually do that.
0: Yeah, we've never really established, maybe someone from that area might know whether they actually made a lot of money on it, whether it was successful.
13: I really wonder, because this was all part of the big dial-it services as well.
0: Yeah.
13: We had time, weather, and you could do all that kind of
0: thing. Yeah, that's right. They were trying to sell, looking for ways to charge you.
13: That's right.
0: For the services.
13: That was
0: TUE had news. And I think you could ring the time too, couldn't you?
13: You could ring. It was 1194, as I remember.
0: Yeah, and you could listen to the time. So let's have a listen to this. This is the promotion for this competition. Have a listen.
13: Yep.
14: She's gone!
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18: 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I can't do French accents very well.
15: from the bottom of a big black lake. Split End's new single is Dirty Creature, and it's this week's Dial a Record on 212-9212 from More Music 2SM.
0: So that's a reel-to-reel tape. It has obviously been looked after and kept in pretty good condition, that one.
7: Yeah, that's right.
0: It sounded very clear, it's amazing, as you said, that Split End's part of that promotion in 1982, and it was only earlier this year Split End's were touring.
13: Yes, that's
0: right. And very successfully
13: as
0: well.
13: Still going, wouldn't believe it.
0: Now, this is again a reel-to-reel tape, so one of those reel-to-reel, open-reel tapes, as you call them, quarter-inch, so it's a high-quality tape.
13: It is indeed.
0: So it's survived quite well, but this is an absolute treat.
7: Yeah.
0: From 1976, 50 years ago, when Frank Hyde was dominating the airwaves as the rugby league caller.
13: Yep, that's right.
0: And he was doing it on 2SM, and so there were industry awards.
13: Yes.
0: And so 2SM put together a showcase of Frank's work.
13: Yeah, that's right. And it's in this track, which is amazing. It's got some actualities from Frank included as well, and a narration as well.
0: This was 1976 when Manly won the competition over Parramatta, and Neville Glover dropped the ball. People still talk about it, Parramatta fans.
13: 1976 was a pretty interesting year in radio. I mean, us, we had the music format, and then radio awards, and all sorts of things happened in 76.
0: Lots of things happened.
13: Yeah.
0: So let's have a listen. 1976, here we go.
15: As top sports personality, 2SM nominates Frank Hyde.
14: To play the ball is to pick up, out now to Graham Hughes, out to Gear, and he kicks over the head of Mooney, and it's picked up there by Mick Ryan. On the burst, he flies down the touchline. He gets it out to Dendel. He gets it to Gear, and he's over under the post.
15: Frank Hyde is Australia's most listened to sporting commentator. In Sydney alone, over 200,000 people listen in a given quarter hour. During his career, Frank was with Norths and Newtown and captain Balmain. As a result, Frank Hyde knows more about his game than any other league commentator, and that's why he's been on top for 25 years. To prove it, look at the figures for last year's winter July-August surveys. In Sydney on Sunday, Frank Hyde 2SM, 208,000. Carl Pearce 2UE, 91,000. Alan Marks 2BL, 40,000. 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Jack Dyer, 3KZ, 104,000. 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
14: 34 metres out from the Canterbury goal line, out to Gray, now to Brannigan, a long one out to Gartner. He floats one up, but it bounces, and it's picked up by Gibbs. He gets it out to Mooney. He's flying down the touchline. He's caught. He gets a pass back inside to Edie. Then it comes to Walker, and he's tackled. The ball's loose. It's picked up by Edie again, and he's pulled down. He gets it to Mooney by 10 metres out, but he's pulled down by Gear, and this is fantastic football. Oh, brother, this is a game and a half.
15: Not only is Frank Hyde listened to by hundreds of thousands of people, but they act on his advice. Over the past 10 years, his fans have accompanied him overseas on pleasure trips and to watch international rugby league tests. They've spent more than $3.5 million on the cost of the tours. The only time the sellout tours get exposure is a mention by Frank at halftime.
14: Tim pick up dummy half, a long one back to Bretnell, and woof, down it goes over the head of Gibbs. It's bouncing now in their in goal, and Gibbs gets back to pick it up, and he's chased by Dowling. He's not chased by Dowling. Dowling lets him go, but he gathers him in now on the quarter line.
15: While Frank calls the match of the day, former international players are at other grounds around Sydney providing a score and comment service for Frank. This gives 2SM the most comprehensive coverage of one of Australia's most exciting sports.
14: Let's have a look and see what's doing around the other grounds. Firstly, at Endeavour Field, Ken Irvine. What's doing there, Ken? Let's go to North Sydney Oval and Noel Kelly. Let's go to Henson Park and Johnny Raper. What's doing there, John? Redford Oval and Dennis Pittard.
15: Every Saturday and Sunday afternoon, over 200,000 people tune into Australia's most listened to sporting commentators. After years, Frank Hyde is still on top. On 2SM.
14: And it's 30 metres out from the Manly goal line. Plays it back to Graham Hughes, to Gary Hughes, to Mark Hughes. Up now to Brendel. And he gives it back inside to Mark Hughes. And he beats a tackle there from Drake. He's pulled down now like Gibbs. Gibbs is tackling like a demon. Well, this is a great game of football. Oh, it's exhilarating to see good football. We've seen some dud games this year, but this is a beauty.
0: That's remarkable because that was Frank at the top of his game, and you forget how good he was.
13: Yes.
0: Shame we couldn't get it long enough, high enough, straight between the posts. Why didn't they put that in their presentation
13: for
0: the
13: exactly
0: award?
13: That's exactly right.
0: And what about the around the grounds team they had?
13: Yeah.
0: Ken Irvine,
13: yes.
0: Noel Kelly, Johnny Raper. They had these are legendary people.
13: Incredible.
0: That were doing this. So there you go. That's fantastic. That's just wonderful.
13: It
0: memories.
13: Just survived too. So really
0: Tommy is saying, I remember Frank Hyde used to give out a Seiko watch for man of the match.
13: He did indeed. Yes.
0: Always give away the Seiko watch, my man of the match for the day.
13: Yes.
0: Would be done. And then also Graham's making the point, Neville Glover, almost reluctantly almost held myself back mentioning as it tumbled out of my mouth because we do remember the late Neville Glover now for dropping the ball. And he did a lot more than that. So
13: of course.
0: I can understand that.
13: Yep.
0: Graham, thank you so much for that feedback. Why don't we take a break, come back. It's got some absolutely wonderful memories, going back even further.
13: Yeah, 1969 for this next one.
0: And beautifully preserved.
13: It is indeed.
0: Coming up straight away.
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0: 29 minutes to 11. We do this every Wednesday night with Frank Houston, who restores old videos, old VHS tapes, even DVDs and CDs that can start to degrade a bit. Mm-hmm. And some of the tapes that you've found, this one's going back to 1969, Frank.
13: Yeah, it's incredible. And it's another demonstration of how good reel-to-reel tape can still sound if it's cared for correctly, too.
0: This is one of the great voices. People would remember Ken Sparks was a radio man. He worked in different states. He had that very distinct voice. Yeah. He was the voice of Channel 9 for a long time.
13: That's right.
0: But this is in Melbourne on 3UZ.
13: Yep.
0: 1969.
13: With the Ken Sparks Show. So it's also incredible to note, now that we're actually celebrating anniversaries all over the place, that in 3 years' time, it will have been 60 years since this program originally went to air.
0: And since it was recorded on the tape that you're about to...
13: That's absolutely right.
0: ...play.
13: It's come up quite well.
0: Here we go.
1: 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And nothing but the hits till the midnight hour, baby. Seems I've got feeling no pain. I'm feeling all right. Star the heavy rocker Joe Cocker on the Ken Sparks Show.
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4: 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Stevie Wonder doing his soulful thing on the new Bill Cosby number, My Sharia Moore. Melbourne, cloudy, some drizzle. It's currently 58 degrees. Expect an overnight low of 52. It's Cadbury's Caramello.
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7: Yeah, Caramello. What, $2.95 a yard for the carpet? What about that?
8: Not bad, is it?
7: Very good value. Yeah. Now, this next one, again, it's one of these reel-to-reels, yes. Quarter inch.
8: Yep.
7: So this has got a whole lot of jingles.
8: Yes.
7: These are ads or jingles? What are they?
8: Commercials and jingles, so yeah. A bit of both.
7: There's a bit of John Farnham here as well.
8: Yeah, Ray Brown and the Whispers as well, doing Coca-Cola along with Doug Parkinson, and there's many others that did Coca-Cola ads as well for that time. But there's also a 10-second commercial telling us to be prepared for decimal currency, and an edit of John Farnham's Susan Jones 2-minute ad for ANZ A&A.
7: So early 60s would be telling us to be prepared for decimal currency. So let's put this one through.
8: Here we go.
9: Be prepared for decimal currency. $1 equals 10 shillings. Dollars and cents, pounds, shillings and pence will be Australia-wide on the 14th of February 1966.

0: That was Johnny Farnham singing that one, wasn't it?
1: That was indeed.
0: That was for Ansett A&A.
1: A&A, right, yeah.
0: The domestic element. Fantastic. All right, yeah, so yeah, a lot of people remember all of those.
1: Great.
0: Some people remember some. Some mentioned them all. Tommy's making the point the TAA was a copy of American ad TWA, which used the Jimmy Webb song Up, Up and Away with TWA. Yes. Also, the Rapers lived out at Reevesby, Mill Perra, and used to drink at the Reevesby Pacific Hotel. Great bloke, says all the blokes at Reevesby are. So there you go. A lot of feedback on all of this.
1: Fabulous.
0: Thank you for that. That's at 19 to 11. Before we finish up, Frank, a little bit of indulgence, because I heard that call from the great Frank Hyde, and it just reminded me of one of the greatest radio football calls of all time, and I thought, well, rather than go and listen to it myself, I might as well put it on air.
1: Of course.
0: So it hasn't been restored. I've gone and had a quick grab of it.
1: Yes, you've been naughty, yes.
0: Yes, so this is from 1970, before State of Origin, when New South Wales would play Queensland, and of course New South Wales would have a whole lot of Queensland players in it because they were playing in the Sydney comp. So New South Wales would always win, but this is a famous victory by Queensland against all the odds. It was at Lang Park, and Kev Kelly was the caller, and it has to be the most biased call ever, as he calls a Queensland upset. If you've heard it before, and it's got a great phrase right at the end, so just have a listen.
2: And here's Stewart with a simple kick, which will put Queensland in front. Here's the kick, and it's there! And would you believe it? New South Wales at one stage led by 15 points to 7, and now Queensland have fought back tigerishly, and they lead by 16 to 15. 16 to 15 in favour of Queensland, with time running out. But now the Blues have got their chance as they line out deep. Ball been flung out to Hawthorne. Hawthorne dummies, gets it away, or to John Coates, who loses possession. Got the ball with Queensland. But referee bowling rules a double knock on. And it wasn't, you know. It simply wasn't, you know. There's the full-time siren, but the scrum's been ordered. New South Wales were storming the line, but Grimmon knocked on. And the timekeeper is repeating the full-time siren, but the referee has refused so far to terminate the game, and so it'll be a scrum. Can Queensland survive? 16 points to 15. New South Wales win the scrum, but the ball is finished with Queensland, and Queensland wins! Blues. 16 points to 15, they've won it, ladies and gentlemen. Well, I'll tell you something, it's great to be a Queenslander. Anyway, let's hear from Peter Gallagher.
0: Yeah, there it is. That's the famous line from Kev Kelly in 1970. It's great to be a Queenslander. And the emotion, you could hear the Lang Park crowd roaring, and the timekeeper kept blowing the siren. Come on, pull it up. Remarkable bit. And we might even get you to restore that next time. But I just wanted to bring that back because it was such a great memory and one of the great radio calls of all time. Now, Frank, of course, people want you to do this, some restoration work for them on cassette tapes, tapes, VHS tapes, anything at all, they contact you.
1: Yeah, pretty much through the email, which is frankhouston2, that's I-U-S-T-O-N, and the numeral 2 at gmail.com.
0: Good on you, Frank. We'll do this again next week.
1: We will indeed. Thanks, John.
0: Frank's Treasure Trove at 16 and a bit minutes to 11 now.
3: 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The 4RO Perry's IGA Secret Sound. Thanks to Perry's IGA, Dean Street, Bondel and Yeppoon. 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
0: 12 and a half minutes to 11 is the time here on this Wednesday. Thanks for all the feedback on Frank's treasure trove. And I, having heard a little bit of the great Frank Hyde, I might try and dig up and talk to Frank about getting up some more of the legendary Frank Hyde's calls from the 1970s and 1980s because having heard it again, you realise how good it was. And Frank famously, he used to set a card table up essentially on the sideline there and call the game that way. And so he didn't have the kind of vision and technology that everyone has today, and it was the theatre of the mind. And he did have that line, many of you have pointed out, long enough and high enough and straight between the posts. 12 and a half minutes to 11 now.
11: That's entertainment. 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
0: Every Wednesday night we speak with Australia's leading entertainment reporter, Peter Ford, who's with me now. Pete, good evening once again.
12: Good evening to you, John.
0: Now, Matthew Perry, of course, late Matthew Perry from Friends, there's a documentary coming out next month.
12: Yeah, so this will be an interesting one, I think, and ultimately a sad one. But I think it's going to be very well done. Netflix are behind it. It's three parts, so they're giving it plenty of time. And it is about the, I guess there's no way of working around it, the tragic downfall of Matthew Perry. It's well known, of course, he had addiction issues for many, many years, tried to get clean, tried to help other people. I think there's a lot of evidence he was a really good person, but troubled, clearly. But this one will be interesting because his sister Mia is actually the person who's going to be voicing it, and she's been given access to all of the family photographs, home videos, everything. His parents are involved in it as well. I don't know which of his other co-stars are involved, but apparently a lot of people have jumped on board because it is being endorsed by the family. Now, the actual show itself is called The One About Matthew Perry, which is obviously a play on the titles of the Friends episodes. So it's dropping at the end of next month. So I'm looking forward to seeing it. But as I say, hard to avoid the fact it is going to be sad.
0: All right, let's go to Reg Livermore because he's now, you're saying here he's going to do his last stage show. He's in his late 80s, isn't he now, Reg Livermore?
12: He is. Yeah, well, today on his social media, he revealed that he is playing Alfred Doolittle, which he's played before. He's also played Professor Henry Higgins as well in the past. So he's well-versed with My Fair Lady, but this production, which is the production that has been kind of signed off by Julie Andrews herself. She came to Sydney, I guess, about oh, it must be going on for almost 10 years ago now, and I oversaw that production. Now they're recreating it. She's not there in person this time, but Reg Livermore's back playing Alfred P. Doolittle, and he said today on his social media, this will be my last stage production. So, you know, we haven't had a lot of male theatre stars in this country. We've had a lot of female theatre stars through the years. You know, you go way back to people like Tony Lamond Geraldine Turner, and there would also Nancy Hayes is still going. She's pretty amazing. So we've had a lot of female theatre stars, but we haven't had a lot of male stars. But Reg is certainly right up there. And yet those long-running shows, one-person shows that he did, like Betty Blockbuster, and, you know, he was very out there back in the day. And in more recent times, of course, he's done a lot more, you know, standard productions like The Producers and now My Fair Lady. So when he does this last outing as Alfred P. Doolittle, will certainly be the end of an era in Australian theatre. He's 87 years old, but still full of energy. But I must tell you that, and you know, a lot of actors say, this is the last show I'm doing. And then the phone rings and they get a bit hungry and they're back there again.
0: Yep. It was 20 years ago, so he would have been late 60s when he was in The Producers. He was outstanding in that. Absolutely outstanding.
12: What a funny show. Oh, you know, fantastic. Very clever. And
0: very good.
12: And how good was Mel Brooks, you know, to adapt his film productions into stage productions. And Reg Livermore and Tom Berlinson together were a great duo. Yep. You should try and get Reg on one night because, you know, he's got a wealth of stories.
0: I'm sure he has. Now, Celine Dion's going to come back. The countdown is on now.
12: I love comeback stories, and I really hope they work. And this one, I've got to admit, worries me a little because she's doing this whole series of shows, not just a one-off. It's a series of shows she's doing in Paris, and they start on not this weekend, the weekend after. Just imagine the pressure on her because she's not performed live now for many years. She had this hideous disease called the stiff person's syndrome. Miraculously, she seemed to have found some cure and she's okay again. And they must have done, you know, insurance would have to have insisted that doctors check her out to make sure she's capable of doing it. But, you know, the problem she's got is that with her catalogue of music, there's no escaping that big finish, you know, that last note. You've got to do it. That's what people expect of you. So she's got to be match fit by not this weekend, the weekend after, but there's a lot of vision coming out of Paris at the moment. She's there, obviously, in rehearsal. And these huge crowds waiting outside the hotel for her to come out, very reminiscent of what we saw, you know, with the divas of bygone eras, whether it was Maria Callas or Edith Piaf, where people would just wait at the hotel just to get a glimpse of them. And of course, what she has to be very cautious about is not getting too close to people, adoring fans as they are. And she may want to go over and hug them and have selfies with them and all that, but she cannot afford to catch any kind of cold or germ at the moment.
0: Pete, I'm very worried about this last item I have here. It says George Michael also set for a comeback. That would be some comeback. Explain, please.
12: Yeah, best comeback since Lazarus. Well, what's happening with George Michael, who's been gone now, of course, for about 10 years, and it's a very interesting story in that he did a show in Paris. He did his 1988 tour, which came to Australia, and that was really his first big tour after Wham and really established him as a great solo act. And it was filmed in Paris, but for whatever reason, it was never seen. And until recently, they didn't know where the film had gone, but they found it. And they've been, of course, now in 2026, been able to do all this amazing kind of remastering and voodoo to make it look great. And when you see it, I haven't seen the trailer so far, but you would think it was shot last month. And that's what they've been able to make it look so crisp and new. Wow. So it's coming out the first week of November. It is called George Michael Faith. And they're also at the same time going to release a live album. So, yeah, you're right. You know, talk about comebacks. This one is from the crypt. Hopefully the audience is still there. There's no doubt that he was in fine form when he shot it. But has the moment gone? And that's always the big problem with any kind of comeback. Can you generate that excitement and interest? But the trailer looks amazing, so I hope they can do it.
0: Let's hope so. All right, Pete, as always, fantastic. Thank you so much. We'll talk again next week.
12: Thank you, John. See you then.
0: Peter Ford with our entertainment report at 11:05. We'll have tomorrow's headlines for you after the news at 11 o'clock. We did have some calls last night. We were talking about superannuation and finance, and we keep getting messages right through the day. The collapse of this Western Sydney home builder, the Bathler Group, with the debts of something like $3.6 billion. And in the short term, the concerns of people who may be owed money, some of the suppliers, and at a very basic level, the employers, because at the moment, people, there's 8 weeks, they haven't been paid. The payroll happens tomorrow, and they need about $20 million to keep the place going. And so the administrators, they were saying earlier today that they thought the whole thing would have to come to an end today, but they've now extended till tomorrow the deadline. So for those of you who've been asking questions about this, particularly in relation to pay, they are trying to structure something before the payroll tomorrow. So by this time tomorrow night, you should know one way or the other. So there would be a glimmer of hope there. They're obviously thinking they might be able to put something together. That's the latest I can give you. Understandably, a lot of people very, very concerned. 11:05 now.
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0: One 3 1 8 7 3 is the number. We've got tomorrow's headlines coming up, and also just money saving. Interesting, actually, because there's a whole range of things in the social security and an area where pensions and other benefits, and they do go up on the 20th of September. I'll talk with Joel Gibson about that later. We had a conversation earlier, and I'll share it with you. I still haven't quite worked out why 20th of September. There'll be someone that'll know. There might be some logic to it as to why they go up on the 20th of September. So if you want to know and let me know, please pass it through so that we can have a little bit of more authority. We'll give you all of that information later in the hour. We've got the news coming up at 11. Tomorrow's headlines, surprisingly, still a lot of discussion about where house prices are going, where the economy's going, a lot of prognostication. And also, if you're listening to our news hour, an interesting one in relation to data centres coming up soon.
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20: Good evening, I'm Jamel Wells. Iran has launched missile and drone attacks at US targets across the Middle East after American forces resume strikes against Iran. Iran's Revolutionary Guard says two oil tankers hit mines while trying to cross the Strait of Hormuz. Iranian officials say four people, including a child, have been killed at a wedding after shrapnel from a US missile hit a house. Fears are held for 38 Australians still missing after the Nepal floods. Five have been found. Australian aid has arrived in the capital, Kathmandu. Federal Minister Anne Ali says everything possible is being done to help those affected by the floods.
21: Of those that have been located, there were some in Nepal, some in Tibet, and three of them were completely outside the crisis area altogether. We still hold grave concerns for those 38 Australians who are still missing.
20: The federal government says the economy remains resilient in the face of global challenges. Data shows it grew 2.1% in the year to June, down on the previous reading in March. That result still beat market expectations. Treasurer Jim Chalmers says he's satisfied with where things are at.
22: A robust and resilient result in the face of this ongoing quite substantial international uncertainty brought about by a conflict on the other side of the world. And so there's a lot that we have going for us in these national accounts, but we recognise that we've got some challenges too around inflation, productivity and global volatility.
20: Victorian detectives have spoken to four Sydney Swans players as investigations continue into sexual assault allegations. Three women have filed statements about an alleged incident in a Melbourne hotel. Queensland police are investigating the theft of thousands of sheep in the state's west. Georgia Kondek reports.
23: Investigations indicate more than 5,000 sheep were taken from a property outside Blackall earlier this year. The ewes and rams are fitted with white National Livestock Identification System tags. They're estimated to be worth more than $1.7 million. Police say they're interested in speaking with anyone who observes suspicious stock movements, transport activity and unusual behaviour between the months of February and May. Georgia Kondek reporting.
20: And police in Western Australia are urging people to hand over briefcases and suitcases that give an electric shock when opened to deter thieves. From November 30, they'll be classified as prohibited weapons. In finance, one Australian dollar buying 71.4 US cents.
3: Wandle, Need and Feed. The name says it all. Next to Thinkwater. 994RO. Your sport now.
20: North Melbourne has sacked coach Alistair Clarkson with 1 year left on his contract. He failed to lead the Kangaroos to an AFL finals berth in the past 4 years. President Sonia Hood says he isn't the right coach moving forward.
24: Having consulted widely across the club, it's become clear that Alistair no longer has the belief from enough people at the club that he is the right coach to take this group forward. Once we knew that, it felt disrespectful to him to have him coach into 2027, knowing that we would not extend him at the end of that.
20: The NRL's controversial kickoff rule experiment will continue in round 27. The Bulldogs, Broncos and Dragons, Eels games will see the defending team given the option of kicking off or receiving. And Perth Bears have signed Canterbury Bulldogs winger Jonathan Suar on a 3-year deal. That's the latest news and sport.
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18: 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Without doubt, the most authentic ABBA show in the world. 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

0: Winston 14 to 28 and Billawilla 8 to 31 degrees.
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2: Now it's back to John Stanley right across Australia.

Evening, everyone. Welcome along. Final hour of our show here on this Wednesday night. 131873 is the number. If you've got something you want to share with us, you can jump on the phone. You can send us your information via our feedback line. Lots of that coming through tonight. And, of course, all the way through tomorrow. If there's anything you see that you think we should know about, please let us know. We can pass it on to the rest of our listeners. You've heard there in the news this story of some conflict happening again in Iran, tit for tat between Iran and the United States. Do note that Donald Trump, just in the last few hours, remembering that there are tweets coming out from him almost every 10 minutes or so once we get to this part of the day, he's saying apparently ABC News in America was saying he's trying to force them to the bargaining table. He's saying, I'm not trying to force them to the bargaining table. As ABC fake news reported, I couldn't care less if they sign a worthless to them agreement. I like our position now much better. With almost total control of the Hormuz Strait and their economy totally collapsing, they're just playing out the inevitable. Then there's this sentence that says, when are the Iranian people going to rise up and fight? That's from Donald Trump. Now, this goes against the background of the stories that have emerged in the last day or so of the Iranian economy being essentially teetering on the brink. There are people with food shortages. There are people almost what you might call food riots, but they're actually being repressed and suppressed in quite a brutal way by the regime there. It is engaging in public hangings and crackdowns on anyone who is complaining about the parlous state of their economy. So people who do, when you talk about rising up and fighting, people who even walk down the street and perhaps express some negative views of the regime are being rounded up and hung. So that's the problem the Iranian people are facing, even though their economy is on the precipice. And Donald Trump is again saying that they're in a pretty strong position. I'm not sure whether he's declared victory in the thing today. He does do that several times a day and has done for many, many months, but that's the latest. It is interesting, though, the word coming out of Iran in terms of the state of their economy and the fact that they've now become quite desperate in trying to suppress the people of Iran who aren't particularly happy. 131873 is the number. Any developments on that front, we'll keep across for you as well. But right now, it's 10 minutes past 11.

Now, front page of the Telegraph in Sydney. This is a story, and nothing particularly new about this in terms of AI and data centres, because it's been clear for a couple of months that many of the companies that are trying to pitch for contracts to build data centres in different parts of Australia are saying that they are prepared to pay to create the power source that they need to power their data centres. And in some cases, they're saying, well, we'll not only pay for it, we'll provide extra power that can then go to the people who might be living around it. Now, the front page of the Courier Mail, state's AI power move. Queenslanders' power bills will be made cheaper under Premier David Christofoli's promise to make data centres pay to set up in the state. Premier also vowed AI sites would not be allowed in, quote, built-up areas. So there's detail on that one. And in fact, that's a theme across quite a few of the front pages tomorrow, remembering that a lot of these companies are, of course, wanting to come to Australia. Different states are competing to get them to come to their particular state. And in many instances, Google's an example a couple of weeks ago, they were here pitching to the various states and they were saying, well, we're prepared to pay for our power. In some instances, though, they are saying, we'd like to look at modular nuclear reactors. You'd need to change the law to do that. So

0: That's the front page of the Courier Mail. They've also got another story about potential rate hikes down the track because of strong economic growth. That's across most of the papers as well. The Telegraph in Sydney, they've got a couple of stories. They've got an early edition where they've got another story about how much Chris Bowen's spending flying around the world. They've got that one. They've also got another story about first home buyers, and they've got a picture, first home liars. Numbers crunch Labor's housing spin. They've found some economists to give them some numbers to produce that headline. But they've got an allusion and a short story under the gun again, another innocent shooting victim. They've got that on page 10. And with an excellent reporting team, the likes of Josh Hanrahan, Mark Murray, who probably cover these things better than anyone else in Sydney. And this is a second innocent man killed in a gangland shooting in as many days on the streets of Sydney. Organised crime looming is a key election issue in 6 months' time. You've got 40-year-old Joshua McDonald. He parked his work vehicle in a driveway, walked to the front door of a Marylands home. Another man and two children were there as well. A gunman, or two of them, in a stolen grey Audi, opened fire with a volley of four or five shots. This man, 40-year-old, was struck in the head, killing him instantly. And it seems, according to the police, he co-owned an electrical business, no involvement in organised crime. There were people known to police, but what they are saying is that this was perhaps an innocent victim, mistaken identity, the wrong person hit. There have been 9 cases of that in the last 5 years, and a lot of people are saying enough is enough. So they've got that one. There's also Angus Taylor. Remember One Nation, they said that they were going to cut tobacco excise, or their policy or their proposal was to cut tobacco excise by 75%. Angus Taylor, he's come in there and he's talking about cutting tobacco excise as well to try to get more people buying legal cigarettes as opposed to the illegal ones. And he's also saying he'd legalise vapes, because vapes, of course, are highly regulated at the moment, and there's evidence right around the world that the vapes and the stuff, the chemicals that are in the vapes that then get the stuff into your lungs, is pretty toxic, and it ain't the smartest thing to be doing, sucking it into your lungs. But he's saying he'd legalise that. So that's in the Telegraph tomorrow. Now I'll move to the Sydney Morning Herald, because if you listen to our news hour earlier today, we had Jamie Rogers on, and Jamie was saying, well, maybe places like regional and rural racecourses, where there's a lot of land inside the racecourse, and in many instances, there may be some training that goes on at the courses, but it may be that the infrastructure around that and the land inside the track might be a potential place to put these data centres. It would be away from housing, and there's a lot of services already attached. And it was an idea she put to try and look at a way to deal with the demand for the data centres and where you're going to build them. So Sydney Morning Herald front page says, AI giants vow remote sites for data centres. It says top artificial intelligence players have told Australia they'll build large data centres far from homes to avoid the type of public backlash which is now happening in the United States and imperiling the rollout there. Remembering the last figure I saw, the data centre boom, it's biggest in the US, but we're second. They want to build them here after the US. So they're saying that we're willing to build them away from homes. There have been moratoriums in multiple US states, including Texas. AI firms have given early assurances of building in remote areas to the ministers. This is Richard Marles and the junior tech minister, Andrew Charlton, during talks on Australia's $150 billion AI boom in South San Francisco. So they're saying that the billionaire executives were also comfortable with Anthony Albanese's requirement to add renewables to the grid to offset the data centre's vast energy needs. Now, Queensland, it can use fossil fuels after Labor softened its stance. So they've got Jim Chalmers saying this is probably the most transformational economic development of our lifetimes. They are saying they're willing to build them in remote areas. I'm still trying to find here, because some of these people, including Google, have said we're prepared to come in, build our data centres, build them away from built-up areas, and we'd like to be able to put a modular nuclear reactor in to provide the power, and we'd pay for it. The moment that is banned. So we'll see where that happens, but that's the front page of tomorrow's Sydney Morning Herald. There's a very sobering photo on the front page as well. We've got Maiwan Tangang, who's holding his granddaughter. trying to protect her from the awful truth about her missing father as they stand above the flattened village where a Sydney family also disappeared, continuing coverage of the disaster in Nepal. They also say on the front page, the world's lost any chance of holding global warming to 1.5 degrees as agreed in the Paris Treaty. Temperatures predicted to reach 2.6 degrees by the end of the century. If governments continue with current climate policies, temperatures would have catastrophic consequences for the world and its critical systems. This is a new report come out from the United Nations, but it's an issue that doesn't really get even on the front pages or make many headlines these days, despite the fact that there's not much snow in the snowfields. You've got glaciers breaking off. You've got wildfires and potential flash floods in the Mediterranean. But again, as I say, not talked about anywhere near the extent it used to be, because we've got cost of living issues. We've got energy policy and energy costs, which have now come to the fore. So that's the Sydney Morning Herald. The Australian newspaper, I haven't got their full front page, The Australian, but it's just come in now, and they are featuring these predictions about another rate rise, in fact, potential rate rises, because what's happened is that we've got the economy growing faster than expected today, and so their headline says, brace for an irate rise. So they're saying Jim Chalmers admits his negative gearing capital gains tax reforms contributed to house prices plunging since the May budget. Well, that's pretty obvious. But he's vowed not to overhaul the tax policies, even if they prove to have a long-term negative impact on the property market and business investment. Senior MP Matt Thistlethwaite said the tax hikes are part of a suite of reasons capital city house values had declined over the past 3 months. It's a factor, but not the only factor. So you got to remember, house prices have gone up 50% since the end of the pandemic. Now they've gone down by 10%. I don't know how much more they can go down, but it's obvious that taxes have had an impact, but it's also obvious that house prices had reached a point where people just couldn't pay them anymore. They just exploded. So it is a policy question, because if you were to reverse these changes, prices would shoot up again, you assume, unless people just can't pay. So we'll see. So they've got that one there on the front page, got a picture of Jim Chalmers with a whole lot of graphs and a whole lot of people predicting what's going to happen. They've got another headline saying homeowners face a more than 70% chance of an interest rate hike this month, as higher than expected economic growth, rising labour costs and falling productivity threaten to fuel inflation. So they've got that one there on the front page. They've also got this one coming out of Western Australia, because Perdaman Global Services, this is a billionaire that's been tapped by the Albanese government to examine building another oil refinery in WA. It could cost a lot of money, but this fellow is saying it's important to do, because if there's a war and we're isolated, and this is the message from plenty of people who talk about this, such as John Blackburn, who we have on our show regularly, what happens if there's a war and we're cut off? And suddenly we've only got two oil refineries, so we need another one urgently. He's saying it will cost. He's also on the site of another construction, $7 billion fertiliser factory that's being built on the Burrup Peninsula. And, of course, that's important, because if, again, we're cut off from the rest of the world, we'd need this to be able to manufacture that fertiliser, which is so important. So that's in the Australian newspaper. And then you've got the Financial Review. Rates fear at global bond meltdown. Now, of course, this is the bigger picture. We can focus on what's happening here, but it's saying soaring oil prices have triggered a global bond market meltdown, with borrowing costs hitting multi-decade highs, pressuring central banks to do more to stamp out inflation and raising the prospect of two more interest rate rises in Australia this year. Government bond yields have been pushed to levels not seen since the global financial crisis, after an escalation in the Iran war this week sent Brent crude back above $95 a barrel, fanning fears of runaway inflation. So obviously, there are issues here, too much government spending, inflation, a whole range of things, but the international market is in big trouble, and carriage of the Iran war still in the hands of Donald Trump. So I think you have to say good luck to all of us. 131873 is our number. That's some of the things people will be talking about tomorrow at 11:21.
1: Everybody's been asking, where's the 4RO pickup? There were accusations it had been lost in a poker game. Some suggested it was abducted by aliens. And the most outlandish of all, it had been hit by a bus. But the 4RO pickup is alive and well, and back on the streets of CQ. Loaded up thanks to Doblo's Farmers Market, Galactic Donuts, CQ Today, and plenty more. The 4RO pickup, with Reckless Callie behind the wheel. So grab the freebies and get out of the way. 990 4RO.

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5: One of our listeners talking about the need to make our own fertiliser and the construction of that manufacturing plant in WA. Perhaps they can collect all the BS spilled in Parliament House, Canberra. There's no end to the BS comes out of there. Well, that is true, plus hot air as well. John is in Batemans Bay, says, I was just talking about the weather. No need to panic. Get Bjorn Lomborg on one night, he can ease your panic. Well, I'm not panicking at all. I'm just telling you what's happening. I'm simply reporting what's going on. There's no panic or argument of what's actually happening. I'm simply saying that's what's happening. And it's happening all over the place. But thank you very much for that. I've spoken to him on a number of occasions, Bjorn Lomborg. But thank you for the tip on that one. 25 and a half minutes past 11. Phil O'Neill's here. He's going to be on air in about 40 minutes from now. Conspiracy theories?
6: Conspiracy theory Thursday.
5: Oh, fantastic.
6: And on the subject of which, are you spreading climate misinformation, John?
5: No, I'm reporting what's going on.
6: Okay.
5: Yeah.
6: I just wanted to know because, you know, I've got to know what I'm walking into.
5: I'm not doing anything. I'm just telling what's going on.
6: To pick up the pieces of your show, Joe.
5: What's happening?
6: Put it all back together. Nearly called you Joe there. Do you know, I like that shirt. Are you going to a job interview? You've got a proper actual shirt on. And I've known you for 30 years. I've never once seen you wear a nice shirt.
5: I wore this shirt last week on a couple of occasions, in fact.
6: How did the job interview go?
5: I had lunch with the bosses.
6: Ah.
5: with our bosses here today. We had a very nice lunch, actually.
6: You did, yeah.
5: We had lunch at the fish market. It was very pleasant, actually.
6: Fantastic. I'm sure. Did you bring me back a doggy bag, a fishy bag?
5: Well, I did.
6: Did you mention my name?
5: I thought I'd better wear the shirt. I had my Yankees hat on, and you've got your Chicago Bulls hat on as well.
6: Do you know, I called you Joe, but do you know how many song titles there are that feature the name John? Would you like to have a guess?
5: John.
6: Yeah. Would you like to have a guess?
5: There's an old Big John.
6: Mm.
5: Big John.
6: Of course, you define the most random John song.
5: No, that's a very well-known song, Big John.
6: Yeah, I've never heard of it.
5: Well, what song have you got?
6: Well, how many firstly?
5: I don't know. Tell me.
6: Have a guess. That's why people say
5: 590.
6: No.
5: 1,000.
6: No.
5: 1,000,000.
6: Don't be ridiculous.
5: 1,000,000,000,000.
6: 2,040 song titles with the name John in it.
5: Right.
6: Including Big John by Jimmy Dean.
5: The one I just mentioned, you clown. Big John.
6: I only had to go and Google that because I never heard it. What about Sloop John B?
5: Sloop John B is a good song,
6: Ballad of John and Yoko.
5: That's a good one.
6: Yeah.
5: I'm not sure the Ballad of John and Yoko actually references the word John in it, though, does it?
6: I don't know, but it's a song title.
5: You go.
6: You want some more? Not Now John by Pink Floyd.
5: Mm-hmm.
6: That's one of your classic album cuts, that one.
5: Yes.
6: Yeah. Taylor Swift has got a song she wrote for you after you guys broke up called Dear John.
5: Oh, very good.
6: Yeah, there's hundreds of them. I just thought I'd share that with you because as I was coming in, I was singing in my head the song from Prefab Sprout called Johnny Johnny, which is a terrific song, although I'm not saying that you would probably know that nor remember it.
5: Can I tell you something? It's late at night and you think, should I say this? You know when you feel like it's late at night?
6: Every morning, John.
5: when I was actually working, I was a single man.
6: Uh-oh.
5: But no, I wasn't married, and I was working for this radio network in Canberra, and we're doing politics, and I had a, you know, there was a relationship that ended, right? And the person decided to end it by sending me a postcard. And I remember I was showing it to people. Wouldn't you think if you were going to break up with someone by sending them a postcard, wouldn't you give yourself a bit of pause before you wrote, Dear John, comma? Wouldn't you think,
6: especially
5: oh, no, that
6: as
5: doesn't
6: it's
5: look
6: not
5: good.
6: A dear
5: it was
6: John
5: actually
6: letter.
5: A Dear John letter, yeah, but it was actually, wouldn't postcard. You think, wouldn't you just say hello or yeah. something before
6: and
5: you...
6: The worst thing about that is the
5: I've
6: postman...
5: I've still got it somewhere, actually.
6: Of course you
5: it's
6: do,
5: funny.
6: In your weeping box. But I'm sure the postman also would have had a look at that and thought, poor schmuck. You know, and he would have seen
5: the whole
6: out.
5: Thing's
6: yeah.
5: readable in a postcard.
6: He probably didn't deliver the letters. He probably sat over the road in the bushes having a ciggy waiting for you to, you know, get that just to see what expression there would be on your face. It's a bit like when you see someone who has a parking ticket and you think, oh, I want to just watch and see what happens when they go and see it on their windscreen.
5: Yeah. Is that what you do?
6: Mm. I've heard people doing it, Johnny.
5: So
6: Johnny.
5: What conspiracy are we wheeling
6: well,
5: out tomorrow?
6: We're going to talk about conspiracy theories, but what about, you know, the twins, here you go, John, that have different parents? You've heard the story, right?
5: Yeah, I did actually, yeah.
6: Right, okay. They're not related. They're not brother and sister.
5: Well, that's what's going to make it a very interesting one because if they... Are they going to be? They won't be living together, will they?
6: No, it's separate parents.
5: So they'll be. So yeah,
6: they're not brother and sister.
5: Yeah.
6: Isn't that just the weirdest thing, though? Only one in three in the world, and the first time in Australia.
5: But there won't be that usual connection that you always have. You see, with famous twins.
6: I don't know.
5: The Couchmans, the Morris twins.
6: Oh, don't start me on. There's a conspiracy theory for you. I told you a few conspiracy theories, but anyway, that's on later on this morning.
5: Yep.
6: Luke Bone is going to come on and we're going to talk about the big topic of the day, John. That is the pill testing, the drug testing of pills at music festivals, and we'll take a lot of calls on that. Our mate Jason Morrison has been in rural Australia. Strangely, he tried to fit in and I said, mate, you're going to wear a Tarot Cash shiny blue suit and a pair of R.M. Williams and not even an Akubra.
5: Yeah.
6: And he said to me that certain men can wear Akubras, whereas other men can't. And I've never really thought about that,
5: yep.
6: but he does make a good sort of a salient
5: very good point. All right.
6: I could never see you in a cowboy hat.
5: No.
6: Not with that shirt.
5: And look, I did mention this earlier with Trent and Sean, and I did speak with our promotions and marketing manager earlier today.
6: Okay.
5: About, no, I'm serious. I'm serious. Right. I'm not joking.
6: You really wore your man of all colours shirt,
5: there's,
6: didn't
5: there's
6: you?
5: There's a 2GB, 4BC, 2CC, so you'd have all of the – you'd have ooshies. So you'd have a Phil O'Neill one.
6: I'm not joking. I don't even know what an ushi is, John.
5: It's a little figure. But it's a little rubbery figure that's essentially you. It's like a cartoonish type figure. So we'd have a Phil O'Neill ushi.
6: Is that what you think of me?
5: I'm just then we could give them away and collect
6: figure.
5: Them. It's a good idea.
6: Okay. Did I tell you how I'm going to 3D print teeth to as my side thing?
5: Teeth?
6: Yeah. You can do it 3D printed teeth for people who want cut price dentistry.
5: Mm-hmm.
6: And this will be a little money thing for me, a little money on it. You in?
5: No.
6: I'll get you in at the bottom level.
5: No.
6: All right. Well, you go
5: so
6: play
5: your
6: aunt
5: will go, forget going to Turkey. Come to see.
6: Yeah, come and
5: Phil.
6: See a turkey.
5: Come and see.
6: I'll let you go with your ushy thing and I'll let you know when I'm a millionaire. You've still got that cough. How can you?
5: Yes, I have.
6: You've had it for a month.
5: I know. I mightn't be here tomorrow. It's not a bad idea. You start coughing and you take
6: get
5: a
6: in early.
5: Long weekend.
6: Yeah, well, you've
5: a
6: month
5: weekend.
6: Off with the amount of time
5: okay.
6: you've stretched this.
5: Good
6: out.
5: On you. Give him a call if you want the Phil O'Neill ushies, okay?
6: Ushies.
5: Okay, good on you. 27 minutes to 12.
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4: We talk money saving every Wednesday night with Joel Gibson. 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
5: Good evening, John.
4: A lot of our listeners will be keen or interested in this one, depending on whether they are affected. A whole range of Centrelink payments. They're going up, September 20? There's probably a story as to why it's September 20, but they are going up a whole range of them, aren't they?
5: They are. They go up twice a year. They're indexed according to a fairly complex formula that depends on either inflation or the increase in average weekly earnings. But the increase this time round is sort of ranges from 2 to 3%, depending on which Centrelink payment you receive, the age pension, the carer payment and the disability support pension, all going up by around $37 a fortnight. That's about a 3% increase. Rent assistance up $4.40 a fortnight. Job seeker and ab study $16.20 a fortnight. And youth allowance and the parenting payment up about $21 a fortnight. That's for singles.
4: Probably reinforces one of the issues here, because there's a double-edged sword here. On the one hand, people will be listening to some of that and thinking, well, that's not going to make up for the increase in the costs that those people have been put out with. But then we know we've got a budget which is blowing out, government spending blowing out. Any increase in any of the these very broad welfare categories or social security categories, it does cost the budget a lot of money, doesn't it?
5: Yeah, no question. I mean, we saw an increase in the minimum wage recently. That's flowing through into inflation data now and the cost of sort of takeaway food and dining out, for example. So all of these things have consequences one way or the other. There's no way. Official inflation data is at sort of 3.5, 3.6% at the moment. There's no way that reflects what's happened to most people's household costs in the past year, which would be much more than that.
4: That's right.
5: I feel.
4: Yeah, the deeming rate's going up 0.5% as well. People are affected by that, I'm sure, would be aware of that one. I wasn't aware of this. There's the pension supplement, which is meant, I guess, to assist with some of those utility costs principally. So if you travel, at the moment, if you travel overseas, it stops after 6 weeks. That's now been extended, has it?
5: It has. You can spend 12 weeks overseas on the pension and still get the pension supplement. It's also going up slightly to $88.20 on the 20th of September, like the other Centrelink payments. And so from that date onwards, yeah, you'll be able to spend about 3 months overseas before you lose your pension supplement. So there's a bit of good news there for pensioners.
4: We have covered here in great detail this move by the government to take away the extra health insurance rebate for the over 65s. Look, it doesn't make much sense to me if you're going to be pushing people out of private health insurance, because it's going to end up costing the taxpayer more through the public health system. But the private health insurers, rather than arguing for the rebate staying at that higher level, they've come up with an alternative plan.
5: Well, they are saying, you know, instead of hitting older Australians, they're concerned that older Australians will drop out of private health insurance and that obviously they'll lose customers if this rebate is reduced from 28% or 32% back to 24% as planned in April. That's going to give, obviously, over 65s a double whammy because they're going to get a premium increase and they're also going to get a rebate reduction on the 1st of April. But the health funds, the lobby group is saying, why don't we increase the extra tax on high-income earners who don't have a health insurance policy instead of that? And that way it'll still raise some extra revenue for the budget to help pay for aged care, but it won't hit older Australians. So at the moment, if you earn over $164,000, for example, then you pay the maximum Medicare levy surcharge of an extra 1.5% of your income if you don't have a private health insurance policy. They're saying, why don't we double that? And make it 3% for high-income earners who don't have a private health insurance policy. That'd be about a $5,000 extra tax hit from the surcharge for those people. And that's what the health funds are saying they'd like to see, rather than over 65s losing some of their rebate.
4: Yeah, so they want to keep the rebate, but they also want to make sure that the money that was going to go from the rebate to aged care comes from somewhere. So at least they're providing... I like it because often you'll say, well, we think this is wrong, don't do it. It's always good if you can then provide, well, how about doing it this way? So you're providing some sort of an alternative solution. So let's see if that one gets a little bit of, just a little bit of traction. Because if you haven't got private health insurance and you're on that high income level, it might be that you're, I think we've called it, you're self-insuring. You're reckoning that you're going to pay the cost yourself. But as you and I know, if you end up having some catastrophic situation, you're going to be paying, well, the taxpayers are going to be paying huge amounts of money for you.
5: Yeah, that's right. And I think probably the data says there's almost a million Australians who pay that Medicare levy surcharge. And some may be self-insuring and consciously choosing not to take out private health insurance, but some may be paying it without realising that they could avoid it by taking out a health insurance policy. Sometimes people go up, in terms of what they earn from 1 year to the next. And 1 year they don't have to pay the surcharge, the next year they do. And so they need to be conscious of that. It is avoidable.
4: Okay. Most interesting. All right. Well, that's the latest one in terms of what's happening with money saving. I find that last one most interesting. We'll see what comes of that one. And Joel, we'll do this again next week.
5: See you then, John.
4: Joel Gibson there with money saving tips. And I might, we're going to have Terry Barnes on again tomorrow night. So he's the one who came up with the original plan to increase the health insurance rebate for people over the age of 65 to try and keep them in private health cover. I'll see what he thinks about that proposal, whether it might work. It's one thing to see if it'll work. It's another one to see whether the government might actually adopt it. So we'll talk about that tomorrow night in our news hour. And just on something that I did touch on last night, and again, there's a lot more reporting on this as we continue to see the rescue efforts from Nepal and the tragedy that's happened there. And again, across in the areas run by China, in Chinese-controlled areas, foreign media is just not allowed across the border at all. Not allowed across the border at all. And it may just be they don't want them there. They like to keep control over what's being reported. But you also wonder whether there's some other reason why. I know Conspiracy Theory Thursday, I joke about it with Phil, but you do look at this and wonder places like China that don't want people wandering around looking at what's going on, and whether there's... part of the reason is that there might be something they're trying to hide. Who knows? But that situation does continue in relation to China and the fact that it's such a closed society. 17 to 12 now.
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0: And so I just wanted to bring you a little bit of Don Spencer talking about this. He's a quietly spoken, wonderful man, but here's a bit of him talking about the power of music and how passionate he is about it through his Music Foundation.
1: It is that simple. It's phenomenal. You talked about attendance. There's not a school we've ever started in where the attendance hasn't just catapulted.
0: Where you've put your people into the program, because there's no music program, so you come in there and do it.
1: And the kids love music. It doesn't matter if we're in the remote areas of Australia, Indigenous areas, the Kimberleys or Northern Territory, or we're working in Sydney. The attendance not only goes up, the fact is the kids get something that really stimulates their imagination and creativity, and the working with other people. There's no barriers in music.
0: You're sending your people into detention centres. When kids are in a detention centre, they're almost at the end of the road, and so they learn a guitar or a different instrument.
1: Yep, and songwriting.
0: And songwriting while they're there.
1: And singing, yes.
0: And singing, yep. And they have those lessons. And in many instances, that's given them a purpose.
1: Yeah, absolutely. I mean, one quick example about the juvenile justice centres. We had a newspaper came in to interview us there and asked one of the kids who was 15, a young lady, and they said, "Do you like the music?" She said, "Oh, I love the music. I'm writing songs." She said, "The songs aren't good, but ever since I started trying to write songs, I've stopped cutting myself." Because she found another way to express her angst. And that actually became something that a psychiatrist took to New York and presented internationally about, hey, maybe we should be using music to help kids.
0: So we've got all this work and all, how do we deal with this? It's as simple as teaching them to write songs and play music.
1: Yep. Well, the thing about music, it stimulates your imagination and creativity, and you need those things in life to succeed, no matter what business you're in. We're not out there to necessarily find musicians. We're there to give kids a purpose, let them realize their potential, and it's great for numeracy, literacy. It's just endless the amount of advantages of music.
0: Because the magnificent work that's done, but I keep thinking back, and I think I was with you at Parliament House one, you were presenting this to politicians.
1: Exactly,
0: and
1: you were.
0: And saying the simple results you get, you're still pushing on that, aren't you? You're still trying to get them to listen.
1: We are still part of a group with the Alps Music advocating music education in every school. We concentrate personally, like the Australian Children's Music Foundation. We're a charity, of course. We've got to keep trying to raise money. But we concentrate on the disadvantaged kids. But we are still advocating music education in every school. The great philosopher Plato said, "I would teach children music, physics, and philosophy."
0: That was a long time ago.
1: In the patterns of music.
0: Yeah.
1: Are the keys to all learning.
0: Yeah. But he's very passionate about it, Don Spencer, and he was here talking about his new album, but also about the work of the Children's Music Foundation. And it really struck me there. He talked about a teenage girl in a detention centre, and she started writing and playing a bit of music, because he sends people in there and they take an instrument in, they teach them how to play the instrument and start playing around with music. And this girl, for the first time, stopped cutting herself. It was more than 20 years ago. They're going and talking to politicians saying, "Well, I send people in, the charity sends someone in once a week into regional schools, places in the Northern Territory where they've got issues with getting kids just to turn up at school." And the day the person is there from the Children's Music Foundation giving them music lessons, they all turn up because they're getting involved. And so it's so, so obvious that you can use music to try and get people interested and engaged with school, and yet we've got schools all over the country without a proper music program. It's just ridiculous, and it's just bureaucrats who probably have no understanding of it and probably think it's got to be more complicated than that. How much of bureaucracy is about, no, it can't be that simple. We've got to make it multi-layered and have a lot more involved, and that just involves a lot more people, as always. 131873 is the number now. 12:08.

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6: Five to 12, I was just talking there about red tape and how everything's got to be done in the most complicated way. There was an example today for our Sydney listeners. They had the New South Wales budget estimates. So this is where they have these committees, like they do in Canberra, where people can front up and be asked questions about various things here. The local government minister in New South Wales, he was being asked, apparently, and he's going to look into this, Waverley Council spent $5,000 to engage a private contractor to oversee the election of its mayor and deputy mayor. Now, the mayor and deputy mayor are elected by the 12 councillors, so they had to run an election of the 12 councillors who'd then vote for the mayor and the deputy mayor. And they say they needed to have independent, qualified, external return, $5,000. So you had to have someone for $5,000 to conduct a ballot of 12 people for mayor and deputy mayor. That probably says it all. And at 4 to 12, just one, I did notice this. I've got the front page. This is a Melbourne story out of the Melbourne Age, but it's this whole question of data centres and their rollout and whether there are going to be regulations brought in, because at the moment there aren't. They're still working on them. So in Melbourne, there's been a huge community backlash. Gemina, one of the big power companies, they've been rolling out high-energy power poles. So they're taking down the existing power poles and putting up new ones. So the wooden power poles, 8 metre high, carry about 400 volts, and they're replacing them with 66,000-volt concrete structures towering up to 15 metres along suburban streets. People have been parking their cars and trying to block the construction, and they've called a halt to a temporary halt to the rollout. Is that any surprise? That's what's going on there, and it's probably coming to a suburb near you. Let's finish the show tonight with this classic song. I love this country version of one of the great songs of all time. Here it is.

0: Thank you so much for listening. We've got Phil O'Neill coming in next. Have a great Thursday.
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3: Hello, I'm Chelsea Bowden. The opposition says the Australian economy is hardly moving with very few drivers of growth. Latest data shows the economy expanded 2.1% over the year to June, which is down on the March reading. It was mainly driven by fuel imports, data centre construction and a surge in electric vehicle sales. Liberal leader Angus Taylor says most households are doing it tough.
4: There's only two things that have kept our head, not above water, but at the water level. One is Australians are working more hours. And the second is that this government's bringing in more people to the country. If you take those two things away, the economy would be about 5% smaller than it was when Labor came to power.
3: Australian aid has landed in Nepal as the country grapples with sanitation issues following catastrophic floods. Hygiene kits will be distributed along with various tools. There's concerns it may be difficult to get the aid to affected areas, given roads and other infrastructure have been destroyed. Five Australians have been safely located, but 38 are still missing. Iran's foreign ministry spokesman has described the ongoing conflict as an unlawful war of choice. Four people, including a child, were reportedly killed at a wedding celebration in southern Iran when shrapnel from a US missile hit a house. Iran has launched missile and drone attacks at US targets across the Middle East in response. Homicide Squad detectives have been called in to investigate the death of a man in Melbourne's north. The man in his 50s was found with a serious upper body injury at a home in Epping on Wednesday night. He was rushed to hospital but couldn't be saved. A woman from the property who is known to the victim is assisting police. Police are investigating if a fatal shooting in Sydney's west was a case of mistaken identity. A man in his 40s has been shot in the doorway of a Merrylands West house. Detective Superintendent Simon Glasser says others who live at the address are known to police, but it's unclear if the man was the intended target.
5: The owners of the location and people linked to the location are very well known to police. It is unclear what the male who was shot was doing at the location or what his involvement was.
3: Four Sydney Swans players have formally spoken with Victorian detectives as investigations continue into an alleged sexual assault. Investigators are also speaking to three other men they believe were inside the hotel room at the time of the alleged incident, who they say are being treated as witnesses only. And Queensland police are investigating the theft of around 5,000 sheep near Blackwall in the state's west. They're worth more than $1.7 million. In finance, one Australian dollar is buying around 71 US cents.
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3: North Melbourne says Alistair Clarkson lost the confidence of AFL players and staff to continue as senior coach. He's been sacked with a year left on his contract. In the NRL, Panthers co-captain Isaiah Yeo is being backed to make a successful comeback from a serious pec injury. He's been named in the squad to play the West Tigers on Sunday. Forward Lindsay Smith says Yeo never ceases to amaze.
6: If anyone can do it, he can, I guess. He's ticks every single box every single week that he plays, and he's one of the most diligent people I know, and I guess that just shows to the character of him that he's even attempting to do it.
3: And at the US Open, Australians Tristan Schoolkate and Dane Sweeney are through to the second round. Alex de Minaur plays his first match in a few hours after his match was cancelled due to rain. That's the latest news and sport.
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3: 4RO weather for Rockhampton and Central Queensland. Dynamic mobility aids. Freedom without limits. 420 Richardson Road.
2: Could see some fog around this morning, starting at 14 in Rocky before a top of 31 today, mostly sunny. Yeppoon 14 to 25.

0: realised I was warm. I thought I'll turn the air conditioning on. I turned it on and it spluttered, a little bit like John Stanley with his one-month-old cough that he's got. It's very much like that. And I thought, this is the shape of things to come. Although, again, we're predicting one hell of a warm summer compared to what we've had in the Northern Hemisphere, so it's something to either look forward to or not look forward to. We'll be having this conversation in 6 months' time. We'll all be going, bloody hell, how long's it going to be till winter? So 17 at the moment in Brisbane, and it's going to get up to around 30, 31, 31 on Sunday in Brisbane. So some good weather on the way for River Fire. Friday, the Jets will be coming over. Always enjoyed doing the show in Brisbane when the Jets used to come over the balconies too. Sydney, 19 degrees. So yeah, it is warm in Sydney. 28 on Saturday. Back to the rain in the next few days. So here we are, 131-873 is the phone number. If you want to get in early, by all means do. There's nobody there. I'll speak to you straight away. Anything in particular that you'd like to talk about, you, as you know, have carte blanche to have a chat about anything you want, within reason and even outside of reason. Let's open the front door and let reason and without reason in, and let's let them fight it out between the two of them. 131-873. Text number is 0460-873-873. And somebody said, Phil, you don't really give us the email address slow enough. So can you give it to us a bit slower? Sorry, I just presume because I know it, everybody else knows it. But yeah, it's overnights. So with the N-I-G-H-T-S, not the American spelling. Overnights at 2GB.com if you want to send me an email. It's all great. All right, where are we at? The Iran war. Things appear to be heating up somewhat in the Iran war, in the conflict, so much so that we're back to, you know, shooting at each other again. It's day number 187. The US military have launched fresh attacks on southern Iran after stating that the Iranian Revolutionary Guard Corps prepared to lay sea mines in the Strait of Hormuz. So I thought they laid sea mines, mines in the ocean there, in the sea already. And I was then led to believe that they'd got all of the mines that were in the Strait of Hormuz. So there you go. The US strike hit a residential home at a wedding reception, a celebration, and there were civilian deaths and injuries, something that they'll be looking into. In the meantime, Donald Trump has defended the military action as fully justified, and he's warned Tehran that further retaliation will give a much heavier response. So it's all back to tit for tat again.
1: Or with Iran escalating as the two sides exchange intense attacks. For the second time in 3 days, the U.S. launching fresh strikes, accusing Iran of trying to lay mines in the Strait of Hormuz. The Pentagon also targeting Iran's radar systems. Iran firing missiles and drones at U.S. allies, including Jordan, Kuwait, and Bahrain. Iran also accusing the U.S. of hitting civilian areas, including a wedding. Iranian state media posting video which they say shows the aftermath of the attack.
0: All right, we'll talk more about that throughout the morning, but I did see that Donald Trump has been on Truth Social, and he said, Iran is officially a failed nation. It is dead, he has written. They've got no navy, no air force, they've got no currency, and they're not paying their soldiers or their police. I did read that there's the economy's in just a, you know, real mess there. But then again, they've got that oil, right? Russian President Vladimir Putin may not be planning an imminent assault on NATO nations, which is what we're led to believe. So I don't know, it's hard to know what's going on with Putin. At the moment, I think he's a bit afraid of having a coup. But the United States says military allies need to train and invest, like he is going to attack them, just in case. So they're ready to fend off a sudden attack. Also, in Nepal, the terrible situation continues in Nepal with those poor families who still don't know, with the missing loved ones, where they are.
2: We're on a search and recovery mission with the Nepali police. They've found hundreds of bodies that have washed downstream from the Himalayas in this river. We found an animal carcass, and you can tell that it's been here for a few days. It's pretty badly decomposed.
3: The police tell us the same is happening to human remains. And what they do recover, they bring here, a center where photographs of the found dead flicker across screens.
0: You just can't imagine what that would be like if you've got somebody that you love and they're not there and you have to go through looking at photographs and things like that. Here's another peculiar story. The European wildfires, you know, as I mentioned before, they've had the wildfires in the north.

0: Territory and the Northern Hemisphere, rather. And what's happening is some of these wildfires are setting off buried wartime bombs.
1: Some never exploded. The shells were buried or simply lost. Forward to today, and Belgium's bomb disposal team responds to roughly 10 calls per day and dispose of more than 200 tons of old ammunition every year. And wildfire is making the harvest easier to find. Not only does the fire burn away the vegetation that's been hiding the explosives, but the heat can actually set them off.
0: Wow. Do you know they do this thing called magnet fishing in the UK, and they fish in the canals, and canals all the way around the UK. And they have these bloody great big magnets, but also they're able to go on a fishing line. So the fishing line obviously is quite strong. And it looks like quite good fun, except that occasionally they throw these magnets into the canals and they fish out an old bomb. And because it's been in there for a while, it's all rusty, you don't know what it is. And there were instances, I saw somebody's fished out an old bomb, not sure what it is, so I thought, you know, you do the most obvious thing you can think of when you don't know what something is. You hit it with a hammer. Fortunately, it didn't explode. Speaking of exploding, Anthony Albanese snapped at a reporter during the Pacific Islands press conference. Here's a bit of that.
2: Minister Bowen said the free cops was about building momentum. It's also going to cost taxpayers a lot of money, more than $20 million. Is that money well spent considering only five leaders are showing up?
3: Well, that's not true. That, with respect, you are being so disrespectful to the Pacific leaders who are here.
4: That was what Fiji said.
3: You are being... Did they count Fiji? Did they count Australia? Did they count...
4: No.
3: Well, you're being very disrespectful here in the Pacific.
2: Five world leaders. Outside of the Pacific.
3: But we need to actually have some respect for the process and
2: respect
3: for our Pacific leaders. And Australia has an absolute interest in engaging with the Pacific. The entry fee for credibility in the Pacific, including on national security issues.
0: Do you think the Prime Minister should have to address questions from journalists if it's overseas, if they're talking about internal issues in Australia? Do you think that that would be a fair thing? Do you think that, well, if it's a press conference, well, then you've got it's open slather. Doesn't matter if it's overseas during the Pacific Islands with, you know, the leaders around. I don't think that Anthony Albanese, by accusing the journalist of disrespecting Pacific leaders after being challenged over the hefty bill taxpayers are footing for the Prime Minister's trip, I mean, that does pertain to the Prime Minister's trip, right? Although, should that be something that remains internal here in Australia? Should we wait for him to get back and then address the situation? Or do you think that, no, hang on a second, you've asked for people's questions at a press conference, we're giving them to you. The press conference is, and the question pertains to, something that you are at, which is costing us money. So do you think that's fair or not? 131 873. Is there a time and a place for questions like that? And it's not in front of other leaders. The other leaders are probably just glad that, you know, they're not getting asked the hard questions themselves. Still can't believe what we talked about yesterday with Chris Bowen, incidentally, and how much money he needed for these little overseas trips. And 2 million, I think, two lots of 2 million for some of these trips to impress other leaders, most of whom didn't turn up. Wow. 131 873 if you want to talk about that. And also, I noticed that whenever the Prime Minister's away, whoever fills in this case Penny Wong, gets a bit more cash. And the cash these leaders are getting, I think they should get paid for performance, personally. Performance-based pay. You know, up around 600,000, 500,000, 400,000 for essentially a middle management job where, you know, the results aren't exactly impressive either. 131 873. You know what we're going to talk about later? We can talk about this now, but we can probably hold on until later with Luke Boner, and then we can really let fly with this story about the pill testing, because the divisive pill testing regime set to stay in New South Wales under a $4.3 million program to roll out drug checks at 15 music festivals annually. Everybody's got an opinion on this. We can talk about it now, but I guess let's not talk ourselves out on this one. We'll wait till Luke Boner gets here and we'll address it in more detail. But the New South Wales Health Minister, Ryan Park, shared what he believed are successes with the New South Wales government's pill testing trial.
4: 91% of people who reported an intention to take harm reduction actions after receiving their results. So that could be things like getting rid of the drug, spacing out their doses, seeking some shade, utilising water, things that will keep them safer.
0: Yeah. The New South Wales opposition leader, Kelly Sloan, believes the state government's permanent pill testing won't save lives.
5: I just don't think we should be entering this dangerous territory. I don't think we should be permissive. I ultimately don't believe it will save lives. The way we save lives is to send a very clear and unequivocal message that any way of taking drugs is not okay. And if you have drugs in your system, you shouldn't be on our roads. It's quite clear to me, and it's tough, but we have to make the tough decisions in government, and we have to be very clear about the message that we are sending to young people. And I simply don't believe this will work.
0: I know we talked about this and it's been spoken about yesterday in great detail on all the programs on 2GB and 4BC. We will talk about that with Luke Boner. That's his main topic of discussion. We can't talk about it now if you want, but as I said, let's not talk ourselves out on that particular topic, but you can get in on it if you want. Personally, I think, and everybody said, well, what do you think about it, Phil? And I said, well, it's a tough one because I don't have kids. And if I had kids, kids being kids, they're going to experiment. So the first thing I would say is don't, and hopefully you'll listen to my advice. If you do it, though, I would want to know that they're doing it safely. But does it send out the message that doing drugs is okay? Because we're testing them. We know you're going to go to a concert, music festival and take them. And also, is that also an incentive? Would you feel like, oh, well, okay, I've heard it's safe. You know, I wasn't going to, but, oh, it's a tough one and I really don't know where to sit on this whole idea. To be honest, because I'm going to turn into my dad here, to be honest, well, let's just talk about not doing drugs at festivals, period. Right? I mean, and I know that kids, you know, will be kids, but if you've got cops there with sniffer dogs and there's a chance you could get arrested, well, surely that's more of a disincentive. But I don't know. What do you want to talk about? Any of that? 131-873 is the number.
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5: 12:23. Loads of people on the phone there, so give me a sec. I will get to you. Please bear with me. Lots of texts as well. This one, Phil, instead of the taxpayers forking out all the money to get the drugs tested, why don't people who are putting on the rave parties make the tickets a bit more expensive and do it themselves? Phil, Pinocchio, because this is from Jackie, must be talking about the big boss, doesn't care about decorum, so the journalists are following suit. Chris says, oh, in fact, Chris, your one's a long one. So give me a second. We'll get back to it. Don't worry. I will do it. Phil, giving elbow refuses to answer questions when in the country. You're damn straight he should answer them when he's not. That was from Sarah. Hey, Phil, Elbow's ego is smarting because of the precious conference that he had has turned out to be a flop, says Barbara, and his glass jaw is showing. For the people in Parliament to get a pay rise, they should go to a vote for the Australian people because it's taxpayers' money. Yeah, well, I don't think they'd do that because I think they would know what the result would be. Philip says, why doesn't Bowen get a caravan? What, like, be a nomad? And also a couple more texts and I will get to the phones. Hello, Paul. Phil, of course the media should be able to ask the Prime Minister any question, but the Prime Minister manipulates and controls the media, and the media allows itself to be controlled puppets. There you go. Steve says education is failing our children. They are abandoning core education for indoctrination. Young people can't read or write. There's no debate. That was Steve that sent that through. I think I got to pretty much everyone. Oh, by the way, Joseph, looking forward to River Fire Saturday night. Yeah, it's always a good one too. Phil, did you hear the City Cats won't be operating during the period for because of a strike? I know, Joseph. Why call a strike when you've got something as important to people as River Fire? And there's a safety issue too. But anyway, I had a gentleman who was on the phone a moment ago wanting to speak with me about Nepal, but he's dropped off the line. Pankal? I think was your name. I don't know what happened, but do me a favour if you can and give me a ring back. Hello, Alison.
6: Hello.
5: How are you this morning?
6: I'm very good. How are you?
5: I'm very well. Thank you for asking.
6: Right, two little things. I only had one, but now I've got two.
5: Sure.
6: I'm totally in favour of drug testing because, this is my argument, whoever it is, they are going to go to these rave parties or whatever they do. I don't know what young people do anymore, but they're going to take the drug regardless. So isn't it better that it gets tested and someone says, hey, there's some real crap in this and you could die?
5: I agree with you. Absolutely. You make a really great point. But the other problem is it's almost like advertising that you can go to this festival and take drugs. So if I had a kid, I would not want a kid to A, take drugs, but also B, to be in a situation where they go to somewhere like this and they may take a drug which is untested. So I really don't know. I need to be convinced one way or the other, to be honest with you, Alison.
6: They're going to take it anyway. You know, whether it's tested or not, they will. There was a pharmacist a couple of years ago. She went to some rave party. She was a pharmacist. She popped some little pill and she died.
5: Yeah.
6: Now, if it had been tested and they said to her, you know, there's all this crap in this, she wouldn't have taken it. And it would save lives. Yes, it's maybe it's not morally right or ethically right. I don't know, but it will save some lives.
5: What they need to do, Alison, is they need to have somebody standing next to them with one of these, you know, big gallon, you know, 15-gallon drum things, mixing it up with a stick so they can actually see how these things are made, you know, pouring in all kinds of battery acid and stuff like that and go, oh, okay, actually, let's watch this and see what you're about to take. And then you might have a different idea about what's actually going into your body.
6: And if it's a bad drug, you take it off them.
5: Hmm.
6: So, sorry, that is full of rubbish, bleach, whatever.
5: All kinds of stuff. I had a chat with a scientist who was telling me about the things that you would, you know, find in there. This is stuff you'd get under the kitchen sink to clean things with, you know.
6: Exactly. They put bleach in it.
5: All sorts of stuff. And, yes. I mean, maybe if you actually said to young people who, you know, prominently are quite fit and, you know, they all drink their juices and keep themselves healthy, and a lot of them don't even drink. You say, well, okay, you've got yourself such a healthy body and you want to have a good time, but look what's in this. Look, your bleach, battery acid. It's mixed by some bloke in his back garden with a stick and a big old oil drum.
6: Oh, it's a big problem, isn't it?
5: It is, but, you know, when you're a kid, the other problem is when you're a kid, you know, you don't listen to older people. So
6: Exactly. And they're going to do it. Now, my other little thing is, 3rd of September, you know how they have the day of everything, you know, day of hugs, day of kisses, day of da-da-da-da-da, every day is something. So today is the day of Australian flags.
5: Oh, okay.
6: Whatever. Do you know what my day is? This is just my luck. Because when it was my birthday, about, I don't know, 6 weeks ago, whatever. Do you know what my day is?
5: Go on.
6: Day of chicken wings.
5: Well, that's not a bad thing. I mean, you can walk around the house and do the chicken dance.
6: I'm not even keen on a chicken wing. A breast is dry, a thigh is good, a drumstick's got that tiny little bone in that I don't like. But my day is chicken wings.
5: So what would you rather? Would you rather the day of sumptuous breasts? I mean, hey, you know, let's call a chicken while we're there.
6: Well, I'd rather go for the thigh, I think.
5: Okay. It's the day of firm thighs. How's that?
6: You look up your birthday, see what it is.
5: No, I'm afraid now. Probably for me it'll be the day of bingo wings, to be honest.
6: Anyway, have a good night. I'll keep listening and thank you for talking to me.
5: Oh, you're most welcome. Thank you. That's Alison in South Australia. We have a few people that listen in through 5AA. Well, in fact, we're not on in 5AA, but listen through the app. So everybody else around the country who's not actually listening to it, but us, but is, then hello. Let's get to more of your calls and texts and the emails after this. It's 12:30.
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5: 27-1. On the email, it's overnights at 2gb.com from Paul. What about on the pill testing, Phil? What about a compromise? Free testing by the cops as long as you give them the name and the phone number of the person who sold it to you. Well, I don't think that's going to happen, is it? It's either illegal or it's not. And that's the bottom line, though, isn't it, Paul? I mean, that's the rub. Pill testing is just telling people it's illegal, but go on and do it and we will help you, is basically what he thinks the message is that's going out. A policy that's contradictory, and we, again, have both sides of the path. The thing is, too, you know, that none of us were saints when we were kids. Let's be honest about it. And, you know, there was, you know, we all knew about a bit of weed that was, you know, popping around at parties and things like that. But at least you had an idea about things that weren't pharmaceuticals, you know. And now it's a whole other ball game. It's a whole other world from when we were kids. You know, there weren't factories and chemicals floating around and things like that. And that's why, of course, and, you know, it's becoming far more dangerous because what is essentially, you know, you would think a pill, you think would be what it says it's going to do. But how would you know that? Where's it been manufactured? What's in it? How do you know what the effects are? Could you die if you're a kid? Could you die? You know, it's like when you're a kid, you're 10 foot tall and bulletproof. And we've seen so many tragic stories, and we've got to get that, you know, that chasm that we've got between, you know, the buying of the drugs as a kid and the kid in hospital, you know, on life support. And it's bridging that as adults, as parents that we've got to deal with. But maybe we're just, here's the other problem, we're out of the demographic too. Anyway, be interested to see what you think. 131873. Sue says, Phil, when these children get their pills tested at music festivals, what happens when they go to the party and they can't get them tested? Well, again, yeah, exactly. You know, it's not going to go everywhere with you to every time you go to a party or whatever, that there's going to be someone to test it. I don't know. There's a middle ground here, isn't there? There's a question or an answer that we haven't got to yet. Wayne from Penrith, hello. I think the reason Albo snapped at the reporter, Phil, is because he's getting rattled. Maybe. Roger says, what do you mean she would have taken it if she had... She wouldn't have taken it if it had been tested at the testing site. Okay, this is talking about one of our previous callers. What about don't take it at all, regardless of what you've been advised to do? Well, yeah, Roger, there's that. But then again, we're old and wise now, right? Just about the drug testing, says Glenn. Good luck to them. Go ahead and take the drugs. It's against the law. So why should the taxpayer have to pay for it? Because we have a duty of care for our kids, David. Unfortunately, we've got to take that responsibility on because we're adults. Although a lot of us don't know much better, do we? I'm with Kelly Sloan, says Wayne, in regard to the pill testing at concerts. Sends out the wrong signals. But again, we're at the crossroads here, aren't we? There's that middle ground, that question between the pill taking and the pill testing. There's the middle area that is so grey. Maybe Isabel can give us her life advice. How are you, Isabel? Not saying that you're old. How are you?
14: Are you 63?
5: Yeah.
14: Okay.
5: You're I don't know why I added that. Why I answered that like yeah, as though moi yeah. Yeah.
14: You're
5: sorry.
14: You're 8 years older than me.
5: Am I?
14: I'm 55 and I've got a 29-year-old son.
5: Okay, so you then obviously have some skin in the game here too with children. How do you sort this out? Where are we at with this?
14: So my son is a school teacher. He's a primary school teacher and he's taught today. And you know what? He doesn't take drugs. He doesn't take anything. He doesn't drink alcohol. He doesn't smoke.
5: Yeah.
14: And I, as a taxpayer, why should I pay money to have these drug idiots taking their drugs?
5: Although,
14: and he's a taxpayer
5: I know what you're saying.
14: Why should he have to pay?
5: Yeah, no, you know, you're absolutely right. However, you know, when we see some photo on the front page of the newspaper of some young kid all strapped up to life support, you know, we think to ourselves,
14: stop them. They shouldn't be taking drugs.
5: But if there was something
14: it's their
5: that
14: choice,
5: we
14: isn't it?
5: Well, no,
14: choice.
5: You're right. You're right. Absolutely. But maybe, I don't know, I feel like it's, as a society, we also have a sense of responsibility to look after our younger ones and just telling them.
14: I don't
5: them,
14: think we should look after people that take drugs.
5: Okay. All right.
14: I just feel that way because why should I spend my taxpayer dollars? Why should my son spend his taxpayer dollars looking after these people that take drugs?
5: All right. Well,
14: honestly.
5: Well done with your son anyway. It sounds like you've got a good one there.
14: I do, and also, oh, I wanted to talk to you about something else. What was it? Oh, gosh, I've forgotten.
5: We're here all night. You can always ring me back.
14: Well, maybe I'll call you back later.
5: Yeah, okay. All right. Good on you, Isabel. Thank you. Somebody else there from Adelaide, too. Let's go to Caboolture. Hello, Helen.
15: Oh, hi, yeah, Phil. Yes, these drugs, I agree with what the other lady said. Stopping adults from smoking, and yet we're carrying on about some children. I mean, if they're silly enough to take it, it's their problem. How you can't stop young people. I mean, why have we got drugs? I don't understand it. I don't know why the drugs are there anyway. And why would you think, oh, I'm going to listen to music, but I want to take drugs and be right out of it while I listen? It makes no sense. Instead of educating them, we're helping them along.
5: Mind you, you know, our parents would have seen if we'd gone to Woodstock or something like that, they would have been asking exactly the same questions of us.
15: Yeah, but I mean, I just think we're carrying on about drugs. We're spending billions on the AFP with smoking and trying to stop people smoking, but it's all right to have drugs. That makes no sense. I just don't understand it. I agree with the lady before, if you want to take it, but I will say the saddest story, and I'm going back about 15 years, you know, as a parent, you have a child, a baby, you bring it up, and this woman, she wasn't a teenager, she was 30, and she had a couple in her hand of drugs, and the police were going through the crowd. It was in the front of one of the newspapers, and So instead of dropping them on the floor, she took them and then she just died. But she was 30.
5: Yeah.
15: It was terribly sad for the mother. I mean, I just don't understand the intellect of a 30-year-old. And why would you want to go to a pop concert at 30 anyway?
5: I don't know the answer, Helen.
15: I'm a different generation.
5: You're absolutely right. You know, but the fact that we're talking about it is good because it takes it. You know, it's not underground. But I don't know the answer. I don't know what the there is the right and the wrong, and then there's the middle, and that's where we are at the moment, in the murky middle, trying to figure out how to save kids' lives.
15: Yeah. They could have in the schools. I'd say once a week, a period on drugs.
5: It's not a bad idea. Again, like I said before, actually have someone come in with one of these 10-gallon drums and say, you know, okay, this is how it's made, and throw in all the bleaches and everything like that and go, okay, now you realize you're going to put this in your body. Or some really... Do you know what they do with a lot of young offenders? They take them to jail and they get to meet hardened criminals, and the hardened cons say to them, do you realise that this is where you could end up? And then do you realise what's going to happen to you when you're in here? You know, you're all tough at the moment. When you get in here, that doesn't count for anything. And maybe they should take, you know, or have videos of these kids in hospitals and say, do you realise that this could be you in your future, and it's just Russian roulette, and it's just the luck of the draw here.
15: That's right. I mean, you go to school and you learn English and maths and everything, but now this is a problem. I think that's a good idea.
5: However, let me ask you this, Helen. If you're a parent, though, and then, you know, you go home and your mum, you know, if you're a parent, you ask your kids, how was today at school? And they go, oh, yeah, we all learned all about drugs. And you go, hang on a minute, you learned about what?
15: No, I think that's a good idea. I mean, my grandchildren are married and they've got little babies. But I can remember my grandson was never interested in music festivals, but my granddaughter was, and she used to go along, and I said to her, do you take drugs? And she said, I'm not stupid, Dana. And I said, well, I hope you're not stupid, you know. And she said, it's something I don't do. But I did ask her straight. I said, you know, you don't take drugs, and because her mother was, you can tell when they do. But I was just lucky, I suppose. But I'll never forget that mother. She's read this, and she was she had a good job and everything. And I just think how sad that a decision that instead of dropping them on the ground, she took them.
5: Yeah, well, that's it. There's no distinction in terms of, you know, social status with drugs. You know, it's not a poor person's drug. It's not poor person's issue. It's not a rich person's issue. It's everybody's issue. You know, you know, this is the thing. It doesn't discriminate from, you know, what kind of home you came from or how rich your parents were. That doesn't come into it at all. Helen, nice to talk to you.
15: Okay, thanks, Phil.
5: Thanks, Helen. Have a good morning. 131-873 is the number.
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5: 13 to 1. Okay, so more texts. Helen says, I don't agree with the drug testing. Go to Bali, take drugs, you go to jail. Heathrow Airport had it written on the airport on the wall. Parents need to educate from the early age. It's a hard one. I've got three grown kids and I've told them you could end up in jail overseas. And don't expect me to drain my bank account to let you out, to get you out. But a tough love. Roger said, I'm in my 30s. I've never done drugs before. I've never had a puff of a cigarette. I've probably only had one glass of alcohol in 5 years. I'm sorry, but if somebody's going to pop a pinger, I'm using a bit of street slang here, and die as a result of that, then that's on them. Why should society be blamed for that? Michael says, we have the responsibility to pay for testing for pills, just as we're responsible for the care of the elderly. We are a society, says Michael. Wayne says, Phil, there is no middle ground. Just don't take the drugs. I'm a father of two grown-up children, both in their 30s. Why does the taxpayer have to pay for the testing only for them to then take the pill? Why don't the pills get confiscated? And another one from Steve, the increase in drug taking by young people is the byproduct of increased cost of alcohol. That was Steve that said that. Lana, how are you? Good to hear from you. Phil, with regard to the drug testing, I do believe the kids are going to take the drugs, so isn't it better that they're tested? People talking about the taxpayers' dollars on testing a lot. A lot of these taxpayer dollars are spent when these kids overdose, when they go to hospital. Greg at Cronulla said, who would be legally responsible if the kid is told the drug is safe and then they have an adverse reaction? It's a good point, Greg. I think I'm close to actually having an opinion on this. And I wanted to know all sides of this before I made up my mind, but I think I have. And I'll tell you how I came to this conclusion is, I think they should do it. I think they should have drug testing because it could save a kid's life. And you'll say, well, hang on a second, Phil, that doesn't sound right. It's taxpayers' money. Yeah, but you know how we have RBT testing to make sure that people aren't drinking and driving? Isn't this just kind of like an equivalent to that? So, you know, we fund RBT testing, and we don't complain about that because we don't want our loved ones to be killed by a drunk driver on the road. Isn't this similar in the ballpark to that? Drink driving's illegal. Let's not forget that. Taking drugs is illegal. But if they're going to do it, then, and it saves a life, shouldn't we put that as our priority? By all means, ring me and disagree with me. I'm absolutely open to hearing your opinion. But I think that's where I stand now. And that is that I think it's a good idea. But with disincentives, if you I don't know, how do you give a disincentive then? Because if you say, okay, you're caught with the drugs. Okay, maybe if you don't declare the drug to be tested, then you can be fined, or disincentive, you can't go to music festivals for the next 5 years. Something that's going to hurt, like taking away somebody's mobile phone. What do you think? I think that's where I sit on this. But like I said, I'm open to your opinion on 131-873. Hello, John, how are you, mate? You going to River Fire?
0: No, I'm not going.
5: Yeah, fireworks are firework. Once you've seen one, you've seen them all, right?
0: That's right. This junket in Fiji. Yeah, how do they get the funding for it? Do they just say what they want, do they? Hmm. Isn't there anyone oversees all this?
5: Right. So, and it's a lot of money, right?
0: Yeah, a lot of money. Yeah, but doesn't someone in the parliament okay it before they take that?
5: Well, obviously
0: money?
5: Not. No, because who's going to regulate the people giving out the money anyway? When you know everybody's got their nose in the snout, their nose in the trough, the snout in the trough.
0: Yeah, I know. But I think they should stick to a budget, some sort of budget, and then get it okayed. Like.
5: Yeah, but that's about who's going to okay it? Because when you're all on the side of let's see what we can get out of this, you know, there's no independent doge. They're going to go, hang on a second, no, you can't. I mean, you're right. Maybe there should be a department of, you know, stop taking the piss.
0: Yeah, there should be a department there.
5: Yeah. But as long as they're not, as long as it's almost like a self-regulated industry of free overseas trips, and if he's got one, she wants one too, then why wouldn't everybody be part of it?
0: See, when I was in sales, I had a budget I had to stick to.
5: Yeah, well, that's right. But who's going to be the spoil sport? No one's going to stand up and do that because, you know, then get your ire of your colleagues, some of whom you may want to vote for you if you ever decide to, you know, make a run for the big job. Or you need, you know, that's the whole thing about politics is everybody's having to make sure that they appease and keep everybody else on side, from the lobbyists to the other people there, so that when push comes to shove and you need them to, you know, you need them in your pocket, then you can. You know, so if you start going, hang on a second, I don't think you should go on that overseas trip that's costing the taxpayers money. That will laugh at you.
0: Well, we got it. As I said, I want to know why there's no department there that overlooks all this.
5: Hmm. Yeah. An independent department of Doge.
0: Yeah. Like, it's, they seem as though they can just spend what they want to.
5: Yeah.
0: And as for this Blackout Boney to be the biggest rubbish I've ever come across.
5: You know, and Luke Boner wanted to do this as part of his topics later on this morning, and I was saying, you know, like, maybe we should have a performance salary where rather than just you get into government and you know, you earn $500,000, it should be performance-based. You go in on a base salary. Then if you do really good at your job, sure. You know, he have a bit more cash. You don't go in with a job that's going to give you $500,000 and then a great pension at the end of it.
0: Give him $100,000 salary. I've been going at this all the time.
5: Yep.
0: Give him $100,000 and give it, at the end of the year, you look to see whether they get a bonus or not.
5: Yep, absolutely. Totally. That's how business works.
0: I know that. I've been in sales for a long time. I know that's how it works.
5: Well, we all work for companies where if we do a good job, we hope to get a pay rise. The only problem is the CEO at the top is the bloke who's also doing really well, you know, having a bit of cream from the top.
0: Yeah, well, the whole thing's got to change. The whole thing's got to change in my book.
5: Yeah, good to talk to you, John. Have a good morning, mate. That's John in Brisbane who's not going to River Fire. Another text. Let me get to some texts. Let me get to some newses. Some newses? What, there's plural now? There's two of them? Let me get to the news and then we'll take some more of your calls. But anyway, Glenn says, what do cigarettes do? Put up pictures on the, you know, do what the cigarettes do. I see. Put pictures up at the concert on billboards. Now, no regulation on cigarettes over taxation. Now we have more smokers. Okay. I've been scared to do drugs because I've been scared of the outcome, says Glenn. Well, maybe that's it. Maybe there's the other incentive that we need, right? Because I'm, you know, in the middle ground and I've chosen a position now. My position is, and I'm sure people will disagree with me, I say do it. Do pill testing. If it saves a life, is that a bad thing? Okay, I know it's not going to be popular, but I say do it. in my opinion, drug testing is similar to RBT. But please ring me and disagree with me. I'm more than happy to hear your opinion. So here is the disincentive then that we haven't thought about, or maybe it's been thought about, but we haven't thought about how or why. Fear. Do you remember when we were petrified of AIDS and they had those ads on TV? Do you remember the Grim Reaper bowling the bowling ball? And we went, crikey, that's petrifying. Nothing succeeds like fear. I don't know if it would be fear for the kids, but put the fear of God into them. Go, look, do you know what could happen? Do you want to see a video, a picture? You know, not the kind of pictures you get on cigarettes, because you look at those and you go, well, yeah, that looks horrible. That probably won't happen to me. Let's have some this will happen to you type advertising. Put a bit of fear into them and maybe they won't take the drugs. I don't know. Please ring me and disagree if you want. 131-873, and I'll get to your calls after the news at 1, which is next.
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5: So loads of texts coming through and lots of calls as well. And as I said, you know, disagree with me by all means. Absolutely. You know, I may change my mind again. I don't think I'm going to. I think I've come to a decision on what I think is the right thing. But a lot of people said, Phil, you can't equate drug testing to RBT. Well, some people veer.
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3: Hello, I'm Chelsea Bowden. Australian aid is being unloaded in Nepal as 38 Aussies are still missing following devastating floods. Nelson Scott reports from Kathmandu.
6: Australian and Nepali officials are sorting through thousands of hygiene kits and solar lights delivered here on a RAF jet. The relief is part of an $8 million federal government package, arriving 1 week after the catastrophic mudslide along the Tibetan border. Five missing Australians have now been located across the region. The desperate family members of the 38 Australians still unaccounted for, living in the hope their relative will be the next to be found alive. Among them, Sydney man Shwarim has flown to Nepal to search for his wife.
7: We have a 2-year-old and a 10-year-old, kids who are waiting in Australia, hoping that she's going to come back.
6: Nelson Scott, Kathmandu.
3: An interest rate hike is looking increasingly likely when the Reserve Bank meets later this month. New data shows the economy grew 2.1% over the year to June, slightly ahead of economists' forecasts. AMP Chief Economist Shane Oliver says households should prepare for another 2 rate hikes before the year is out.
8: Before the numbers came out, the money market was saying about a 58% chance of a hike in interest rates in September. Now it's saying about a 73% chance. So it's basically firmed up the prospect. Now the money market's saying there might be another one after that.
3: The homicide squad has been called to a home in Melbourne's north after a man in his 50s was found with fatal injuries. Police say the victim died after being found at a home in Epping with serious upper body injuries on Wednesday night. A woman is assisting police. A man's been shot dead in the doorway of a Sydney home in a possible second mistaken identity shooting in as many days. The man in his 40s died at Merrylands West on Wednesday afternoon. Police say others at the home are known to them, but they are investigating if the wrong person has been targeted. One of Western Australia's largest residential builders is raising concerns about a bottleneck of skilled workers waiting for entry into the country. Summit Home says 162 skilled workers it's recruited remain stuck in the Philippines, but the state's Skills and TAFE Minister, Amber Jade Sanderson, says worker shortages are due to a growing economy.
9: Well, those settings are a matter for the federal government, and we're seeking further updates and information around that. We need people to build houses for West Australia. That's why we've added 7 more free residential construction courses to free TAFE.
3: And police in PNG are investigating one of the country's biggest robberies. Armed robbers held up a security convoy in Port Moresby. They've stolen 25 gold bars and hundreds of thousands in cash. In finance, one Australian dollar is buying around 71 US cents.
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3: North Melbourne has sacked their head coach, Alistair Clarkson, with a year to run on his contract. The four-time Hawthorn Premiership coach has been let go after 4 AFL seasons without a finals appearance. Carlton coach Josh Fraser is confident Jagger Smith will be able to work through a tag during Friday night's elimination final against Geelong. Fraser says the Rising Star winner will be ready for anything.
11: I think it'll be another learning opportunity for him, but he's a kid that's embraced everything that's been thrown at him. Highly competitive. He'll have great support around him.
3: And the Perth Bears have signed Canterbury Bulldogs winger Jonathan Sua on a 3-year deal. The club has a handful of spots left in its top 30 before the NRL's pre-season training. That's the latest news and sport.
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2: Could see some fog around this morning, starting at 14 in Rocky before a top of 31 today, mostly sunny. Yeppoon 14 to 25, Gladstone 14 to 28 and Billawilla 8 to 31 degrees.
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5: Okay, so we're edging closer to the weekend. It's Thursday. 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
5: Yeah, it's very... It's a very contentious, divisive issue, talking about the pill testing. And I've looked up at the telly and I see News 24 is on, and Peter Credlin with the headline, "Pill Testing Isn't the Solution," a repeat from a program earlier on last night. And no, that's right. Pill testing is not the solution. A solution means that you draw a line under something and you've kind of... And no, that's right. Pill testing is not the solution. A solution means that you draw a line under something

0: kids. The law is the law, no exceptions. And it's not okay to break the law sometimes. The Greens and the gullible unthinking all want to make drugs legal, even for our kids. That was one that came in from Bob. And also on the phone, Paul says, with regard to the drug testing at concerts, presumably the police are suspending their duty to arrest drug peddlers and consumers. My worry is that kids who don't take drugs because of the deterrence of breaking the law and being arrested will think, well, I don't have to worry about the cops. I may as well try it. Well, it's hard to know. It's hard to put yourself in the mind of a kid. But my way of thinking is, again, you know, and everybody keeps going, well, this is taxpayers' dollars. Yeah, but I'm a taxpayer and it's my taxpayers' dollars too. And I would prefer my taxpayers' dollars to be used to save the life of a kid than my taxpayers' dollars are being used to have a politician fly all over the world and stay at expensive places. So if I was to find and allocate a place for my taxpayers' dollars to go, I would prefer to do that. And as somebody who had an unhappy childhood, I would like to think that there's an adult somewhere, or I'd like to have thought when I was a kid there was an adult somewhere who was looking out for me. So I'm putting myself in that position. But a lot of people, I think I may be, you know, in the minority with this. 131873 is our number. A lot of people on the phone, a lot of texts as well. So let's talk about it. Sarah says on the text, Phil, in the US drivers who commit serious traffic offences, have to attend a series of corrective classes where they're shown the most graphic result of fatalities. So maybe that might be an effective punishment. The idea of fear as a disincentive. Mick says, I agree with Clinton Maynard. And he says, yes, in brackets, it's true, because that doesn't happen very often that anyone agrees with Clinton. Pill testing gives a false sense of security. Even if the drug passes the test, it doesn't mean it won't harm the user. He also says it encourages drug use. Bill says drug testing is a joke. You might as well tell a robber to go to the police to have his gun checked before he robs a bank. And another one from Christine. With so many of these people who end up with drug problems, they come from very difficult backgrounds. So the dopamine high they get from the drug makes them feel good for the first time in their lives. True, Christine, but there also are people who are rich and have a different, you know, class of drug that they consume. So drug consumption isn't a class issue. Depending on what you can afford issue, to be honest. Wayne says, performance-related pay, yes, love that idea. Getting back to, you know, politicians and their pay. We're talking about two different things here. Albo and co. would be on a low income because they're useless, fire the liar. That's another thing we're talking about, whether or not, you know, the payment, the salary of politicians should be performance-based, as we spoke to. I think it was George before. Come in at a base salary of $100,000 and then earn your money. Maureen says, how about Chris Bowen and his $5.6 million on holidays? Yeah, as I mentioned last night, as my wife and I would like to go on holiday, Sam and I, but she said, let's go to Hayman Island. And I went, that's expensive. Can we go to the Gold Coast? If we were on those Polly's wages, we'd be going to somewhere decent. Not saying that the Gold Coast isn't decent. The unqualified pollies should be paid apprentices' wages. There's a text that came in, Glenn said, regarding the spending. There is a treasurer, but it's Chalmers, and he's supposed to be managing the budget. Let me get to more of these texts in just a moment, but I'd like to get to some phones because there's a lot of people calling through on the phone. Let's go to Anne in North Richmond. Hello, Anne. How are you?
1: Good. How are you?
0: I'm very well. So what do you think, Anne?
1: Yes, I just thought I needed to tell you that I had heard that one of those girls that died had taken a pure drug. It wasn't contaminated with other mixtures of rubbish. Yes, and it was enough to kill her.
0: That's the other issue too, though, isn't it? You know, so how do you stop them then? You know, but as I was saying before, though, Anne, sorry to interrupt you there, but as I was saying, you know, if you have got pill testing and you can save a life, that's a good thing too, surely.
1: Yeah, well, it's sort of six to one, half a dozen, isn't it?
0: Isn't it?
1: And have you seen those poor people in, well, the one Doc I saw was in Canada. And they were walking around, at right angles after they'd been on ketamine.
0: Yeah, I saw that. Yeah, and they've got their big drug problems with that. Fentanyl, I think it is, or something like that.
1: Yeah.
0: They just stand

0: they're like zombies bent over, just, you know.
1: And, yeah, and that's what the kids should know.
0: Would it be, I mean, again, going back to the fear disincentive, maybe that's where we should start with.
1: Definitely.
0: Let's scare the hell out of you. Maybe that'll help.
1: Yeah.
0: Nice to talk to you, and thanks for hanging on there. 131-873. Let's go to Gordon, who's in Parramatta. Hello, Gordon.
2: Good morning, Phil. Look, I think a lot of people are jumping up and down about this pill testing without knowing all the other different programs that New South Wales Health are running under the banner of harm minimisation. It's an established public health policy and practice to take actions to minimise the bad part of what the behaviour is. So we come to, you know, taking the wrong drug, having a reaction, winding up in hospital, you're in intensive care, you know, it's $2,000 a day to be in intensive care. You know, people are talking about, oh, but our tax dollars are paying for this testing. Well, our tax dollars are going to be paying 10 times, 100 times more by having somebody in intensive care. Now, some of the other programs that people may not be or may have forgotten about, you've probably forgotten about the safe injecting room. So that's public money as well. But it's not just a place to go in and shoot up and then walk out. There's all these supportive counselling and advice, referrals. The other point is that people have already bought, they've already purchased their drug. In the business, they call it the drug of choice. So whatever your drug of choice is, and you've gone to a health-funded program, such as a safe injecting room or the pill testing facility, you've already got it. You've already paid for it. It's not as if you can go into these places and buy the drugs. You've already acquired it from somewhere else. And this is simply just giving you an idea. Is it something that you should, you know, continue to take, continue to with the behaviour? Or based on the advice that you've received, you know, yes, we should actually give it up. And there's the facilities to safely destroy it.
0: Yeah, and I imagine that this is, and I wouldn't have any statistics, but I imagine that the majority of people who are addicted to drugs will do anything to try and get off those drugs, but they can't. So, you know, it's, even though it started off as a thing of choice, they're now trapped, they're addicted in that.
2: I've just got to blow into this box. There's a police officer here for a minute.
3: Just count from 1 to 10. No, 10.
0: Oh, there you go. He's actually getting RBT'd.
2: 4, 5, 6, 7, 8.
3: Okay, when the car's clear, yeah.
2: And that's another, you know, public policy procedure. You know, I've just gone through an RBT station. I'm free to go.
0: Yeah.
2: Mind you, I'm stuck in the line of traffic.
0: I'm glad you're on a hands free, incidentally, too. Otherwise, you would have got a, you know, you would have fined there. But the, well, there's and okay, that's an. There you go. It's actually in action there. If you had been driving drunk, you would have possibly killed somebody's family, somebody's wife, somebody's mum, someone's dad, somebody's kid. But that has disincentivized that, or at least kept everybody else safe with that RBT, because it's there, which we as taxpayers pay for it. I'm happy to pay for that because I know now that you aren't a drunk driver on the road. So, you know, what's the difference between that and drug testing? If you're going to drink and drive, no amount of disincentive is going to stop you doing it. No ads on the telly or anything like that.
2: That's right. And the other aspect that I haven't heard anybody mention is mental health. I mean, people with a mental health history or background are generally more predisposed to taking drugs and substances, and they're not clear thinking, you know. So we're not dealing with always 100% rational decisions. You know, you've got people who take a variety of substances to the point of harming themselves. I mean, even drinking too much coffee is going to make you sick.
0: But we all make irrational decisions. It's funny, we were talking about this the other day around, you know, the corridors, and we were talking about, you know, dysfunctional people in society, and somebody said, show me one person who isn't dysfunctional. We are all in our own way, shape or form dysfunctional people, dysfunctional human beings, you know, all carrying our baggage. Just some people are able to handle that baggage more than others. But we've all got something a bit wrong with us.
2: Yes, you know, anybody who stands on their soapbox and says, oh, it's illegal and they should be subject to the, you know, highest penalty of the law, et cetera, they're fooling themselves. You know, there's too many aspects to human behavior to simply say, oh, it's illegal, and we've only got to make a law against it, and the problem's solved. No, the problem will never be solved.
0: That's exactly what I was talking about, the middle ground there. Good to talk to you, Gordon. Thanks, mate.
2: Good. See ya.
0: There you go. That was an actual live RBT test on the air there, too. It's the first time in my 46 years in radio that I've ever spoken to someone who's been on the phone while they've called through to the radio station being RBT tested. So there you go. 19 past one. A lot of people on the phone. I'll be back with more of your calls after this.
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6: There's his double, Darryl. He might break the record tonight.
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0: Twenty-two minutes past one. Oh, I get to more of your calls in a sec. Robert says, just regarding the pill testing, this is on the email, overnights at 2gb.com. Hey, Phil, the difference is if you blow over the limit at an RBT, the cop will not let you drive on. If the pills are found to be illegal, or, well, obviously they'll be illegal, but are of suspect quality, you can still do what you like with them. I'll be interested to see, actually, I should look into that. So what happens if they have a pill that has come back as being dodgy? I would presume they would have to destroy that straight away. Surely they would have to. I mean, I guess it goes without saying. However, I don't know the answer to that, but I will find out. Across the board, we as a society are in the age of no personal responsibility, says Steve. Whether it's behaviour, drug taking, or anything else, do we continue to say it's beyond our control? The behaviour you tolerate is the behaviour that's accepted. But again, I go back to, you know, if I, well, it's my taxpayers' money, so I've got skin in the game in this as much as you do. I go back to this whole thing of, well, if I see on the front page of a newspaper some kid that has taken drugs and is in on life support, and I think, gee, I wish there's something I could have done about that, even though it's nothing to do with me or my life. I wouldn't look at the front page of the paper and think, well, that kid deserved that, stupid, why shouldn't have taken drugs? And I don't think any of us will. I mean, some people might, but the majority of us will go, we wouldn't think that way. We'd go, Christ, that's terrible. Oh, wonder what we could have done to avoid that. Well, okay, so that's what this is, isn't it, really? That we as adults have a duty of care to look after kids. Sure, we can't stop them taking drugs, but if we think, okay, what about you see some healthy kid walking around who went to a festival on the weekend, got their drug tested, they were okay, and they're walking around, we can go, well, okay, maybe we saved the life of that kid. I don't know. 131873. I wonder who Gordon supplies with. Okay, I see what your text was, where it was going there. Ian on the road. What happens, Phil, if the pill is tested and comes back being good? What's to say the person's other pills are good? Could be a different batch from a different supplier. I mean, there's a lot. There's a lot of pros and cons, and there's a lot going into this, isn't there? It's just a case of yes or no. That's why I was saying, you know, this is all murky ground in the middle. Drug dealers, Maureen said, should be punished extremely harshly if caught. No one's going to disagree with that. Let me get to some more calls, including Jay, who's on the line from Cairns. Hello, Jay, how are you?
12: Hello. Oh, sorry, I thought I had to say that to fit in with the radio show and whatnot.
0: Thank you.
12: Mr.
0: Thank you,
12: O'Neill.
0: Frank. Thank you, Frank Walker from...
12: Always a pleasure, sir, to talk to you. I talked to you a while back when you were taking your lovely lady up here for a holiday.
0: That's right, where we didn't end up going, incidentally. I think we went, well, I can't remember where we went.
12: Oh, yeah, because the weather wasn't particularly good.
0: That was right. But, this is the holiday that we still have a bit of credit for, where we were going to go to Hayman Island, and then we splashed out because it was half price, and then we got bloody cyclone up there.
12: No. If you want to go to a great place just north of us, Palm Cove, I stayed at a lovely place up the road. I took a lady up there. The accommodation cost bar all. I'll send it through.
0: Oh, you've cut out on me. Your phone's cutting out on me a bit. Palm Cove.
12: Oh, sorry, sir.
0: No,
12: yeah,
0: it's all right.
12: Palm Cove.
0: Yep.
12: It's not as upmarket as places like Port Douglas and that.
0: Well, that's all right. I'm a low rent kind of guy, so don't worry about that.
12: No, I'm not. No, it's not low rent. It's cheap, but it's not low rent, and I couldn't complain. It is one of the best places I've ever had the fortune to set into.
0: Yeah. I like the Gold Coast, incidentally. I like going to the Gold Coast. But again, as I said, I'm a bit low rent. But anyway,
12: unless you want to be a toolie, then that's your business, not mine.
0: I don't think my wife would allow me to do that, to be honest.
12: You know. All right, let's... Pretty good red frogs there. No, the
0: I don't even know what that means, and I know what I know. Yeah, let's talk about the government.
12: No, but I was very amused when you said, oh, Mr. Albanese, or I use the term Mr. very loosely, didn't want to answer questions from the media. You know, they're spending our money like drunken sailors and then take offence when we want to know why.
0: Mm.
12: And yet he's quite happy to answer questions about who he'd snog, marry, whatever, and about the melons of Prime Minister.
0: Very good. Actually, that's actually absolutely right. You know, hang on, you'll go to a podcast and talk about melons, but you won't go to a press conference and answer questions about the economy.
12: I'd also like to know what sort of carbon footprint the planes with Bobo, as one of them called, but Mr. Hadley used to call Casanova, did to the atmosphere heading over there for their little conference.
0: Well, it's not like he's the energy minister. Oh, hang on.
12: and Mr. Chalmers, who's a doctor of whatever, can't put add one and one together.
0: Yeah.
12: But anyhow, now, I wasn't going to talk about this, but with the drugs, I don't know if it'll cure the kids from being silly. But in America, when the kids are still in school, they do a driver's ed course and they have to go blah, blah, blah. And a lot of the schools actually take the kids through a morgue and show them the corpses of kids around the same age that have done themselves a mischief. Now, unfortunately for me, I've seen people in all states of being deceased. Mm. And I won't go into graphic detail, but you name it, I've seen it. But the most creepy thing I've ever seen was a person that had died from a drug overdose.
0: Yeah.
12: And they look totally untouched. They're the colour just off white,
0: right.
12: But you could see every vein in their body. And I'm just wondering if you just got the year 12 kids to walk past.
0: Mm-hmm.
12: And see,
0: do you know what though? Do you know what though? And I absolutely agree with this. But then you've got the issue with, you know, school being so, you know, kid gloves, treat them with kid gloves scenario and mentality at the moment because they have to, because that's the world we live in. That, you know, imagine that, you know, you went, oh, how was school today? Oh, it's all right, Mum. We went and saw some dead drug bodies at the morgue.
12: Permission.
0: Well, that's it.
12: You have
0: of course.
12: To get the parents' permission, of course.
0: Yeah.
12: But honestly, as I said, I could go as graphic as you like.
0: Mm.
12: I've seen it all.
0: Fear.
12: Weapons, car accidents, whatever.
0: Yep.
12: And it is still the most intact body, but pale, and I could see every vein. And that, to this day, I mean, I've seen the video of Port Arthur just after everything happened and they went through, and the one vision in my head that still haunts me at night is this. The person wasn't even a kid. They were probably about 25 or whatever.
0: Mm.
12: That haunts me more than that does. And that's saying something.
0: Well, this goes back to what I was saying before about when they take these young offenders, young boys to prison and they meet these really hardcore cons who are there to try and dissuade them from going to prison and they don't hold back.
12: Yes.
0: You know, and you can say these kids go in there with the swagger and then they walk out with the fear of God in their eyes. And maybe that's what it takes. Mate, I'm going to go. Good to talk to you, buddy. Take care up in Cairns. I might come and visit you up there.
12: Mr. O'Neill, and I'll give you a call again. And, and next time you have your... I spoke to one of your producers the other week about a bloke called Cyman Dan that likes to dissuade... he has a show every Tuesday on YouTube called Tin Pot Tuesday where he goes after the flat earthers and whatnot.
0: We should get him on the show.
12: If you haven't had a chance to look at him, he's hilarious.
0: Well, you know what?
12: Hilarious.
0: Yeah, but we're all flat earthers on this show. Don't forget. And try and tell me the planets are out.
12: And if you want me to start a big fight, ring me back and tell me that the moon landings were fake.
0: Oh, okay. Well, we'll happily do that. Let's do that on Paranormal Friday. Good on you,
12: like
0: Jay.
12: I said, man, thank you so much, Mr. O'Neill. A pleasure as always.
0: No, thank you. Gosh, Mr. O'Neill. That's better than my boss just calling me Neil because he didn't know my name. 29 to 2. A lot of people on the phone. I'll get back to your calls after this. 131873 is our number.
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0: 25 to 2. Yeah, Wayne just texted me going, Phil, you know the 4BC stream is playing ads, but no audio from the studio. I know, I don't know what's happened. So I was going to say, if you're listening in on 4BC, we're off air, and that would be stupid, wouldn't it? Because they wouldn't know that. So if you're in Brisbane through 4BC and you're listening via another outlet, I don't know if it's affecting smart speakers. Do we know about that? Hudson with an H? Not sure. Okay. What about listening on the app? You'd still be able to do that, I presume. That's a thumbs up from Hudson with the H. Okay. So I don't know what's happening, Wayne, but if you are in Brisbane, I'm not playing country music in case. Hello, Marie. Phil, I agree with you. If my taxpayers' dollars can help save a young person's life and they... If my taxpayers' dollars can help save a young person's life, they can use it every day. Thank you, Murray. It's exactly what I was saying. This government wastes millions and millions of taxpayers' dollars for their own benefit, and apparently that's okay. It makes my blood boil every time they hear it or I hear it. I agree, and that's why I said my individual decision to... And I still think it's a good idea to do the pill testing at festivals if it saves a life, and it's on me... With my taxpayers' dollars, I don't have a problem with that. Maybe we should get to decide where we want to allocate our taxpayers' dollars. What do you think? That's not a bad idea, is it? Kind of like a user's pay system where, you know, if you've got potholes, you would put your taxpayers' money towards potholes. And you can guarantee there'd be no fancy overseas trips for our politicians. You know, if I'm funding that, as I said, but I can fund something to save a kid's life, I know where my money would go. Also, Phil, are you going on a holiday soon? Are you going anywhere nice? Yes, Christine. In what's today? The 3rd of September, which means that next week I'll be on air, and then next 2 weeks, and then the 18th going off for 2 weeks because I think everybody's going on holiday. And I thought, well, I'll jump on that bandwagon. But no, because Sam's working, we probably won't go anywhere. But I'm quite happy just to sit at home, Christine, to be honest. You know, get a sleep in. Get up when the sun's coming up, go out for a walk in the sunshine and see what people who live in the normal life will do. And I think you've got Tony McManus for 2 weeks from Melbourne, because I think Mike Jeffries will just be, I think Mike Jeffries might be having a holiday too. Crikey. We're not even operating on the skeleton crew. Okay, 131-873. Paul, hang on there. I'll get you in a sec. I know you want to completely disagree with me. Peter, I came to come to you, but you disappeared off the phone. Peter, who's on the road, always driving, and I wanted to get to you, but you weren't there. So give me a call back, Peter, because I'm sorry I missed your call. But we do have Michael on the line from Forestville. Hello, Michael.
20: G'day, Phil. How are you, mate?
0: Good, mate. Thanks.
20: I've been listening this whole time, and I can see that obviously there's a big diverse opinion on this drug-taking stuff. However, I want to put in my two cents.
0: Please.
20: I reckon in teenagers, they're going to do what they're going to do regardless. They are the kings and queens of rebellion. Mm-hmm. So the more that you say absolutely not, just like the prohibition, they will make sure it happens, and then it gets more dangerous. But what I'm trying to say is I think that the festivals, they should wear the cost. Slap on an extra $20 or $30 on the ticket price and they can set up the testing booths. Of course, you'll probably have government oversight on that. But I think if we're going to use our taxpayer dollars in any way, shape or form, it should be re-education. Do you remember Healthy Harold?
0: No.
20: No, not Healthy Harold.
0: No, I don't.
20: The big giraffe came in a bus, came to your school.
0: What?
20: And
0: when was that?
20: All about sex and drugs.
0: What decade was that?
20: Oh, I'm 35, so
0: yeah.
20: It could have been
0: after
20: late 90s.
0: Yeah, after my when I went to school, there was no initiative, whatever, you know. learn how to sign ransom notes. That was probably the school I went to. But yeah, and did it help?
20: Oh, look, I've done my fair share. I'm not gonna lie, and I'm telling the nation, but it never stopped me because of that the education. You know, obviously, I did experiment a couple of times, but the education always taught me that it was never a good thing to begin with.
0: Mm.
20: I think with the kids nowadays, it's, you know, they're all on social media and everything is peer pressured. Nothing is really of their own domain or really of their own choice, because it always comes from somewhere else. They see it somewhere and everything is right in front of them. So if we can get in that space and put the education in front of these kids, maybe we might be able to save their lives in that way, shape or form. But I think in terms of the tax dollars, it should be put into re-education in schools or you know, the Healthy Harold stuff.
0: Mm.
20: But in terms of who's going to pay for the pill testing, they'll just slap an extra $20-$30 on their tickets. Mm. And they'll be paying it for themselves.
0: I like where you're coming from, but I don't think this generation would pay attention to a huge stuffed giraffe, to be really honest with you. You know?
20: No, of course.
0: But But you raise a good point. You know who would... Adults aren't going to get through to the kids. You know, no matter how cool you think you are, you're not cool enough. But you know what? And this has just come to me. It's almost like an epiphany. That we actually do have people that do have access to millions of kids and speak their language, and that's influencers.
20: Well, why don't we subsidise those guys and get on their screens and get in front of their faces? And like you were saying before, you know, they've got those intervention things where you go into prison and, you know, you can see the real dark side of things. And it's quite possible that this may be, you know, your path if you continue this way. But why don't we get in front of them with the influencers on the Facebook, on the Instagram, on the Snapchats and all that? I'd be happy to put my tax dollars there, but I think these festivals, they should be fronting up as well, because they're providing the stage for this activity.
0: Yeah.
20: So
0: incidentally, these influencers, mate, they have the, you know, like, this is why kids don't want to get into something like the media or radio anymore, because they earn $15,000 for a 15-second video. So they're making a fortune. And they get this because they've got the kind of reach that the media could even dream of. You know, a lot of these kids have got, you know, average of about 600,000-700,000 people. Think about that, 600,000-700,000 people that they speak to. The big influencers are talking to a couple of million, right? So they get on there. They get paid by companies to talk about shampoo. And the kids go out and buy that shampoo because they follow what the influencers do, because that's what they're, you know. Yeah. So there's something in that.
20: That's just one. Yeah. What about a horror house before you go into the festival? Here's a bit of a fun one.
0: Yeah,
20: to walk through a horror house of drugs and overdosing and all the scary stuff.
0: Mm.
20: So by the time they get out, they're just going to dump their pingers anyway, aren't they?
0: Well, who knows? Again, I think it goes even... Well, if you're all excited about a concert, nothing's going to scare you because, you know, you're all excited to go in and see it. However, in the cold light of day at 2 o'clock on a... or 10 o'clock on a Tuesday morning in a school excursion to the morgue, that would have a different impact. But I think there's something in this influence thing, you know, the influencers. I think the government spoke to them. Yeah, well, it just, I mean, it's not me. You came up with it. And if the government decides to get, you know, 24 influencers, the impact that would have.
20: Before they even get there. Yeah, put it at them before they even get to the gates of the festival.
0: Yeah, that's it. Mate, good to talk to you. Thanks so much.
20: Likewise. Thanks, Cheers. Bill. You have a good one.
0: You too, mate. That's Michael. I've got to get to Paul. I know he wants to have a chat. In fact, yeah, I'll tell you what, let's get to Paul now because he wants to... how are you, Paul? You completely disagree with me, and that's fine. Morning.
1: No, I don't completely disagree with you, but good morning. I would make three points. First of all, you say RBT is just like pill testing. So RBT, you can be pulled over without reason by police, compelled to provide a sample. If you don't, you get charged with failure to provide, and you get, in New South Wales, the high range sentence, fine and equivalent suspension. If that was the same, and if you fail, yeah, you get arrested. If it was the same as pill testing, then RBT in New South Wales would have to work like the police advertise where the booze buses are. Drivers voluntarily drive over there. They take the test, and if they fail or pass, then they leave the booze bus and decide what to do then on their own account. RBT is completely the opposite to voluntary pill testing. That's point one. Point two. You know, I understand your emotive desire and share with it. You know, we don't ever want to see a young person or any person, you know, banged up in hospital with terrible injuries. You know, we don't. But if you're going to make that the sole issue or the dominant issue as to how you form policy, then still from here you must immediately start advocating for all motor vehicles to be limited to walking pace around 3 kilometres an hour. You must ban alcohol. You must ban tobacco. You must ban any food with trans fats. You must compel all Australians to attend a doctor who will do tests and then determine what level of sugar each Australian is allowed to consume each week, if that is what drives you above anything else.
0: No, I like your point, but it's nonsense because you're generalising here, you know, because every car doesn't go out there and hit a pedestrian, but if you take a drug, there's a possibility that you could also overdose.
1: But it is a possibility a car could hit someone, and if they hit them at 60 or 80 as opposed to 3... you're going to get the
0: result. I know what you're saying, yeah. but also...
1: If we save one life,
0: yeah, but also, isn't empathy a good driving force? Isn't empathy something to strive for? If my empathy is based on the fact that I don't want to see some young person die, isn't that a good thing?
1: Yeah, it's a good thing, but how far do you want to take it? Like, you know, if that is your main...
0: Well, I'm not going to cure the world, but I can cure increments of it.
1: Okay, well, the third thing then I would say to you is, yes, governments spend our taxes, and we don't often get a huge choice in that, but I accept that governments spend our taxes. That's what all governments do. I would only ask, though, that in spending of the people's monies, that they don't fund both sides of an argument. Much like at the moment, we have the federal government spending billions of dollars to retire our coal-fired power stations, we have at the same time state governments spending billions of dollars trying to expend their lives. You know, we fund both sides of the argument. Now, the Albanese has announced today that his government is going to spend $600 million on combating the Trans-Pacific drug importation problem. $600 million in one hand to stop drugs. At the same time, you know, we're pill testing, we're paying police even more money to go and test pills and then hand them back and tell them they're safe. You know, that's an interesting idea because as far as I was aware, you can overdose on pills that aren't contaminated with other chemicals and so forth. But once again, we're funding both sides of the street. We pay double and they're contradicting each other. They're either legal or they're not.
0: Can I also,
1: if they're not legal.
0: Yeah, can I also address the RBT thing? Well, if you are thinking about going out and drinking and driving, at the back of your mind, there's a possibility you could run into an RBT. So that disincentive does work.
1: Yeah, but that's exactly opposite for pill testing because if you present pills to police, you don't get arrested. They test them for you, smile and tell you they're quote-unquote safe.
0: I think the cops,
1: their drugs are safe.
0: No, but that's not give the moral responsibility to the cops either. They're just doing their job, but I think they'd be quite happy, you know, from the authorities' point of view, to know that they've saved a life.
1: Yes, I can see that, but you have to be compassionate, globally. And if that just means that you're sending a message to 800, 1,000 people, who, by the way, aren't all kids at raves, I don't know that you can go to raves under 18, but, you know, you're sending a message to 800, 1,000 people, it's okay to take drugs. You might save one life. There might be three or four overdoses amongst everybody else. Why? Because drugs are openly permitted.
0: But that's where you and I agree. That's exactly where you and I agree, that the message going out is it's okay to take drugs. You're right, it's not. But, and you're right, that's the message going out. But we're past that stage now, unfortunately. It's there, but we're past it. And now have to look at the next... Now we have to go 2 Ks up the road and see where we are.
1: Well, you know, as far as I'm aware, no government in the last 50 years has tried something that we're confidently told by the experts doesn't work, and that is you can't arrest your way out of it, which is interesting because countries like Malaysia, Singapore, there are many countries who actually seem to have arrested their way out of drug problems by taking drug dealers and putting them in jail.
0: Yeah, but also
1: put up the white flag and say, okay.
0: But also, don't underestimate the human psyche when it comes to not wanting to get ill. And let's look at COVID, where, you know, we got told we could catch this thing. So for 2-3 years, we all walked around with stupid masks on because we got told if we didn't wear that stupid mask and wash our hands, we could get it and it could possibly kill us. So there's the fear aspect of it too. So if you can throw in a little bit of that as well, human instinct, I would like to think, even if you're younger, and I'm no psychologist or psychiatrist, I would like to think you've got that survival mechanism since birth. Paul, you know, I always enjoy talking to you, my friend. Let's talk later this week. Well, which will probably be tomorrow.
1: All right, you take care. Have a good one, and don't do drugs.
0: Yeah, okay, thank you. Thanks for the addendum there, for the warning at the end. I'll remember that. 10 to 2. Okay, let me get to... Oh, by the way, Dan sent me a text and said, Phil, are we going to talk about the bloody pill testing all night? I hope not. I'm over the subject. Well, yep, I mean, I'm just opening the phones. I am merely a conduit to the people of Australia. So if you can talk about whatever you want, I'm more than happy to do that. We will go back. I mean, we may should take a break from the pill testing, in fact, because I still got to speak to Nicholas. Hang on there, Tony. Hang on there, Kim. But we can move off in a different direction after the news at 2, because we also do have Luke Boner wanting to talk about that topic later on this morning. 10 to 2.
3: It's the best time of the year in CQ. The sun is shining. The temp is perfect. But as we know, there's always something happening with the weather. And no one knows that better than Central Queensland's favourite weatherman, Mike Griffin. Don't miss the updates on Friday morning thanks to Thinkwater as we check the weather that's affecting us and find out what's happening on the water. 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
0: Here's a text from Christine. Hey, Phil, the COVID would have killed us all if it wasn't for God's gift, the vaccine. Oh, dear. Yeah, we could talk about that another time. 10 years down the track, 20 years down the track. News release. Guess what? We found out about the vaccine. But that's a whole conversation for another time, isn't it? I'm going to get to the news, Tony, but I quickly want to have a chat with you. How are you, mate?
6: Good. How are you, Phil?
0: Yeah, I'm good, Tony. So I'm sorry to keep this short, but go ahead.
6: Did you see John's program Tuesday night?
0: John Stanley? No.
6: Yeah.
0: What did he do?
6: He was talking about some organisations going to have security prisoners to fix potholes in Victoria.
0: Oh, was that right? I hadn't heard about that. Let me look that up.
6: Yeah, he got some callers on. I rang Parday and I said to him, what would be the risk, Phil, if any of those prisoners had an idea of escaping while they were out doing the patching work for the potholes?
0: Well, there you go. Wait, and you know, the funny thing is, when you're in prison, the one thing they don't want you to do is dig holes. So
6: yeah.
0: It's almost like rubbing your face in it, isn't it? You know, here's a hole. You know, I know you want to dig it, but let's fill it up.
6: They know how to dig holes because most of them would... Under that one that was the Great Escape, where they'd done the tunnel and come in under the
0: Alcatraz.
6: Escape in Steve McQueen movie.
0: Yeah, was that Alcatraz you were talking about? Escape from Alcatraz?
6: Yeah, Alcatraz.
0: Genius, yeah. I told you I went there and I saw they've still got the same dummies that they used, still in the same bunk beds in Alcatraz. It's largely untouched.
6: And also, too, I'd love to put a... Then a little cheerio call for you and lovely Sam to have a lovely break. You deserve it.
0: Oh, bless you, my friend. People telling me I shouldn't go on holiday now. They say everybody shouldn't be allowed to go on holiday.
6: You deserve it. You got to consume your dulcet tone so we can keep listening.
0: Bless you. Well, I tell you what, if I'm awake at 3 a.m, I'll ring you up and you'll go, hello. I'll go, Tony, yeah. It's Phil. And you'll go, bugger off.
6: No way. I'd love it. You've got me a mobile, haven't you?
0: Yeah. Careful. Don't wish what might happen. I'll ring you up and you go, who the bloody hell's this? And I'll go, it's Phil.
6: I'd love it. Actually, the one time when I went that thing, you remember doing the, we were going to try and get a promotions day for meeting the fans?
0: Yeah, that's right. Yeah, we're going to try that again this year. Hey, Tony, I've got to get to the news, but maybe we could do that this Christmas.
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7: Still off air in Brisbane, David Cannon-Hill says there's obviously a link issue there, but how ironic that while you're talking in Brisbane, they're playing music and the song they're playing is about wine. 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
8: Hello, I'm Chelsea Bowden. Relatives of Australians missing following the Nepal floods are now providing authorities with DNA samples. The severe mudslides have left many victims unrecognisable, forcing officials to rely on genetic profiling. Authorities are urging families still in Australia to send their samples to the region. Prime Minister Anthony Albanese says work continues to find Australians caught up in the disaster.
9: Amidst all of this tragedy, we are seeing some positive news. Another five Australians have been confirmed safe, but that still means that the number of Australians unaccounted for is 38, who we hold grave fears for.
8: Some analysts say the RBA board has little choice but to raise interest rates when it meets later this month. New data shows the pace of Australia's economic growth is slowing. There's also ongoing concern about high inflation. Global X strategist Mark Yocum says a rate rise is likely.
10: In a couple of weeks' time, or they decide to let's get a firmer look at the inflation number. They wait for their quarterly print and they decide to go in November. The next move in rates is up, definitely not down, and they really can't be forced to sit on their hands anymore.
8: Iran has launched missile and drone attacks at US targets across the Middle East after American forces resumed strikes against Iran. Iran's Revolutionary Guard says two oil tankers hit mines while trying to cross the Strait of Hormuz. Iranian officials say four people, including a child, have been killed at a wedding after shrapnel from a US missile hit a house. Victorian detectives have spoken to four Sydney Swans players as investigations continue into an alleged sexual assault. Three women have filed statements about the alleged incident in a Melbourne hotel. The federal government is being urged to give Australians more power to switch off social media algorithms to combat harmful content. Algorithms recommend content to users based on their online activity. Consent advocate Chanel Contos believes they should be an opt-in feature. She's told the National Press Club algorithms have let hateful content dominate social media.
11: Recommendation algorithms disproportionately risk harming children by getting them hooked on the dopamine of unlimited fast-paced content, and they affect us all by hindering our ability to think outside of echo chambers, which provide us with intense confirmation bias, intensifying political polarisation.
8: And police in Western Australia are urging people to hand over briefcases and suitcases that give an electric shock when opened to deter thieves. From November 30, they'll be classified as prohibited weapons.
6: Grace Mears Shopping World. 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
8: The Dockers have made five changes for their qualifying final against the Hawks tonight. Heath Chapman, Sam Swakowski, Jai Amos, Murphy Reid and Brandon Walker have been recalled. For Hawthorn, Jack Ginnivan returns in place of Jack Dalton. North Melbourne admits Alistair Clarkson lost the belief from players and staff to continue as senior coach. He's been sacked with 1 year left on his contract. Club president Sonia Hoard says Clarkson isn't the right person to lead them to the silverware.
12: It's become clear that Alistair no longer has the belief from enough people at the club that he is the right coach to take this group forward. Once we knew that, it felt disrespectful to him to have him coach into 2027, knowing that we would not extend him.
8: And in the NRL, Parramatta has re-signed rising star Ronald Volkman on a 2-year deal.
6: 4RO's Community File for Harvey Norman Furniture and Bedding.
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2: Could see some fog around this morning, starting at 14 in Rocky before a top of 31 today, mostly sunny. Yeppoon 14 to 25, Gladstone 14 to 28, and Billawilla 8 to 31 degrees.
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3: It's the 3rd of September, the day I'll always remember. 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
3: But before I do that, Donald Trump has been tweeting. A couple of tweets here. One is, we have hundreds of happy construction workers in DC busily doing their job, building the finest ballroom and military complex anywhere in the world. There's nothing like it, and there never will be. It was a long, hard fight in the court system, but the winner is and will always be Trump and the USA. Well, he doesn't say Trump and the USA, just Trump the USA. So it's all inclusive. Anyway, it's also important to remember the ballroom is a $400 million gift to America. Thank you, Donald Trump. And he had another one here too, which I've lost. But it was something about renaming the Strait of Hormuz to Trump. I'm not making that up. That's actually what he said, but I can't find it. But I mean, that was basically the gist of it anyway. So even if I don't find it, you get the idea. Okay, you know what? Music news this morning. I had a terrific song. I was listening to it on the computer earlier on today. And it's a song that has actual, it has to do with, you know, an anniversary. But on the computer earlier on today, and it's a song that has actual, it has to do with, you know, an anniversary.

Hutchison with an H is moving parts of his body he didn't even know he had in the studio next door. The only problem with this is the intro of the song. The actual song goes for about 11 minutes. The edited version goes for six. The edited version goes for about 3.5 minutes.

0: However, the problem with the song is, and this is why I can't play it, the first 2 minutes is just instrumental. What a song. But I've got other ones I'm going to have to wrestle over later on this morning. But that's miles away. It's only 9 minutes past two. On the text, let me get to these, then I'll get to the phone. Loads of people on the lines too. Hang on a sec, everyone. Dave, how are you? At Cannon Hill. He says, Phil, obviously still the link to the 4BC. I know, I think they're fixing that up. Jerry at Sutherland says, Phil, I saw an item on the ABC News about the proposal to use the low-risk prisoners as road gangs to repair Victoria's famous potholes. I think Ben Carroll wants to make a remake of Cool Hand Luke. He doesn't believe in the law. And what was it he said? He thinks he's above the law. Great film. Then we're going to have to get some eggs for that too. But, you know, if they're going to be out in the chain gang, they'd like to think at least they'd be singing some Out on the Chain Gang kind of music. But I've got that story too, probably in the 500 bits of paper that I've got here that I'm losing. This is something to do. Oh, here we are. Victorian prisoners will be put to work on road maintenance as part of Labor's plan to fix the state's potholes if re-elected. According to the state Premier Ben Carroll, who outlined the plan off the back of an announcement to say the government would be increasing the road maintenance budget by $352 million to fix 500,000 potholes by the end of January. I know that we have people that listen to us in Melbourne. Can I say, though, as somebody that doesn't live in Melbourne, I'm glad. No, don't get me wrong, I like Melbourne. I think it's a terrific place. But, boy, it's just one problem after another there. Wouldn't want to be Ben Carroll. But anyway, that was what that story was all about. Good on you, Jerry. Phil, how are you? This is Glenn at Heathcote. I got your text and I appreciate that. What was the song you played? Because I fell asleep, says Joy. I wasn't playing a song, incidentally, Joy. It was because we've gone off air in Brisbane. They're playing songs about cigarettes and alcohol, for Christ's sake. What kind of message is that putting out on my good show? Besmirching the name of my good show. George Michael did a cover of Papa Was a Rolling Stone on Songs of the Last Century, said Paul. And I think there is a music news. Yeah, there is. There's a music news anniversary today too. George Michael releasing his second solo album, Listen Without Prejudice, appears on Music News for September 3. It's going to be a tough one. Hello, Gil. Is it Gil or Jill? G-I-L. Anyway, Phil, I didn't catch your name, but congratulations on your newsreader. She has amazing clarity and she has a steady pace. Well, thank you, Gil Jill. I'll make sure I pass it on. Paul, I got your text as well. Chelsea Bowden is the answer to that question. Paul sent me another text. Just want to make sure I get through everybody's text so I can go to the phones. Wayne in Penrith. Allowing drugs in raves is just making more money for the dealers. And Jean says, a lot. Oh, yeah, here we go. Harold the Giraffe was in primary schools, and she doesn't think it's a good idea for influencers. I think it's not a bad idea. Listen, there's loads of people on the phone, so please hang in there for me. Morning, occupants of interplanetary. Hello, Kim. We're busy this morning. Oh,
1: I know.
0: You okay?
1: I've been waiting on for ages.
0: Well, you know, I saw you there, and I said to Aussie Frank, don't let Kim go. She's a keeper.
1: Oh, thank you. Yeah. No, Phil, look, all this drug testing, I agree with nearly everyone who signed up. Mm. All their ideas are great, but I just think, like a lot of people have said, they go along to these shows or events or musical festivals, and to have these drugs tested, I mean, what are they even doing? Taking drugs along, and it would give the people a false sense of security. I mean, these police that are there and the schools, like the lady said, they should

0: be teaching this in schools, the dangers of drugs. Mm. They should be frightening the heebie-jeebies out of these people that take drugs. Look at the effect the AIDS campaign had on people when they were showing the Grim Reaper.
1: That's right.
0: Wielding an axe. And I thought, it'd turn anyone off ever having sex again.
1: But it was the same thing during COVID, you know. 8 billion people around the planet all put on a mask without actually going, oh, hang on a minute, this really, are you sure this is actually as bad as you say it is? You know, oh, sure, we'll all go and have two or three vaccines because we were scared. We were petrified of it.
0: I never had it.
1: Did you not? No. I mean, no, and the funny thing is, but here's the thing too, Kim, unlike, you know, where we see horror movies where people get, you know, like pandemics and they start bleeding from their eyes or spontaneously combusting. Mm. You know, all we got told is, well, yeah, you could die, but also you could have a bad cough. And we've gone, oh, okay, well, we better go and get that mask. Mm. You know, so that worked. It's human intuition to want to be, you know, to self-preserve. And maybe we should start thinking about that angle when we talk about, well, like you say, with the kids.
0: Well, I thought it was ridiculous because I took my cue from Tom Hanks and his wife, Rita Wilson, and they were discovered as having
1: COVID. In Australia, I remember
0: and
1: that.
0: And they went into, I think, the University Hospital down the Gold Coast, and I thought, oh, gee, you know, they're the first ones, the celebrities from overseas that have got it. I hope they don't die here. That would be terrible. And then it was, they went to hospital for a week and Tom said, oh, they don't really know how to deal with us. But his wife was complaining of the food being, she lost a taste of, she lost any sense of taste. Mm. And she and his symptoms were he had headaches and she had a sore throat. And he said, we're just being treated with Panadol and, you know, that sort of thing. And after a week, they were told they could go back to their unit, just make sure they didn't have contact with other people. And so they basically had fevers, headaches, sore throat, and that was it.
1: Mm. Yeah.
0: They were fine.
1: But, you know, it was enough. When I was in quarantine and Sam was overseas and I was watching the telly and CNN, we just had these horror stories of people who were, you know, dying in hospital. And I thought, crikey, I'm never going to see Sam again. You know, what's going to happen here? And I was petrified and you know, and that's the effect that the scare campaign had on me as an adult. I mean, now looking at it in retrospect, I would have gone, really?
0: I remember watching, I think, film from, you know, a news American program that showed all these dead people
1: terrifying,
0: being put outside in the parking lot.
1: Well, I mentioned this. Sam, I was asleep in London. Sam woke me up and she said, Boris Johnson said that people in your family are going to die. And I went, oh, don't be ridiculous. He never said that. And she said, no, he did. And so we watched the late news and lo and behold, Boris Johnson comes out in a press conference and said, you know, this is serious. Members of your family will die and be prepared for it. And I went, bloody hell.
0: Oh, no. I mean, it was so over-the-top ridiculous because I observed, you know, what happened with Tom Hanks and his wife and other people that would phone me and say they've got the COVID. And honestly, to me, I get asthma worse and the flu worse. Mm. And when I have had COVID probably two or three times, what it does to me is make me just want to sleep all the time. And I've only had it three times in about, what, 5.5, 6 years. I've never taken the jab. Never believed the science of it. But I just felt it was just so over the top because here in Victoria, the Premier had stopped. Children weren't even allowed to go to the park, play and get fresh air.
1: That's it. But, you know, again, ridiculous. Let's go back to human nature. What did we do? It scared the hell out of us and we did what we were told and we stood, you know, 7 feet away from everybody and all that, you know, and we believed it. So, again, same thing with the kids. You know, in this case, it is serious and it is real. Let's put the scare factor in there and maybe that might have some impact, Kim.
0: Yeah, it was so over the top. That's why I say they should really frighten everyone. And, I mean, they've got campaigns against don't drink and drive and big fines and, of course, don't take drugs and drive. But you know, to, like one of your callers said, when they line up to get their drugs tested at some music festival, it's making it seem like, oh, well, drugs are okay.
1: Yeah, no, you're
0: and they're not.
1: That's it.
0: And different, and it gives them a false sense of security, because drinks, alcohol, and that can, and drugs obviously can affect people differently. I mean, I tried my first marijuana cigarette or whatever you call it when I was 33, and thank goodness the effect, it gave me a massive migraine, and I thought I'll never ever try that again. When I was 21, I got drunk and I vomited everywhere, and I thought, I'll never ever overdrink again.
1: That's it. Yeah, learn from experience.
0: You just have to use common sense. But
1: that's it.
0: These drugs that are just so readily available, I just think it's terrible.
1: I better go, Kim. There's loads of people here. Good to talk to you.
0: Yeah, okay. Thank you.
1: Thanks, Kim. By the way, Christine said on the text on 0460 873 873, Phil, the COVID would have killed us if it wasn't, for God's sake, for the vaccine. Not disagreeing with that, Christine. What I'm saying is that, and I guess, you know, now down the track, did we do the right thing by taking the vaccine? I don't know the answer to that. And would I do it again? I don't know the answer to that. At the time, I did, because I was petrified, and that was the point I was making. Christine, we were washing our vegetables, for Christ's sake. You know, our frozen vegetables. This was in the UK, because they told us to do it. So that's what I'm talking about when it comes to the fear factor. I think it's important that we take this call, because Glenda's on the phone, and she's in Canberra. Morning, Glenda. How are you?
2: Well, thank you very much. Yes, I wanted to talk to you about drugs. When I was working in pharmacy, I was on the pharmacy down down the coast, and police called all the pharmacies around the area of Nara, this was, and pharmacists, all the people that worked in the assistants, and all the police. And we went to the police club, and they showed us this video of how they run, the runners.
1: Yeah.
2: And how they run along. And then they go to these laboratories. Some are magnificent laboratories, because most of them were so awful. It just took your breath away. It was just so filthy.
1: Yeah, yeah.
2: And little babies sitting there while mum and dad are making up the drugs and all this sort of thing. And then it sort of went from there as to how it can affect the different people. And my experience of seeing a woman who has given birth to a baby while she's on drugs, and that baby has got his drugs, is born drugged.
1: Yeah, yeah.
2: And they've got to, you know, they'll come to the pharmacy, and we've got to give that baby you know, the tablets or the liquid to get it, you know, out of the baby, but it takes weeks to do it. And they do get affected. Doesn't matter how good you think you can get it out of them, they still are affected all their lives.
1: That's it. And, you know, you make a good point there too, and that's what I was saying, that, you know, these kids, Glenda, they might think that it's, you know, what they're taking is safe, but let's look at where they're being made. They're not being made by, you know, a bunch of people with PhDs and, you know, initials after their names in white lab coats, you know, in a really sterile factory. They're stirring these, you know, ingredients together, which are from under the kitchen sink in, you know, large 10-gallon drums with a stick or something. There's no health and safety here.
2: Oh no, it's filthy. They're filthy.
1: And that's what we need to see. Glenda, it was lovely to talk to you. Thank you so much for calling through. 131873 is the number. Nicholas is there. Gavin, I'll get to you. Justin, got you on the phone. Peter's back. Chase in Parramatta. We'll get to all of you and your calls after this.
3: 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In songs. 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And they're the one we spin each morning on 4RO, thanks to Harvey Norman Electrical and Computers. Where would we be without the wheel? And what would we do without the 4RO Wonder Wheel? Thanks to Harvey Norman Electrical and Computers on the talk of Central Queensland, 994RO.
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1: 26 past 2. Hamish, how are you? On the text, read the early COVID vaccines. My general practitioner told me that after the very early COVID vaccines, he began to see more patients with cardiomyopathy, and he linked these cases to early vaccinations. I suppose it's better than dying from COVID, but cardiomyopathy is very serious. We could talk about the vaccines, especially it being Conspiracy Theory Thursday, but I think we should touch base on that in 10 years' time, Hamish, and look back and go, oh, okay. Was that what we were expecting? I mean, I know it's a really contentious thing as well. However, we did what we thought was the right thing to do. And also because a lot of us didn't have any choice. But let's look back at that in 10 years' time and go, actually, hey, those vaccines were good. They did save us. But we need the benefit of hindsight on that, I think. Peter, thanks for calling back, mate. Where are you off to? Where have you been?
9: I've been down to Melbourne, Bill, and, coming back home. I'm just coming through, probably not far from Pheasant's Nest at the moment.
1: Whereabouts are you?
9: Pheasant's Nest.
1: Right, whereabouts? So you're on the human highway then?
9: Yeah, on the human highway, yeah.
1: Yeah, that's it. Oh, that's got to be the most boring drive of any of the drives anywhere in Australia.
9: I hate the human highway, mate. It's absolutely rough and it's just boring. Yeah, like
1: boring. Yeah.
9: I like going north, mate. It's more of a scenic drive going north.
1: Yeah, that's it. Well, anyway, yeah, drive carefully. How are you? You good?
9: Yeah, I'm good, mate. Yeah, one of your colleagues told me to get off the radio last time. He doesn't like hearing me on the radio.
1: What's his name?
9: I won't mention it because everyone will know who I am then.
1: Ah, okay. Yeah, fair enough. Well, if you know who you are, then pull your finger out and give us a ring instead.
9: He didn't like my theory on the eyeball that time with the conspiracy.
1: Ah, okay. Well, that's the thing about conspiracy theories. They're like vaccines. Some people like them, some people don't.
9: Anyhow, Bill, about these pill testing stuff, the drugs.
1: Hmm.
9: You know, the teenagers are going to meet up at one of their friends' houses. They're all going to take the drugs before they turn up to these raids. Okay?
1: Hmm.
9: So, I'm with you. They should have the police there with sniffer dogs. And because there's going to be someone that's going to turn up there with a big bag full of these pills.
1: Always the case.
9: He should be arrested. He's the one that, you know, like, they should nab him because he's giving all these people... They're going to have sorrows later on in their life.
1: Hmm.
9: And he's going to have a pocket full of cash.
1: Yeah.
9: You know?
1: Well, I mean, but yeah, you always see when you go to any festival, you usually see there's some bloke that they've got up there, you know, with his hands behind his back. I mean, they're very good at catching people, but, you know, like anything, they'll get through. I just look
9: like. Like that underbelly series in Melbourne. What was his name, that bloke? And he got killed in jail.
1: Yeah, right. Okay. Yeah, I've seen there's a few different ones. But yeah, my opinion is, again, you know, like if you're saving a kid's life, then, you know, what price do you put on that? You know, and I prefer a deterrent. I prefer nipping into the bud before we get to that stage, but we're not at that stage.
9: They're going to be taking them at home before they even go to the raid. Mm. They're all going to meet up at their mate's house. And they're going to hear they'll be taking them before they turn up there. They're not stupid.
1: No, but if they go to a concert and they get that pill checked and it turns out to be something that could kill them and they don't take that, then that's got to be a better outcome, surely.
9: Oh, for sure. But we already had an ad campaign on about the dirty laboratories. I remember it. And it was actually a rat running around in the laboratory where he was making the drug.
1: Yeah.
9: It was a national campaign.
1: I remember it. But you've got to keep hitting that campaign over and over and over. You know, putting on a campaign 5 years ago is not going to carry any weight this far down the track.
9: Well, now how many young people watch Fruit Air TV? I don't think many.
1: Nah.
9: It has to be put everywhere, on YouTube.
1: Influencers, mate, I'm telling you. Peter, influencers. They've got so much more influence than any of us adults would ever have or ever dream of having.
9: And you just got to educate your kids, you know, like, tell them how stupid they are if they do things like that. You're just going to ruin your life. You're going to cut your life shorter, actually. You know, you're not going to live as long.
1: Hmm.
9: You start taking stuff like that. You want to live as long as you can, you know. That's how I educated my son. My son's actually an anesthetist.
1: Yeah.
9: He studied medical, you know, and all his friends are brilliant. They rather go visit each other at their houses and cook themselves a big meal.
1: Yeah, yeah.
9: They like to do it. They like to go out and socialise in the nice restaurants and eat good food.
1: Well, you know, a lot of the younger generation don't drink now.
9: Yeah.
1: They don't drink and they don't smoke, but they vape, which is really bizarre. Hey, Peter, drive safely, mate.
9: Will do, Phil. Thank you very
1: much. Good on you. Take care. Chase in Parramatta. Hello, Chase. How are you?
10: Good, mate. Yourself?
1: Good. Have we spoken before? I thought I might remember the name Chase.
10: Yeah, mate. Look, yeah, I used to play a little bit of football.
1: Okay.
10: I think I did speak to you once. Yeah.
1: Good.
10: I like to talk about the drugs and that. For one, I reckon it is a good idea for the pills to get being tested and to say you know what you're taking. And the police are going to be watching that person anyway. You know what I mean? They're going to be standing there with a camera and they might recognise him next time he comes into a concert and he took the drugs.
1: Yeah.
10: But the police are a bit of a hypocrite. How come they're not at the front of a heroin injection centre and pulling these guys off the street that are injecting heroin in them and they're allowed to walk straight out and jump into a car?
1: Yeah, well, the cops on the beat are the ones who are at the front line and, you know, they've been told to be there by their bosses, you know.
10: That's what I'm saying, but how come they're not at the front of the heroin centres and waiting for these guys to come in and do an injection? Like, that's a drug.
1: But that's also safe injection for them too. So Yeah, I know what you're saying. Okay, well, they shouldn't be bloody doing it. However, you know, these are human beings too that also deserve to have some kind of empathy from those of us who are able to, you know, rather than sit in judgment, we can go, well, okay, at least they, you know, for whatever circumstances they find themselves in that position.
10: Well, everyone's going to judge everybody. It's the same as like if you're a parent, right? And then your parents do the wrong thing. You're going to have someone judging you saying, how can you can't control your kid? Well, I can't control my kid because I can't smack him. I can't teach him the right and wrong. You know, I can put him into his room. The next minute, he's going to jump out the window.
1: Yeah.
10: And then, and I'm going to be honest with you, that's what I used to do. My mum would put me into the room, I'd jump out the window and go do what I want.
1: Yeah.
10: And then my mum stops the slack for that because you've got the other people judging stuff like that. And I grew up in a household where it wasn't that good. It's like I grew up in a country town where it was tough and rough and you had to fight to survive and that all the time. But then it was, then you've got these other people that are going to judge about that stuff as well. So, and another thing with the Pfizer jab, I've had the second jab and then it mimicked the heart attack and it put me in the hospital. And it felt like I was having a heart attack.
1: Really? See, I had I had the second Pfizer jab, and I had no issues. So, you know, as much as we want to go with that jab, cause these issues, didn't cause the issues for everyone. I'm not defending the jab at all. Don't get me wrong. But you know,
10: it gave me like a bit of a lump under the armpit where I was like holding a sack or something, and I had that. I went and checked the heart out, and I've got some problem with the heart from that jab, some long name for it as well. So I can't remember what it was.
1: Cardiomyopathy, was it?
10: Something like that. It wasn't sitting well. Like, I've got a strong heartbeat, but it wasn't, it just mimicked the heart attack. So it actually felt like exactly 3 days after I had the second Pfizer jab, I was just walking to the toilet, I passed out. Next minute, I'm in hospital. And it mimicked the heart attack. So,
1: You know, and thing is, if everybody, if all of us had had that issue, then you could pinpoint that immediately to the jab. But, you know, a lot of people didn't have an issue. So, you know, let's talk about it in 10 years' time, Chase. Then we might have more of an idea. You know, when we're growing ears out of our eye, you know, then we can go, that's a problem. Good on you, mate. You take care of yourself, Chase, all right?
10: Thanks, bud. See you, mate.
1: Thank you. 131-873 is our number, 25-3.
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6: 21 to 3. By the way, I think I found the tune for the morning. I think you're going to like it. I'm going to put that stake my tattered reputation on it. Hamish says, just getting back to what we were talking about with the later vaccines for COVID. Vaccines in their early development have a non-perfect history. Even the early vaccines in the 1950s for poliomyelitis, they weren't perfect. And for various reasons, people, including children, unfortunately died. And also another one that came in from Gil. Now, is it Gil or Jill? I hope I'm saying it right, Gil. Because I'm saying G-I-L, I'm presuming is Gil, so I hope I'm saying that right. If I'm not, I'm getting your name wrong, then please text me and tell me. But anyway, it's called myocarditis, the swelling of the sheath that envelops the heart. I hope I said that right too. And another one here, Phil, this is from Christine. Smallpox has been completely eradicated from the world due to vaccination. All vaccinations have risks. We have to take a utilitarian stance. Agreed. Although, again, as I said to you, my point was going back to what I know now, which is still very little about the vaccine. You know, I wonder whether I'd take it now. If they said to me, you need another COVID booster, I'd say no. But at the time, we did what we were told to do because we didn't know. We didn't know other. Why? And we were none the wiser. Hey, Robin says that COVID germ was invisible, entering the ears, the eyes, not just the mouth. But that's what we found out, that it worked as an aerosol. But they didn't realise that until down the track. All right, let's get to Gavin because he's in Ermington. He's had an idea for the show. How are you, Gavin? Thanks for holding on, mate.
7: Good, thank you, matey. How are you today,
6: Phil? I'm very well. I'm wide awake. That's I've just had the 2 o'clock coffee, so there we go.
7: Yes. I haven't had a coffee, only because I need to go to sleep. But I want to stay up, matey. Yeah. I think you need a Comic-Con every morning just to bring people up and, you know, give people a good laugh and give them a good start to the morning.
6: A comedy segment, yeah. Well,
7: yeah. What do you think, matey?
6: I don't mind the idea. The thing is, too, that, you know, we got to that stage where, you know, sort of for us it's a brand new day, but for a lot of people it's the end of the day. So it's hard to gauge what people want to. That's why we just open up the phone and say, what would you like to talk about? Because a lot of people say, well, we've had the politics all day long. Other people have had, you know, no chance to really ruminate on things that they want to talk about. So, you know, but I like the idea of, you know, maybe we should have... I'll put it to Hudson with the H, maybe on a thumbs up. Aussie Frank, maybe we should have a segment about 3 o'clock in the morning where we have a bit of comic relief.
7: Mate, I'd be happy to do it. I am a comic. I haven't worked for a couple of years now because I had a heart attack. And
6: I'm sorry to hear that, mate.
7: I won't go into that.
6: Are you okay now?
7: No, it's all good. I'm good. Okay now. Yeah, yeah, definitely. Yeah, so I'm hoping to get back on the stage and that again. But
6: brilliant.
7: Yeah, isn't that funny, the people you talk to, just everyday life, like, I don't know about you, like, you must get out all the time and people must recognise you.
6: No, no, but thank God. I've got no problem with that.
7: You know the problem with me? Everyone kind of thinks they know me.
6: Oh,
7: like,
6: yeah.
7: Everywhere I go. And I was sitting on the jet cat, like, I live in Ermington, so I go in the town all the time and I get a jet cat from Rydalmere. And I was talking to this guy sat next to me and he's a bit of a weirdo and he just turns around. And people say the funniest things when you're not expected. I didn't want to talk to anyone, but he just turns around to me and goes, do you realise when you get older, you get shorter? I just went, oh, really? Oh, thank you for letting me know that. Okay, he goes, your ears start growing, all your hair starts growing.
6: Yep.
7: I said, oh, that's wonderful, mate. You know, like, thank you for letting me know that. You know, I couldn't have got out of bed unless you told me that, you know. I was trying to humour the guy. But, yeah, just things like that. Things on life can be really funny sometimes.
6: Yeah, well, that's the thing.
7: And life is.
6: The thing about comedy is it has... The thing about comedy is it has a... No, no, you're right. It has... I'm interrupting you, excuse me. But the thing about comedy is it has a very important role in society, and we can't have a society that suddenly says, I don't think that joke's funny because, you know, like it offended someone. But that's the point of comedy. The point of comedy is it has to offend people so you can see how absurd life actually is, and it is completely absurd. And when you get to that stage where you go, hang on, you know, I need to have a good laugh to release the pressure,
7: exactly.
6: That's where you come in. That's where we thank you, because you do a far more important job than anybody.
7: Yeah, exactly. Like, I've been on a cruise ship, and my missus, before she passed away and that, she goes, get up there, you're a funny guy, you know.
6: Yeah.
7: I got up there and I won the whole thing, which was just terrific. I got up on stage and you just become another person kind of thing.
6: All right, good on you. And well, get back on. Next time we speak, I want to hear that you've gone back to an open mic somewhere. Can you do that for me?
7: Oh, well, there's nowhere to go, Phil. That's the unfortunate thing.
6: Really? So you're in Ermington. Surely there must be...
7: In Sydney, but they don't do it anymore, unfortunately. So, I just kind of, and I love like observational humour, you know.
6: Yeah. There must be an open mic near you somewhere, surely.
7: Yeah, no, there's not actually. So I've got to look around a lot.
6: Yeah,
7: because I want to get up on the stage again. You know, you get that, and from that you get that, you know, withdrawal symptoms. You need to get back up there because you get the crowd going.
6: Oh,
7: the first, and you know you whether you're going to bomb or not. And I've done it about 3 times, and every time I've got up, I've just, you know, really killed it. I've had standing of, you know, people standing up, clapping.
6: Yeah, people think that it's an ego trip thing, but it's not. I've spoken to comedians and it's not.
7: No,
6: it's like you get up there and the sense of satisfaction that you can get from making people laugh is nothing like that, is there?
7: Can I send you a video?
6: Yeah, absolutely.
7: Open me doing stand up. That was the one I was telling you about on the cruise ship. And
6: absolutely.
7: I won the whole competition. It was magnificent. So, yeah. But people go, oh, can you tell me a joke? And you go, oh, I don't tell jokes. I just tell stories about funny things that have happened in my life kind of thing. And that's what my humour's all about.
6: Send it to me.
7: How funny life can be sometimes.
6: Send it to me.
7: You know, life can, you know, really suck sometimes, but it can also be very funny. And you meet some funny people, you know, when you go out.
6: Yeah.
7: And they tell you some, you know, things that are ridiculous, but you go, you have a good chuckle over it. So.
6: Send it to me. Yeah. Overnights at 2GB.com. I promise I'll watch it. And the next time we talk, I'm also going to have a look around where you are. I'm going to find you an open mic night, all right?
7: Okay, matey, I'd love that.
6: Thank I'd love
7: so
6: it too.
7: Much, Phil.
6: No, you're most
7: and
6: welcome.
7: I listen to you every night, matey.
6: Bless you, mate.
7: I think you're great.
6: I can't wait to hear the stuff from the video. I'm going to find you a stand-up place. Good on you, Gavin. And we'll get some of our listeners to go too. But, you know, this is the thing, right? The whole absurdity of life is the only thing that you can actually do is to have a laugh at it, because it is so absurd. We come on this planet, we spend all of our money on tax. We work until we've got 10 years left of our life and then we retire. So we're going to retire when we can barely stand up. And that's supposed to be, you know, our payoff for a whole you know, life of being on the planet. But I just laugh. And I laugh because of the absurdity of the people in charge. We've got military leaders blowing up other people and blowing up other countries. And they go, we're going to call this one Operation Epic Fury. I think you're grown-ups, you're adults, for Christ's sake. We're going to call this one Operation Project Freedom. This one's going to be called, we're going to go and shoot some people in another country that we don't know, and then we're going to bomb them, and we're going to call it Operation Southern Spear. Oh, for Christ's sake, grow up. You're adults. You don't need to give it some stupid name to try and validate the fact that, and this is where the absurdity of humour comes from. Operation Southern Spear. How old are you? And these aren't 15-year-olds. These are 80-year-old men. 12 to 3.
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7: 9 to 3. Jerry, how are you in Sutherland? Feel you're taller in the morning because your spine relaxes while sleeping and slowly collapses during the day. I'm sure that my wife is at least a foot taller than me now. I don't think she used to be, but I think that she is now. Hey, by the way, Jackie says, please tell our friend the comedy bloke that there's an open mic night every Thursday at Club Ride from 7:30. Free entry. Just see Dave for the scheduling. Thank you, Jackie. Definitely going to keep up on that. Aussie Frank just said to me, Phil, that's the most animated you've been in ages. Well, it really gets my goat when they talk about these operations, military operations. This annoys me, but in a different way, as much as the spy glasses. Incidentally, still can't find someone to talk about these smart glasses. But when you have 80-year-old generals sitting around with a straight face and a buzzsaw haircut talking about their military operations with a straight face, and they go, you know what, we're going to, you know, have some strategic strikes and we're going to call it Operation Midnight Hammer with a straight face. Well, we have a multinational maritime security task force protecting shipping in the Red Sea. What can we call it? Operation Prosperity Guardian. Oh, get stuffed. I'm sorry, but it really annoys me. Grow up. How old are you? We have a central joint task force and a campaign taking direct action against the enemy. What are we going to call it? Operation Inherent Resolve. It's giving me Operation Epic Fury vibes just talking about it. Save me from myself, Justin and Frankston, if you can. Or maybe not. He's there. It looks like he's gone. He was there, but he disappeared. Well, that's all right. I've got about 3 minutes, and I've got to get to Terry Barnes. Terry will be here in a sec, and he's going to wind everybody up. But in the meantime, and hopefully there will be enough time for him, and he'll be able to hear his music from across the room and come scurrying over. Are you there? No, we've got to wait for Nicholas. And here in the background, there's no jazz music in the background. In fact, it is really suspiciously quiet in the background of Nicholas's house today. I reckon he's hung up. No, that sounds... Unless he's put me on hold, which... Thought I heard a bottle or something in the background. Maybe he's out putting the milk bottles out, even though no one's done that since 1970. I feel like it could be something that Nicholas would actually still do. Keep listening. Unless, and here's the more obvious conclusion, he's got his next door neighbours are making out again, and he's got he's turned all the music down so he can hear it properly, and he's got his ear pressed up against the wall with a glass trying to hear. Yeah, there's definitely something going on there. I reckon that's what he's doing. He's listening to his next door neighbours making whoopee. So he's turned all of his music off and any other distraction so he can listen to it. I can be the only other, because there's something there, but what was that? Sounded like he was either moving a table or dragging something down the staircase. All options are open, as you know, with Nicholas. Anybody? Milk bottle? Maybe? Not sure? Francis? Aussie Frank? Do you have any idea what that could have been?
8: Is that not his smoke alarm?
7: Maybe that was his smoke alarm. Yeah,
8: I thought so. And then I thought maybe that table, as you said, was maybe him snoring.
7: Maybe. Curious.
8: Maybe.
7: Maybe he's passed out on the floor somewhere from drinking too much wine. But he normally has the jazz music on in the background, Hudson, with an H.
8: That's very true. So it would be very classic Nicholas.
7: Yeah. Yeah, that's his fire alarm. Definitely. How long have we been banging on about him changing that alarm now? A year and a half?
8: At least.
7: At least. And he said, it doesn't bother me. Well, it bothers everybody else, especially Paul. Well, I have no idea. I have no idea what's happened to Nicholas. I could spend all night, I'm going to be honest, just listening to the background noise in Nicholas's apartment, just trying to come up with ideas of what it could be up to. But, why doesn't he fix that? Why doesn't he change that? Bloody hell! It's given me Operation Epic Fire Alarm noise.
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17: Hello, I'm Chelsea Bowden. The federal government says the economy remains resilient in the face of global challenges. Latest data shows the economy grew 2.1% over the year to June, down on the previous reading in March. The results still beat market expectations, with the growth mainly driven by fuel imports and a surge in electric vehicle sales. Treasurer Jim Chalmers says he's satisfied where things are at.
18: A robust and resilient result in the face of this ongoing, quite substantial international uncertainty brought about by a conflict on the other side of the world. And so there's a lot that we have going for us in these national accounts, but we recognise that we've got some challenges too around inflation, productivity and global volatility.
17: Relatives of Australians missing following the Nepal floods are now providing authorities with DNA samples. The severe mudslides have left many victims unrecognisable, forcing officials to rely on genetic profiling. Authorities are urging families still in Australia to send their samples to the region. Iran's foreign ministry spokesman has described the ongoing conflict as an unlawful war of choice. Four people, including a child, were reportedly killed at a wedding in southern Iran when shrapnel from a US missile hit a house. Iran has launched missile and drone attacks at US targets across the Middle East in response. Victorian detectives have spoken to four Sydney Swans players as investigations continue into an alleged sexual assault. Stephanie Wackluig reports.
19: Detectives have formally interviewed Isaac Heaney, Chad Warner, James Jordan and Nick Blakey more than 2 weeks after allegations Sydney Swans players invited adult entertainers back to their room at the Pullman Hotel in East Melbourne. Members of Victoria Police's Sexual Crime Squad travelled to New South Wales this week. Investigators also spoke to or will speak to three other men, including Riley Bice, who are being treated as witnesses. Police say they are not looking for anyone else and the investigation remains ongoing. Stephanie Wackloik, Melbourne.
17: An independent investigation into July's Telstra network failure has found a lack of ownership and oversight of functions were key contributing factors. A software update not being completed on a GPS card triggered the July 8 outage, resulting in incorrect date information. The telco has accepted the report findings. And the high cost of living is taking a toll on the retirement confidence of Australians. A study by AMP claims 3 in 5 people fear their savings will run out. It also found women are less confident than men.
16: A man's toy shop. 450 grand grease cartridge from $10. 994RO. Your sport now.
17: North Melbourne says Alistair Clarkson lost the confidence of AFL players and staff to continue as senior coach. He's been sacked with a year left on his contract. Jack Ginnivan will return for the Hawks' qualifying final against the Dockers tonight. Fremantle will also bring in 5 players, including Jai Amos and Murphy Reid. In the NRL, Panthers co-captain Isaiah Yeo is being backed to make a successful comeback from a serious pec injury. He's been named in the squad to play the West Tigers on Sunday. Forward Lindsay Smith says Yeo never ceases to amaze.
20: If anyone can do it, he can, I guess. He's ticks every single box every single week that he plays, and he's one of the most diligent people I know. And yeah, I guess that just shows to the character of him that he's even attempting to do it.
16: 4RO's Community File for Harvey Norman Furniture and Bedding.
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26: Could see some fog around this morning. Starting at 14 in Rocky before a top of 31 today. Mostly sunny. Yeppoon 14 to 25. Gladstone 14 to 28. And Billawilla 8 to 31 degrees.
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7: Yep, September 3, morning. It was the 3rd of September. Got a good song coming up at the for the music news this morning, 7 minutes past three. On the email, hello there, Jeffrey, he says, Phil, 2GB should set up tents at music festivals where kids can do the pill testing for free and get national tiles and downloads. Hello. I don't know whether or not they'd be involved in that, and I probably won't bring that up with management, to be honest with you. Hello, Suzanne, how are you? Phil, we do need to have a bit of laughter with everything that's happening in our crazy world. Thank you, Suzanne. Is this Suzanne I'm talking to from the future? Because you do listen to the podcast in the future. In which case, and that may be the case, hello from last night, Suzanne from the future. On the text, this one came from Margaret. Phil, you're clearly not from a military background as you have no understanding of the military. That's true, I'm not. She said, the naming of military operations based primarily for historical communications purposes. Without it, communication and strategizing is not possible. It's just like the naming of medical terminology. It's so that the profession can communicate in a meaningful way. Police do the same with the naming of operations and interventions. All industries, including yours, have similar protocols by the naming of interventions or programming planning. The continuous call team, probably it's more self-explanatory, but anyway, I'll keep going. Next time we're at risk, Phil, of an attack, probably it's more self-explanatory, but anyway, I'll keep going. Next time we're at risk, Phil, of an attack by a foreign power,

0: lines after just people. Maybe just call it Operation Jeff or something. I mean, imagine if they named cyclones after things that they thought would be creative, like Cyclone Big Puddle or Cyclone Flying Cow. I mean, that was the point I was making. Hello, Julia. That's a long one, so give me a sec and I'll get to it. Michael says Nicholas has probably fallen asleep, but Michael just loved the Rissole comment. I'll try him one more time in a sec and then we'll get to Terry Barnes. Hello, Lee. How are you? Phil, we spend too much on projects overseas and not enough on our own citizens. That's Lee in Brisbane. I think maybe we're back on air in Brisbane now. I'm not sure. There were issues there a moment ago, but I think maybe they've resolved those. Hello, Mick, how are you? Phil, when Tony Moclair was on Overnights on 3AW, he had a comedian on, Darren Casey, once a week, and they'd bounce jokes off each other, and it was really funny. Might be something on the podcast. Well, hey, I'm happy to do a kind of a 3am laugh, if you like. More than happy to do that. Shall we try Nicholas one more time? And if he's not there, that's fine. Then I'll move on to Terry Barnes, who also, of course, will be getting the text lines working. Let's try one more time. Nicholas? I have no idea what's happened. So, I mean, it's still the same phone line as it was before, so that leaves me to believe that he's probably fallen asleep. Yeah, because there's his fire alarm. So, yeah, I don't know what's happened to Nicholas. I'm actually going to hang up on his phone there, and we'll find out tomorrow morning. Of course, you know that really weird thing that we do is when you fall asleep on the couch or whatever and someone rings you and they go, oh, sorry, did I wake you? Were you asleep? We never go, yeah, actually, I was. We always go, no, I'm fine. I was doing stuff. So it'll be interesting to see what excuse Nicholas has got tomorrow when he calls up and I say, mate, we were all listening to you. Were you asleep? Because he'll have some far-fetched story about how he was researching, you know, the history of Dostoevsky sometime during the, Industrial Revolution. But now, at 11 minutes past three.
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0: Morning. How are you, Terry?
4: I'm fine, Bill, and thanks for having me.
0: No, you're most welcome. Let's get straight into it. The Prime Minister at the Pacific Island Forum, did he wear the right shirt?
4: Well, they do actually sort of go for the loud shirts, don't they? But it's probably, well, in the humidity and heat of the South Pacific, it's probably the right choice anyway.
0: Well, just last time, don't forget, he turned up wearing the wrong shirt. They were all wearing the ceremonial shirt, and he went, oh, somebody's given me the wrong shirt here.
4: Well, sometimes you need to actually make sure that one's in your suitcase. But look, he got there, and that's a good thing. Unfortunately, a number of South Pacific leaders did not get there, and one of them had to go home. Because
0: what happened?
4: Well, he was facing a no confidence motion, but there's a theory, a suspicion that leaders from Fiji and one or two others who were due to be there are not there because, one, there's a representative of Taiwan there because Palau, the host country, the host island, actually recognises Taiwan. But two, the Chinese don't like the idea of the Pacific Islanders getting together and having a bit of a chin wag and actually effectively endorsing the Australian position of not wanting China to have too great an influence in that region. So you have to assume that the Prime Minister has walked into something here that he didn't expect to, and certainly at a press conference or a doorstop with Australian media yesterday, he got a bit testy, I think, with a Channel 7 journalist who was daring to ask questions about that and about, Chris Bowen's proposed COP21 or climate gabfest coming up in Fiji very soon.
0: And we should talk about that in just a moment too. So I guess maybe the Prime Minister was quite happy to not be the centre of attention here.
4: Well, look, he's from Australia. I mean, of course, Australia is the centre of attention in the South Pacific because it's the biggest local nation by far. And I'm assuming that Australian dollars actually bankrolled the organisation of the forum meeting anyway. I think $20 million has been suggested as the well, the cost of it, and that is something I don't think

0: that Palau would actually have readily available. So so Australia's always going to be like the big brother at these things, and sometimes that can be seen by some of those nations as the big bully, and that's a difficult line for any prime minister, doesn't matter which side of politics, from Australia to walk.
1: Yeah. Yeah, well, when I meant not the centre of attention, I essentially meant not for the wrong things for a change.
0: Oh, look, I mean, wherever the Prime Minister goes, he's always going to be up for the wrong things. I mean, getting testy at a Channel 7 reporter, I mean, that was not exactly a sign of somebody who's cool, calm and collected and just come off the beach from a snorkel or whatever.
1: Mm. Let's talk about COP Fiji, because you mentioned a moment ago, Chris Bowen. I was most amused and maybe a little bit annoyed at the front page of the Telegraph and the amount of money that he's been spending of the taxpayers' coin. That was yesterday's front page of the paper.
0: Well, that's right. We're talking about millions of dollars to host a meeting, a pre-COP meeting. And don't forget, COP is actually in Turkey, and we didn't actually get the hosting rights that we spent a lot of money into actually try and woo last year.
1: Yeah.
0: But he, in a compromise, became sort of co-president of the whole shebang, and they wanted to have a little get together in Fiji, and spent quite a lot of money, I think, contracting with one particular hotel resort basically block booking it. But certainly you can block book something, but it doesn't necessarily mean that the people you block book for will actually come, and that seems to be the case with this. Just a handful of local regional leaders, which is why the Prime Minister got testy, because he was asked, well, you know, is this a really waste of money? And he said, that's disrespectful of the South Pacific leaders. But the reality is that if you want to have a showcase event, you actually want people to come up and see it. And very few people outside the region are actually intending to do that.
1: Yeah, a couple of million for a couple of nights. It's hardly the YMCA, is it?
0: Well, I think it's about 6 or 7 million, isn't it?
1: Yeah, so that was 2 million, I think, for two events. So
0: it's not cheap.
1: No, it's not. Yeah, especially when people don't turn up. No wonder he wasn't looking forward to having that question thrown at him.
0: Well, certainly I think it shows that Australia, as the co-president of this COP31, is not being taken very seriously by anybody other than, well, our government itself. And that's something that they have to wear. Bill, I mean, they made the choice. They went hard to get it. It was supposed to showcase how brilliant Australia is when it comes to climate action and renewable energy. But nobody's really interested.
1: Waste of money?
0: I think so. Don't you?
1: Well, I do, absolutely. I said that yesterday morning. I mean, we were all incredulous, but how much money? And you know, but if the end justifies the means, then that's okay. But in this particular case, it didn't, did it?
0: No, it didn't. I think all it does is show that Chris Bowen is the Energy Minister and co-president of COP31. He's probably a bit of a threat to climate change himself, because he's full of hot air.
1: Right. Isn't that the strangest, you know, most ironic thing that is happening at the moment? Well, one of them, anyway.
0: One of many, I think, the way that politics in Australia is going at the moment.
1: The other ironic thing, although not ironic in even a mildly amusing way, is the housing market and Jim Chalmers' attempt to try and make it smooth and trying to smooth it over.
0: Well, indeed, but he should tell his junior minister colleague, Matt Thistlethwaite. And I can't really say Thistlethwaite.
1: No, it's a very hard one. I interviewed Natalie Thistlethwaite once, and that was Bassingthwaite.
0: Bassingthwaite.
1: Yeah, anyway, there you go.
0: I once worked with her father, actually. That's a long time ago.
1: Is that right? Okay.
0: Matt Thistlethwaite, Bell the Cat. Yeah, well, yesterday, basically saying that, the government's housing policies are working, you know, in terms of negative gearing, in terms of capital gains. They're actually working to depress the market. That's a good thing. It's making housing more affordable for young people. But, of course, the government, particularly the Treasurer, have been bending over backwards to say, look, my housing market's doing its own thing. It's got nothing to do with us at all. Our changes, negative gearing and capital gains, got nothing to do with this whatsoever. But it's pretty clear that this rot set in after the May budget. And even if the changes, which have been legislated for but obviously haven't started yet, are not immediately affecting the market, the fact that the changes have been made, the fact that the government's been campaigning hard on housing affordability and reducing the cost of buying a house, is actually infecting the market. So it's pushing it down whether they like it or not, and they refuse to take credit for their own incompetence.
1: Could the budget then indirectly be attributed to what was happening at the moment with the housing slump?
0: Well, that's what I'm saying. I mean, it hasn't actually cut in yet. The measures haven't cut in yet. But the change in the atmosphere, the change in the dynamic has really gone into the market. And then, as I said, infected the market. And certainly the fall in housing prices, including 10% to parts of Australia, I think saw a report this week saying it as much as 18% in a matter of months. That's a huge drop. And while, yes, it's a big issue for young people getting into the market or people getting their first homes and getting that step on the property ladder, we've got to keep remembering that for most people, their biggest asset, their one asset even, is their family home. And if that decreases in value, if it depreciates, they're not going to like it very much, particularly if they want to, downsize and afford to audibly downsize or to actually, you know, basically let their investment to pay off for them. Mm. And certainly I think the government has not really thought about that side of the equation, at least as far as the politics of it have gone. The market keeps going the way it is. It's going to bite them on the bum big time before the next election.
1: Well, that's the thing. And the last thing they need is what I've been keeping an eye on, not that I've got any skin in the game, but the international stock market and the fears that are coming out now about the way the stock market has been reacting in the last few days in America. And, of course, the tidal wave that comes with that. So that's something that, unfortunately, Jim Chalmers won't be able to control. And if that wave starts coming towards us as a November election happens in Victoria, for example, which is in real trouble, as you would know, with the housing market, it could be conditions that are basically out of their control.
0: Well, that's right. But then again, they as a politician, they would actually like that in some ways because they can tell you all
1: the conflict in Iran.
0: Blame the orange man. I had to get that in there, didn't
1: Well, I know. We're really halfway through and you only got one. So hang on there. Let's get a few more in after this.
2: 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The 4RO Perry's IGA Secret Sound. Thanks to Perry's IGA, Dean Street, Wandle and Yeppoon. 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
1: 3:24. I had my arm. I was over looking at the text. I have to stretch my arm out to reach the text just so I can scroll through it. And I saw something crawling on my arm, on my shirt. And I, it looked like it was something brown, small, possibly a cockroach. So I've bashed my arm. And I don't know. I'm looking on the floor. I didn't see it land on the floor anywhere. So now I'm questioning whether or not there was actually something on my arm. Or whether or not I've just imagined it. Anyway. Hey, Phil, what about some Bob Newhart or the Two Ronnies, Hale and Pace, Jack Benny? Bit of a laugh. Long-time listener, LG. I think that's how you say it. Is it EG? I don't know, but I like it. There seems to be more and more people saying a 3 o'clock laugh could be the idea. I'm more than happy to do that too, by the way. Hello, Mark. How are you? And Marge, thank you for your text. I did get a good laugh out of it. Thank you so much too for sending that through. Just getting back to the names of the military operations. Phil from Julia. What about something less forceful? You know, Operation Fluffy Duck, or Operation Pink Slippers, or Operation Large Fries. I like the idea of that. If you're going to have a military operation, why not name it after takeaway food? You know, I mean, okay, it's still a military operation, Margaret, so it still has significance. But, you know, people look back in history and go, oh, look at this. In 2026, they had Operation Cheeseburger, Operation Filo Fish. You know, give it a bit of the old creativity. Anyway, let's get back to Terry Barnes and let's talk about, I mean, we have to talk about it because, you know, they are doing well in the polls. That would be One Nation, Terry.
0: Yes, here we go. I mean, sometimes I'm just getting tired of talking about One Nation, to be honest, Phil. I mean, they have dominated the political conversation all year and I think to the point that for some of us it's getting quite tedious. But the reality is they are there. They are doing well in the polls, and certainly, you know, but I think when it comes to Secret Harbour, the by-election in Western Australia, I don't think it's an orange tsunami. I really don't. It is a mid-term by-election against a government holding a seat forever that has a stonking majority. There's no threat to it staying in government whatsoever. It's an ideal send-a-message protest vote electorate, that one, Secret Harbour. But the other side of it is, like it or not, Labor needs to quake in their boots a little because that is the first lower house seat that the Labor Party has lost to One Nation ever since, I think, the shockwave in Queensland in 1998. I mean, it's all been on the coalition side, the damage, but this is the first time that the Labor Party has actually lost a seat as a result of it. They almost lost seats in the South Australian election, but didn't. But this time they have. But again, I think you don't want to overstate it too much because of the fact that, you know, it is a by-election in the midterm against a government with a big majority. But certainly, when it comes to One Nation, the voter concern in that seat, and you're looking at the demographics of it, which I think three quarters of the voters there are either Australian born, UK born, or New Zealand born, I think about 60% of the vote, the electorate, you know, the registered voters had mortgages from census data. So you know, these are the very sort of heartland voters that One Nation is actually hoping to keep in the, you know, on the train. Mm-hmm. And Secret Harbour says that they might be able to do that. But again, there's been, I think, a lot of hysteria about the results since Saturday. But I just think we have to take a vex and have a lie down as well.
1: Well, when you said you were getting bored of talking about One Nation, I was going to interject with a please explain, but then you mentioned, I guess it's the hype, isn't it? Is the juice going to be worth the squeeze at the end of the day?
0: I'm still not convinced about One Nation, not because the grievances that they're reflecting are invalid. In fact, I share many of them personally.
1: Oh, as do 70% or 71% of the country, as I read, and I was quite surprised the numbers are that high. But there you go.
0: But I still stick to my point, which I've mentioned to you, I think, on and on. Really all year, which is, it's one thing to actually articulate grievances and then actually channel the grievances and understand what is hurting voters. It's another thing to offer actual costed, detailed solutions,
1: at least
0: attempts to solve or mitigate or ameliorate those problems. So One Nation still hasn't taken that other step, whether it's nationally, federally, or at state level in either South Australia, West Australia, and of course in Victoria.
1: Yeah. Well, I got pinged on the text yesterday morning when I was talking about the $1 trillion debt. And I said that, you know, whatever happens, you know, if One Nation are successful in a federal election, it still becomes their burden. And then somebody texted me and said, leave them alone. You know, they didn't create the surplus. And I said, no, they didn't create it, but they're going to inherit it if they get in. And then it becomes their problem. And what's their solution?
0: Right. And that's right, and why it's important for the coalition in Victoria, particularly in the run-up to the November election in Victoria, to actually do that themselves. They, you know, whoever is wanting to be the government or influence the government, and One Nation seems to be more an influencer than a wanting to be the government, need to actually spell out how they're going to do it. They need to actually bring the people along with them, because if they win or in a position to decide who wins...
1: All the problems don't go away, do they? All of a sudden, hey, just like that.
0: And, come 4 years' time, they have to, or 3 years federally, they have to actually explain why they haven't solved the problem if they haven't. And if you want to be a one-term government, I mean, you actually go in without a plan. And that's something I think the Victorian Liberals and One Nation generally around the country need to think about.
1: Yeah, nobody wants to be a one-term government, but you're absolutely right. You know, the thing is, it's going to be there. You know, it's somebody else's burden at the moment. When it becomes your burden, then you have to carry it. And the people then are going to want answers.
0: And having worked in government from, you know, going from opposition into government, that's exactly what, the day after you're sworn in, it's your problem.
1: Yeah, honeymoon's over. That's right.
0: And within a couple of months, it's as if the previous government never existed. It's all you.
1: Yeah, it's a bit like me taking over the overnight show and having minimal success and blaming the previous person. All right, let's move on. Speaking about, passing blame around, let's move to Waverley Council.
0: Yes. This is an interesting one, isn't it? That I saw come out yesterday where a Liberal councillor is no longer a Liberal councillor because she's quit the Liberal Party because her own party, which has the majority on Waverley Council in the eastern suburbs of Sydney, absolutely voted down proposals to mark Australia Day. This councillor and a couple of others wanted to have a big bash on Bondi Beach, which is, how Australian is that? When that looked like the council wasn't going to support that, they even supported, spend maybe just a couple of thousand on barbecue, this and that, and a few little events. But no, a Liberal-dominated council didn't want that either. I mean, if it's one thing for Labor-dominated or Greens-dominated councils to stand up against Australia Day. I mean, they do that. It's sort of, it's been grandstanding on their part for a long time, but for a supposedly conservative, Liberal Party-dominated council to do it, I can understand why that councillor walked. I mean, she made a stand on principle, and good for her for doing it, but certainly I think the fear of actually upsetting the woke zeitgeist on the matter of Australia Day is spooking politicians of all levels. That it's spooking Liberal politicians. If we're talking One Nation, and One Nation being on the march and basically wanting to eat the other Conservative parties whole, Liberal National parties, I mean, really, Australia Day is the symbolic issue on which they can do that, because whatever you say about One Nation, they are the patriotic party as far as Australia goes. And Australia Day is still the national day. Nobody has changed that. And opinion polls show that a great majority of Australians still feel that way. And if conservatives go against that zeitgeist, what hope is there for conservatism?
1: That is quite a jump too, isn't it, to go from the eastern suburbs, from a council in the eastern suburbs of Sydney to One Nation. I can can't imagine what would happen at the barbecue around Lauren's place when she tries explaining that to her eastern suburbs friends, and they'll go, come on, Lozza. Yeah, pull the other one.
0: Yeah, well, that's the thing. But look, I think it's again showing the problem that the Liberal Party has. It wants to appeal to the educated centre or the soft centre, the woke centre, but it also wants to appeal to the conservative right. And it doesn't know if it's Arthur or Martha. But my sense is that the Liberal Party still needs to move to the right, but not as far to the right as One Nation. And the one thing that the Liberals do have that One Nation doesn't is that they can make a red-hot go based on the fact that they have been a party of government, they are a party of experience, to really, come up with those solutions, come up with the policy that goes with the problem, which is something that One Nation just refuses to do.
1: That's it. Well, I'm going to let you go, but is there anybody you want to mention? You've been largely contained in this particular chat this morning. Anybody in particular you'd like to mention and give a shout-out to?
0: Oh, hello, Donald Trump. How are you? The orange man, he's always there. He's always there. I mean, the world does depend on his whims, doesn't it? I mean, that's just the reality of the, well, not just the politics, but just the our economics and the way we live. But I think we can save US politics for next week, can't we?
1: Yeah, let's do that next week. I'll go and check out the text now. Good on you, Terry. Thanks, mate.
0: Thanks, Phil.
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1: Nearly 20 to 4, everybody seems quite up and at it this morning, which is good because I've got a bit of an up-tempo song I'm going to play this morning, which I think will get everybody up and at it for a Thursday. Melinda said, Phil, I like your idea of naming the cyclone stuff like Cyclone Flying Cow. The visual of that will follow me for hours. And one that came in from Kevin. Hello, Kev, how are you this morning? He said, yeah, I like the idea as well of Operation Cheeseburger. And then, of course, you can find out whether or not the operation came with or without pickles. Well, maybe that can be the next military operation, with pickles. And a couple of other texts that came in too. Hello, Ron at North Lakes. How are you? Mick from Winston Hills, how are you? These are people who now want to talk about Terry Barnes and to respond to him when he comes on. We always get texts about him, and this one from Gary at Woodalba. Terry, you're very negative about One Nation. You said that once you're in power, it's their responsibility. How come for the last 4 years, Albo has continued to blame the Morrison government? Jean said, I thought Terry had... So maybe Terry could advise One Nation instead of putting them down. That was Jean. And also it was Isabel that said, I thought Terry had semi-retired. Maybe he should fully retire. Hello, Paul. How are you?
21: Yeah, g'day, Phil. You're on fire this morning and running another marathon.
1: Well, so you know what? Good. It's been a really busy morning, and I've got a song that's going to get everybody up and at them. Now, we were talking about the absurdity a moment ago of these military names, and I know they serve a purpose. By the way, sorry, Keith, I just called you Kevin. I do apologise. We're talking about the absurdity of these military operations, and you wanted to bring up one of the best absurd movies about war of all time.
21: Well, this really shows the insanity of humanity as we see it today and certainly over centuries. And the warmongers that you were talking about, but 1964, a brilliant comedy came out, Dr. Strangelove, or How I Learned to Stop Worrying and Love the Bomb, with the brilliant Peter Sellers.
1: Yeah, and you know, he had three roles in that, three actual roles, and they wanted him to do a fourth, and he said, I can't do four. I'm already doing three different roles.
21: But one of the most brilliant things, the war room, with all these folks, you know, with their crew cut haircuts, and they only want to go out and kill people, because I think they should have renamed it, not the, well, the Department of Defense. Mm. But back then, it could have been the Department of War, because that's what they wanted to do, just like Trump wants to do. And they're all discussing this, and they realize that there's a missile or a bomb going to be dropped on Russia. Mm. And Peter Sellers, in his character role, calls Dmitry, the head of Russia, and tries to explain that they've got a little bit of a problem, that this bomb's coming over, you know. And he says, well, how do you think I feel about it, Dmitry?
1: Dmitry, you've got to understand my position. I love it when there's so many great, you know, George C. Scott as the general who was furious because even though they were going to obliterate each side, there was going to be no more existence because they had the doomsday bomb. He was still going, you know, don't let him see the big board. He can see the big board, you know. And you had Peter Bull as the Russian, and again, even though it was the end of the world, he was still taking photos with his miniature camera as well. But my favorite quote from the whole thing was also in that scene where they go, gentlemen, no fighting in the war room.
21: Brilliant, absolutely brilliant parody on what we see, and we're seeing it today.
1: Yes.
21: Putin, look, it's almost normal that for 4 or 5 years, after promising he wasn't going to invade the Ukraine, 2 weeks later he does. Mm. And the thousands, hundreds of thousands of people that have died And the world sits by and says, oh, well, it's like watching a football match, but it's far more serious. Then we've got Trump promised no wars. He promised the people. Then he renames the Department of Defense the Department of War and wants to fight. He even wants to fight the Canadians.
1: It's absurd. It is, and you know, and taking a bipartisan position in this too. And I understand it's a serious. The thing is, though, you that old saying, you know, if it wasn't, I'd laugh if it wasn't so serious. But you got to laugh because it is so serious that these are 80-year-old men carrying on like they've got a war game going on, like a video game, and giving them absurd names like Operation Midnight Hammer, and it's just look back Absolutely. And go, you go, as adults, the absurdity of the situation that we're in, that we can't change it, you know, it is like, it's a Peter Sellers film.
21: Yeah. Do you remember George Bush landing on the aircraft carrier with mission accomplished?
1: Mission accomplished. These are adults. You know, these are grown men.
21: And it was a mission that was a terrible mess. Mm. It was far from accomplished, but we all get conned. But with Iran, one of the first missiles that went in took out a girls' school and killed 167 young ladies.
1: That's exactly
21: Isn't
1: right.
21: that just fantastic?
1: It's and terrible, isn't it?
21: What does the world do?
1: Yeah.
21: What does the world say? Because they're all supposedly the enemy, but 167 girls. And you feel, they've said that they're going to seek revenge, Iran, on what America has done. Now, we're coming up to 9/11, 25 years ago, and we saw two big buildings come down when some country or people were going to seek revenge. Mm. Was the question ever asked, what were they taking revenge on, and why would those blokes fly planes into the buildings and kill themselves to take revenge?
1: No, you're absolutely right, my friend. You know what? Again, the absurdity of war, but the absurdity of the whole lot, the situation.
21: Can I give you one final absurdity?
1: Go on.
21: Trump publishes Bibles, and he's all for America, but he prints them in China. And in the Bible, if you read Jesus' words, they're pretty simple. Turn the other cheek, love your neighbor, do good to those who despitefully use and persecute you, and put away your sword. He who lives by the sword will die by the sword. Mm. And Trump, they asked him his favourite Bible verse, and he said, oh, that's far too personal. I couldn't tell you that. I don't think he's ever opened a Bible. And then they said, well, what do you like best, the Old Testament or the New Testament? He said, oh, about the same.
1: I like them both. About the same amount. Yeah.
21: He wouldn't know.
1: Paul, good to talk to you. Have a good morning, my friend.
21: Thanks, Phil.
1: Appreciate that. Dr. Strangelove, one of the great films. Okay, 13 to 4. Got to get some music news.
4: Everybody's been asking, where's the 4RO pickup? There were accusations it had been lost in a poker game. Some suggested it was abducted by aliens. And the most outlandish of all, it had been hit by a bus. But the 4RO pickup is alive and well, and back on the streets of CQ. Loaded up thanks to Doblo's Farmers Market, Galactic Donuts, CQ Today, and plenty more. 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
6: Hi, I'm Colin Boyce, Federal Member for Flynn. According to the Institute of Public Affairs, our region will be hit the hardest in Australia if it continues down the path of net zero by 2050. Over 16,000 jobs, or 24% of the workforce, in the electorate of Flynn will be put at risk due to these emissions targets which are destroying Australia's prosperity while lowering our standard of living. Enough is enough. I'm Colin Boyce, and it's time to put Australia first and ditch net zero. Authorised by Colin Boyce, LNP Gladstone.
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1: 10 to 4, let's get some music news. Today is September 3, and on this day in 2017, we lost Steely Dan co-founder Walter Becker, which is a huge shame. He was lovely. Sophie Ellis-Bextor, she had a hit single with Murder on the Dance Floor on this day, 2001, September 3. I had a great chat with Sophie Ellis-Bextor. It was funny because they gave me the questions I had to ask her in advance. And she wasn't aware of this, so I just kept reading the questions that they told me I had to ask her, which turned into a really funny interview.
23: Yeah, I've kind of surprised myself quite a bit, actually, you know, over the years of quite how much of a perfectionist I am.
24: Is that true?
23: Yeah. You can't blame me for answering a very self-help style question.
24: You asked it.
23: Because you wrote it down.
24: You don't blame me. You're the one doing
23: hey,
24: the
23: Hey, who did this nice little highlighter on here
24: you
23: for
24: don't
23: me?
24: See, okay,
23: it was you.
24: My contribution. You don't see Parkinson saying, hang on.
23: Well, that's funny, because if you asked me that now, I'd actually answer the question differently.
24: So you were lying, then?
23: No, not lying. I just answered it on a slightly different tangent.
24: You were misleading the audience.
23: Well, it's not that. It's like, because I feel like this question isn't quite the question I was asked when I answered that.
24: Oh, misleading your own interview.
1: I nearly played Murder on the Dance Floor, but I've got another one that I think you're going to love, and let me get to that in just a sec. Also on this day, 1984, Iron Maiden released their fifth studio album, Power Slave. Sounds like another military operation. And I was asking Steve Harris from Iron Maiden about the early days of the band.
25: It gets to a point where you need to just kind of get out there and get a few sort of weird and wonderful things thrown at you, you know, in situations, and then you can adapt or not, as the case may be.
1: Initially, back in the 70s, they were trying to label you as a punk band, weren't they?
25: They tried, not very successfully, because, you know, we hated it. We hated all the punks. We hated them for several reasons, mainly being able to get all the gigs and we weren't, so we were a bit jealous of that. But punk bands in them days couldn't really play, you know, so we didn't like that either. You just didn't like the whole attitude.
1: Okay, let me play a song. I think you're going to like this. It's a bit up and heavy. Well, it's not heavy, but it's, you know, it's a go get 'em, get out of bed kind of song for a Thursday, because Thin Lizzy guitarist Eric Bell, it's his birthday, he's 79, and I spoke to William Gorham, who's also the guitarist for Thin Lizzy, and he told me that he didn't play for a while after Phil Lynott died because he just didn't feel like it was the right thing to do.
26: Yeah, absolutely. You know, for 10 years, I never played a Thin Lizzy note.
1: Is that right?
26: Because I just felt that if Phil wasn't there, I just couldn't do it.
1: Okay, what do you think of this then? Because it's Thursday morning, weekend's coming up. Everybody seems to be up and at 'em this morning and in a fairly good mood. So I thought, well, why not? Let's give a bit of Thin Lizzy tribute to Eric Bell on his birthday here, turning 79. What about this? And text me 0460 873 873. How'd I go with the Thin Lizzy? Boys are back in town.

0: great choice, says Wayne. Not compared to yesterday. You should have played Murder on the Dance Floor. Oh, okay. Mind you, a couple of other people did like that song, including, I got one here from Brad. He loved it. He said it's Scott Gorham, not William Gorham, by the way, Phil. No, his full name is William Scott Gorham from Thin Lizzy for The Boys Are Back in Town. Did you like it? Got the thumbs up, I think, from Isabel. But it's got 50-50 on this morning's song. What do you reckon? Boys Are Back in Town, Town, Thin Lizzy. 0460 873 873.
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14: Hello, I'm Chelsea Bowden. Relatives of Australians missing following the Nepal floods are now providing authorities with DNA samples. The severe mudslides have left many victims unrecognisable, forcing officials to rely on genetic profiling. Authorities are urging families still in Australia to send their samples to the region. Prime Minister Anthony Albanese says work continues to find Australians caught up in the disaster.
15: Amidst all of this tragedy, we are seeing some positive news. Another five Australians have been confirmed safe, but that still means that the number of Australians unaccounted for is 38, who we hold grave fears for.
14: Some analysts say the RBA board has little choice but to raise interest rates when it meets later this month. New data shows the pace of Australia's economic growth is slowing. There's also ongoing concern about high inflation. Global X strategist Mark Yocum says a rate rise is likely.
9: In a couple of weeks' time, or they decide to let's get a firmer look at the inflation number. They wait for their quarterly print and they decide to go in November. The next move in rates is up, definitely not down, and they really can't be forced to sit on their hands anymore.
14: Iran has launched missile and drone attacks at US targets across the Middle East after American forces resumed strikes against Iran. Iran's Revolutionary Guard says two oil tankers hit mines while trying to cross the Strait of Hormuz. Iranian officials say four people, including a child, have been killed at a wedding after shrapnel from a US missile hit a house. Victorian detectives have spoken to four Sydney Swans players as investigations continue into an alleged sexual assault. Three women have filed statements about the alleged incident in a Melbourne hotel. The federal government is being urged to give Australians more power to switch off social media algorithms to combat harmful content. Algorithms recommend content to users based on their online activity. Consent advocate Chanel Contos believes they should be an opt-in feature. She's told the National Press Club algorithms have let hateful content dominate social media.
16: Recommendation algorithms disproportionately risk harming children by getting them hooked on the dopamine of unlimited fast-paced content, and they affect us all by hindering our ability to think outside of echo chambers, which provide us with intense confirmation bias, intensifying political polarisation.
14: And police in Western Australia are urging people to hand over briefcases and suitcases that give an electric shock when opened to deter thieves. From November 30, they'll be classified as prohibited weapons.
5: PestX, pest control and carpet cleaning. 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
14: The Dockers have made five changes for their qualifying final against the Hawks tonight. Heath Chapman, Sam Swakowski, Jai Amos, Murphy Reid and Brandon Walker have been recalled. For Hawthorn, Jack Ginnivan returns in place of Jack Dalton. North Melbourne admits Alistair Clarkson lost the belief from players and staff to continue as senior coach. He's been sacked with 1 year left on his contract. Club president Sonia Hort says Clarkson isn't the right person to lead them to the silverware.
17: It's become clear that Alistair no longer has the belief from enough people at the club that he is the right coach to take this group forward. Once we knew that, it felt disrespectful to him to have him coach into 2027, knowing that we would not extend him.
14: And in the NRL, Parramatta has re-signed rising star Ronald Volkman on a two-year deal.
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22: Could see some fog around this morning, starting at 14 in Rocky before a top of 31 today, mostly sunny. Yeppoon 14 to 25, Gladstone 14 to 28, and Billawilla 8 to 31 degrees.
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23: Well, it's Thursday. 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

0: on 2GB, 4BC and network stations. This is Wake Up Australia with Phil O'Neill.
1: 7 minutes past four. Hello, Brad. Brad sent me a very funny text about where we couldn't get, it was an email rather, where we couldn't get Nicholas to wake up. He said maybe the Wiggles will have a new song called Wake Up Nicholas. Don't forget, tomorrow morning, Greg Page from the Wiggles is our peeping Tom. We're going to talk to him about how he ended up in the yellow skivvy. That's tomorrow morning. Hey, Moose, no drama. Mate, I'm glad to have got your text and I'm glad you like the Thin Lizzy song. And another one here from Harry says, bringing back 1986, running around the HQ GTS, listening to Thin Lizzy over and over until the tape broke. Good on you, Harry. Thanks for the feedback on that. Gabe's loved it too. That was a thumbs up for Thin Lizzy and also a thumbs up from Jean. And my radio girlfriend, Prue McSween, loved the boys back in town. So Prue McSween, who will be back with her segment, which we had a hit and miss with last week, but the Dear Prudence segment will be back with Prue on Tuesday. Day morning. And I tell you who else would have loved that song, the Thin Lizzy, Boys Are Back in Town, and that'd be Luke Boner. We'll get his feedback on that particular tune, although I'm sure he'll say something along the lines of, it was a ripper, mate. And we've got Luke Boner on the way with the Boner Report right after I have a look at the front page of the newspapers, which we'll do at this time every morning, and it's the front page of The Australian that we usually start with. And they've got this. Jim Chalmers has admitted his negative gearing and capital gains tax reforms contributed to house prices plunging since the May budget. But, of course, there's always a but, he vowed not to overhaul the tax policies, even if they proved to have a long-term negative impact on the property market and also the business investment. So that's your front page of the paper for The Australian. Let's get to the Adelaide Advertiser. South Australian private schools will be hit hard as the federal government strips more than $800 million from the more than 1,000 private campuses nationwide. As the federal government strips more than $800 million from the more than 1,000 private

0: of a catastrophic consequence on the world and also on the critical systems. That's your Sydney Morning Herald. Let's go to the Courier Mail. Queenslanders' power bills will be made cheaper under the Premier David Crisafulli's promise to make data centres pay to set up in the state. The Premier also vowed AI sites would not be allowed in built-up areas. I'll go on the record and say we're going to have regrets about these data centres down the track. You can almost guarantee that there's going to be an issue with data centres down the track. Herald Sun, it's all about the football. Ruthless, RWO. Ruthless is the headline in the Herald Sun, talking about the sacking of the four-time Premiership coach Alistair Clarkson. And that's been met with outrage, with the Hawthorn legend Shane Crawford saying the Kangaroos had thrown one of the AFL's greatest leaders under the bus. However, North Melbourne yesterday defended the bombshell decision, saying the club needed a leader who would coach for the modern game, and that the brutal player feedback, as well as the lack of clarity over match strategy, had forced the club's hand. So he's had some bad feedback from the players. Oh, gee, that's got to hurt, hasn't it? A couple more for you. Front page of The Age. One of the nation's biggest power companies has paused the rollout of five-storey power poles through suburban Melbourne streets after a fierce community blockade that opened a fresh front on the opposition to the data centre boom. Well, anyway, there's more issues than that. Trying to get the machines down to put up the power poles, they've got to dodge the potholes. It's like the woman who swallowed the spider to catch the fly. One more for you, then we'll get to Luke Boner. The Financial Review have this. Soaring oil prices have triggered a global bond market meltdown, with borrowing costs hitting multi-decade highs, pressuring central banks to do more to stamp out inflation, and raising the prospect of two more interest rate rises in Australia this year. Wraps up the front page of the papers with your Financial Review at 12 minutes past four. Well, we'll get to Luke Boner and we'll go down 6 feet underground to the Boner bunker after this.
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2: September the 3rd, third day of spring. It's a Thursday morning. It's a 4:15. Here he comes.
3: Now on Wake Up Australia, it's time for the Boner Report.
2: Morning, Squire.
4: Yes, Squire. Dear, Squire. That's a very British term.
2: Isn't it just Monty Python, I think? Anyway, Thin Lizzy, yes or no?
4: Yes or no what?
2: Oh, you didn't hear. Oh, I played the boys back in town.
4: Boys are back in town, yeah. Phil Lynott.
2: Phil Lynott, not Phil Lynott.
4: Oh, I thought it was Lynott.
2: Oh, no, you weren't going on Triple M calling them Phil Lynott, calling the lead
4: Phil
2: singer.
4: Phil Lynott, the bass player and the lead singer. And, of course, the great guitarist Gary Moore.
2: But you didn't call him Phil Lynott when you were on Triple M, did you? You did. I knew it. You did. That's as bad. You know, Maroon?
4: Yeah, Anthony, yeah.
2: Anthony Maroon. Do you know that he thought that Muse, the band, was pronounced Moose?
4: Yeah. I once said, when Smooth Operator came out, I said that Sade.
2: I think we all did that.
4: I said Sade.
2: That was 1984. Anyway, how are you, my friend? You good?
4: Mate, I'm very, very well. I hope you are well. I hope everyone else is well. And boy, what a interesting can of worms we have to discuss this morning. And it's not a new debate, but the debate has been reignited because yesterday the New South Wales government said drug testing is going to stay. It's going to resume. At music festivals.
2: Yeah, you know what? Can I say this too, by the way? We only finished talking about this an hour ago, about 3 o'clock, and it's good we're revisiting this because I tell you, this is the thing that everybody's talking about. I had an opinion, which was based after 2 hours of what everybody said. I eventually came to an opinion. I wasn't quite sure where I sat on this. We'll get to that in just a moment, but carry on, please.
4: Yeah, well, look, I've changed my mind many times over this, because I started out by saying exactly what Kelly Sloane had to say yesterday, the New South Wales opposition leader, and we'll get to her in just a sec, because I said, listen, just don't take pills, just don't do it. And I had kids who were going to music festivals at the time, and ecstasy was the pill of choice back in the day. And we had Anna Wood, who'd passed away, and her father, who I interviewed on 2GB, I think back in 2000, 2001, it might have been. It's a pill that gives you a bit of a buzz, makes you happy, makes you very, very thirsty. And, of course, it can be lethal. And so I said, my advice to my kids, Phil, was just don't take a pill. You don't know what's in it. Mm. You have no idea what's in it. Why would you be so stupid? I was then hounded down from people saying, you can tell kids all until the cows come home not to do something, and that'll make them want to do it. They're going to do it anyway. Why not try and make it safer? And this is the ongoing debate. So, you know, my mind has changed over the years, because I am just basically, if you don't want to get ill or possibly die from taking a pill at a music festival, just don't take the bloody pill. But they're going to. And so you've got now pill testing, where you can get your drugs, your illegal drugs, and take them to a testing unit, and they can see if it's safe. Well, you can argue that, they say it's safe, go your hardest. You know, is it giving a green light to say you can take this illegal substance and you can be rest assured that everything's going to be okay? Well, that's just not true. Because there can still be substances in these pills, Phil, that maybe haven't been detected that could prove lethal. Mm. So I'm absolutely stuck, and this is where I'd love to hear what your audience has to say about this. Have you had kids, teenagers, that are going to music festivals? Are you nervous? Are you 100% sure they're not going to try? if the sniffer dogs are still going to be at the music festivals, Phil. So if it's an illegal substance and a sniffer dog comes up and identifies you as carrying an illegal substance, you could still be in a hell of a lot of trouble. So some people were taking the whole lot, you know, taking mouthfuls of these things so that they wouldn't get done by the sniffer dogs. I remember the pill testing when I was, I think I was on 2CC in Canberra, and there was the Canberra Groovin' in the Move Festival. Do you remember that?
2: Mm.
4: And Pill Testing Australia organised pill testing there. And then there was that second trial that took place at the same Canberra Festival, and they said, well, look, this is working. And if you look at pill testing overseas at other music festivals, they will tell you that their data proves that pill testing does indeed save lives. Once again, I want to hear from our audience, what do you make of this? The pills are still illegal. Now, you may have heard the New South Wales opposition leader, Kelly Sloan, yesterday. She hammered these plans to extend the drug pill testing. She says, and we'll have a listen to her now, she says there is no safe way to take drugs. Have a listen.
5: I just don't think we should be entering this dangerous territory. I don't think we should be permissive. I ultimately don't believe it will save lives. The way we save lives is to send a very clear and unequivocal message that any way of taking drugs is not okay. And if you have drugs in your system, you shouldn't be on our roads. It's quite clear to me, and it's tough, but we have to make the tough decisions in government, and we have to be very clear about the message that we are sending to young people. And I simply don't believe this will work.
2: New South Wales opposition leader Kelly Sloan there, and the number is 131 873, if you'd like to give us a call.
4: Yeah, and you've got an ongoing pill testing campaigner, the Green New South Wales MP Kate Thurman, who's been fighting this for a long, long time. And of course, she's had a lot to say. Let's have a listen.
6: The government has finally agreed to make pill testing permanent at music festivals. I'm here in the Domain, where we know a bunch of music festivals take place. Who knows, over the summer, there could be a pill testing tent right here. But let me break down what the announcement is. So they've limited it to 15 music festivals. Like, there's only 15 music festivals in New South Wales. Well, frankly, the way things are going, maybe that's going to be the case this summer anyway. Secondly, all of the experts have recommended that pill testing also take place in the community. To be honest, this is literally the bare minimum. Overdoses have been increasing. Drug presentations to emergency departments have been increasing. And this was the Health Minister's response recently.
7: What I won't tell you is that we're going to go soft on illicit methamphetamine drug use. I want to see less people in the community on illicit drugs.
6: Well, you're failing, Minister.
7: We've also got to make sure that we send a message to people using illicit drugs, it's not a free-for-all either.
6: God.
7: I mean, I'm not going to...
6: Really?
7: Hardly. Well,
6: that's what's happening with sniffer dogs all over the streets and in the clubs. However, make no mistake, this wouldn't have happened without your advocacy and without you taking action so many times to get pill testing in New South Wales. But there's more to do. I'm not going to stop until we see drug use no longer a crime. So thanks, everyone. The campaign for sensible drug laws continues.
2: Greens drug advocate Kate Fairman there.
4: Yeah, and of course, she speaks very, very highly, and it's a very emotional story. I talked about Anna Wood a second ago, but there is a mother by the name of Jennifer Ross King. This is a tragic story. Her 19-year-old daughter, Alex Ross King, died back in 2019 from an MDMA overdose at a music festival. The coronial inquest found her cause of death to be MDMA toxicity, and that the teen ingested two capsules before going into the venue because she was nervous about being caught by police.
2: Mm.
4: And this is a terrible, terrible story. Jennifer Ross King and her family, they've been campaigning for active measures to reduce drug-related risks, including pill testing. I remember back in the time she faced the cameras very bravely. Here's a little of what she had to say.
8: Firstly, I'm so sorry to the families of the two young people that have passed. I know how you feel. I really do. And I'm so sorry that you are now in the same position as I am and so many other families unnecessarily. Young people, just please don't take drugs. Please. the government need to listen to the experts, please. Every time I hear a politician speak, something ridiculous comes out of their mouth. They are not experts. They are politicians. They need to listen. They need to implement harm reduction strategies within music festival environments this summer. Now. Not wait for a drug summit. And if they do a drug summit, fantastic. Go with some of your own evidence. Some of your own evidence from a trial of pill testing in New South Wales. Please, just please stop assuming you know what it is. Stop assuming you know what young people are doing, because you don't. Please, I beg you. I am begging you.
2: Jennifer Ross King there, her 19-year-old daughter, Alex Ross King, died of the MDMA overdose there in 2029. 2019.
4: 2019, just absolutely tragic. I can't imagine what must be like to be a parent and this has happened to your child. But look, if you look at the evidence, and this is where I'm split like you, Phil, the early trials at these Australian music festivals, they successfully detected lethal substances like rat poison, high-strength synthetics, and it led to patrons to discard dangerous pills. The thing that worries me, though, is that if they test your illegal substance, it's still illegal. Remember, there's a push here by Kate Fairman and others to have the illegal drugs regulated and made legal. But if they say, this pill is showing up to be okay, does that lure you into a false sense of security? And could there be something else in that pill that they can't detect?
2: That's right.
4: And it can still lead to tragedy. I'm really torn, and this is where I'd love to hear what our listeners think, especially if you've got or you've had teenage kids that have gone to music festivals and you're worried, shit, would you feel safer if you knew there was pill testing and they said, here's what I'm going to take tonight, give it a scrape, give it a test, am I okay? It's such a worry. But according to the data, the pill testing has worked and there have been less fatalities.
2: You know what? We've been talking about this, and I was like you when I started the show at midnight. I said, I don't know where I sit with this because it's a complicated, very, very complicated situation, and I'm not a parent, but I want to have the empathy of somebody that would see a kid on the front page of the newspaper that's taken a drug that's got them on life support. And so with that in mind, having also talked about all of the other issues involved in this, my conclusion is, I think, and everybody said to me, well, hang on, taxpayers are paying for this. And I said, sure. But, you know, my conclusion was this, that RBT is on the road and RBT detects whether or not people have been drinking and driving. So that is a deterrent for drink drivers, but also keeps people who have been picked up for drink driving, gets them off the road so this, you know, they won't kill somebody. So my thinking is this, that I don't want kids to take drugs, but I want to know that if they do it, it's going to be safe.
4: But there's absolute... I'm with you, Phil, but there's no absolute...
2: There's no absolute, no. No, but then we should look at... And I call this a murky middle ground. And the murky middle ground for me was this, the fact that, okay, we've got a start, we've got an end, but we're not dealing with the middle, the bridge in the middle. And the bridge in the middle should be the fact that kids need some more education as to, you know, and not just as we mentioned, you know, back in the day you'd have a giant stuffed... giraffe would come to the school and warn you of the dangers. This is a different generation, but we have, you know, a deterrent that would work, like when they used to take kids to jails, young boys, young offenders. They'd meet really hardened criminals, and that would scare the hell out of them. Luke, I don't know if you ever saw any of those programs, and they didn't want to go back to jail. So if you had kids and you explained to them that this isn't being made by some chemist in a laboratory with a white coat on, this is some bloke with a 10-gallon drum and a large stick mixing up stuff that you'd find under the sink, and now you're going to take it. That's one thing. Also, and it's horrible as it sounds, go to the morgue with the kids. Show them, you know, people that have passed away, that have died, kids their own age. and give them the stone cold reality of what you're dealing with here. And the other thing too, and this is something that we talked about too this morning, Luke, is that our messages as parents aren't going to cut through because we're parents, we're older, we're the older generation. But we have influencers out there who have the ability to influence young people by the millions. And why don't we get them involved in this so they can speak to kids on their own level and say, as influencers, we want to influence you not to take drugs and not to do this. Because there's so much involved in this. And as difficult as this is, we've got to come up with an answer to it.
4: Okay. I think kids today are more educated than ever. I think they do know the risks, but they're still willing to go ahead. And if they have the pill testing, where the tester says, yeah, there's no rat poison in there, off you go, does it give them a green light? I think they are educated, Phil. I honestly do.
2: But they're also open to influence. That's the thing. If they're open to influence and they can be influenced by people of their own age, if they can be influenced into buying hair products, and they do, because if they can be, and the influence of these influencers is, you know, it's huge, huge. They, you know, there's a whole world out there of young kids with 20 million followers on Instagram and TikTok who influence young minds' decisions.
4: Yeah, there are also plenty of dangerous influencers out there as well. But let me just say this then. The other side, or we can continue this, should these drugs be decriminalised and regulated? Because remember, they're still going to have sniffer dogs, and if you're caught with these pills, you've committed a criminal offence. And we do have drug testing, just like RBTs. The police can now scrape your tongue and they can tell if you're under the influence. So we have that on the roads. But this is taking something voluntary. You may not be intending to drive at all, but you're putting potentially a poison into your body that could kill you.
2: All right, let's get to the news, Luke, and let's take some calls with the Boner Report. Your thoughts on pill testing, 131-873. It's 28 minutes to 5. Let's get to our news update.
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2: Starting off in Sydney, the 2GB newsroom, and good morning to Dusty Fitzpatrick.
9: Good morning, Phil. Police say a fatal shooting might be a second case of mistaken identity in Sydney in as many days. A man in his 40s was shot in the doorway of a Merrylands West home. A man suffered facial injuries when a car ploughed into the front of his house in Sydney's southwest. The 21-year-old driver wasn't injured in the incident at Canley Vale. And new analysis has found tens of thousands of experienced tradies are on the verge of retirement. The Western Sydney Leadership Dialogue estimates 23,000 tradespeople are nearing retirement age nationwide. Thanks, Phil. That's the latest from Sydney.
2: And from Sydney to Brisbane and the 4BC newsroom. Good morning, Chloe Affleck.
10: Good morning. The Premier is promising cheaper power bills by enforcing AI companies to pay to set up in Queensland. David Crisafulli has also promised to not allow data centres to be constructed in built-up areas while on a trade mission in the US. Brisbane is facing a critical shortage of industrial, commercial and business land. A new report has found existing land supply is predicted to be exhausted within the next 5 years. And Queenslanders will get an early taste of summer this weekend, with temperatures set to soar well above averages. Brisbane will get to 35 degrees on Sunday, while some towns in western parts of the state will reach up to 38. That's the latest from Brisbane.
2: Thank you, and good weather for River Fire for Brisbane for the weekend. More news from Sydney and Brisbane coming up in 27 minutes' time, making it 27 to 5.
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2: Yeah, in AFL, this is the only story in town. The axe has fallen on the coaching tenure of the North Melbourne coach, Alistair Clarkson. Following 4 seasons in charge, Clarkson arrived at the club. He had high expectations following one of the most successful stints in AFL as coach of Hawthorn. He won 4 premierships in his 17 seasons at the club. However, his return to North, where he first played, did not live up to expectations following the Hawthorn racism scandal. Clarkson stepped away from the 2023 season. During his stint at North, Clarkson finished no higher than 14th with a winning percentage of only 25% in 20 wins, 1 draw, 61 losses. Clarkson leaves the club with only 1 year left on his contract, but the club said they needed a coach for, quote, the modern game. Former North Melbourne players and the premiership coaches at the Sydney Swans and the West Coast Eagles, John Longmire and Adam Simpson, respectively, are the experts' favourites who have both successfully worked in the media this year. All right, 25 minutes to five. Luke Boner, we're talking about on the Boner Report this morning, the pill testing. It's a difficult one. I don't know if there's a right or a wrong answer, but there's got to be some form of answer. And, you know, what's your opinion? Where do you sit on this? You know, I still think that if you're saving a life, as contentious as it may be, if you're saving a life, surely then that is a successful outcome. But we're going down the slippery slope of how we get there in the first place. So please give us your ring and we'll have a chat on the air with Luke Boner after this on 131 873. It's 25 to 5.
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2: 22 minutes to five, talking about the very controversial pill testing this morning with Luke Boner on the Boner Report. Our number's 131873. A couple of texts and we'll get to the calls. Luke, Dave at Waverton said, sniffer dogs may save someone's life. If a person is sick and they reach them in time, the police might also be able to help medicating a life. I had a couple that said, you know, along those lines as well, that if it saves one kid's life, surely that's got to be worth it. But Nick says, no, I've raised both my girls to be sensible and to understand the dangers of drugs. But, and you're a parent, I'm not, as you know though, because I was a kid once, you know, when your parents tell you not to do something, do you listen to them?
3: No, you don't. And I'm not saying I'm the best parent in the world, but I think I had a pretty good line of communication with my kids. And they, one of them in particular, I won't name them. Notice I didn't say him or her because I've only got one him. Mm-hmm. But we tried it. And I remember, Phil, I think it was 2000. I was working on weekends on 2GB and I spoke to Tony Wood, whose daughter Anna Wood passed away following acute water intoxication, which is a secondary symptom to digesting MDMA. And she died. And I was particularly interested because guess what? She went to Forest High, my daughter's school. Mm. So, and I remember talking to Tony Wood. And he doesn't think that pill testing's going to work. So that was a tragic, tragic story. Tony Wood said pill testing's another lark thought up by the pro-legislation lobby. Tony Wood, father of the late Anna Wood, said if it's going to save any parent from the heartache of losing a child, I'd be all for it. I can't think of any situation where it would work. So that was Tony Wood, whose daughter Anna Wood passed away. So look, I'm like you. If it's going to save a life, do it. But and what's the if you've got sniffer dogs there that can sniff out illegal drugs, then is that that's a criminal act then? So on one hand, you've got an illicit illegal product that can be found by a sniffer dog, or you can roll up to a pill testing unit and say, here's my illegal drug, tested for me.
2: Here's my thing, though. Does the end justify the means? And the end is, does it mean that a young person's life is saved? And if that's the case, then yes, it is going to be successful.
3: Well, that's right. And I told you that overseas, the results are that pill testing is actually saving lives. So what do you do, folks? Right. Or do we just legalise it, decriminalise it, so it's all out?
2: No, that's not an answer.
3: I know you don't, but I'm playing devil's advocate.
2: Yeah, of course.
3: So if it's regulated and the pills are actually made under supervision in a laboratory with a proper person in the white coat, to make it as less dangerous as possible, and mind you, it's still dangerous.
2: Yeah, but then the person selling it will assure you that's the case and that was from a laboratory, would you know?
3: Well, it's like the regulation of any drug. You go to a regulated outlet, you buy it at a cheaper price because there's no black market associated with it, and you know the product you're buying is regulated. Or does that, once again, throw you into a false sense of security, thinking, oh, this is okay.
2: And also the liability of that too. Mitch says, they need to get the paramedics to go to school and explain what happens with the overdose and show them what the body looks like, and that would scare them into it. And I think that's true too, but with Mitch's text, you also have to have fear in order to try and get, you know, the kids to understand the dangers. Well, listen, let's get to the phone. First off, Adam's on the line. Morning, Adam. What do you think?
4: Morning.
5: Good morning, Phil and Luke. It's one of those things. I don't know why we expect the government to educate our children on their decisions. I think this is a job as a parent to be able to do this and agree that it's hard for kids to listen to their parents. and hard for us to get the message across. But look at what happens when the government educates our children. They're normalising pill taking. They say it saves lives, but how many people have gone out and actually done it because they go, oh, I can test now?
2: Yeah, I appreciate your call, Adam. But
3: do kids listen to their parents?
2: Well, no, that's why I said bring in the influencers, because they're talking
3: someone
2: to them.
3: Someone they can relate to.
2: Yeah, they're talking to them in their own language, and they're giving them the message in their own language. They influence people. They influence. I mean, I just, only because Sam, my wife, deals with a lot of these TikTok kids and realizes the amount of influence they have on the younger generation. And they have followers up to, you know, like 2 million followers. The kids follow these people for a reason. They buy the products these influencers sell them because they're influencers. And so why don't you get them to influence them in terms of this? You know, and then it's coming from their own generation. I don't know if that's the answer or not. Let's get to Vivian, who's on the phone. Morning, Vivian. What do you think?
4: Oh, hi. Look, thank you for taking my call. I felt I had to ring because there's one part of all of this that hasn't been mentioned, and it's that there can be allergy reactions that you can't test for and can happen when you take a pill. I've been up all night. I had a procedure. And I reacted allergy-wise to what was given to me. And it's been a horrible night. And
2: oh, I'm sorry to hear that.
4: I'm hoping that kids who are listening, who are studying for exams at the moment, are thinking, well, it'll be okay. I'll get it tested and I'll have a great night. My kids, when they were young, the high was actually going to the concert. That gave them the high. The being there and participating and enjoying the shows is what it should be. It shouldn't be that if I take something, I'm going to have a great time, because they won't know it. Even if it's tested and they say it's okay, there's allergy reactions that they won't know about. And they can be unforeseen, and there's nothing then you can do about it. So I don't think the message should go out that, look, we should get it tested and then it will be okay. You need more of the education, like they're saying, with the influencers. And even if this somebody listening tonight hears this, you know, there's so many kids now that do have allergic reactions from things that have happened, and their bodies just can't handle it, and they just don't know if this could happen to them as well.
2: That's right, Vivian. Thank you so much, and I hope you get well. Over your procedure, Luke?
3: Yeah, like Anna Wood, you know, she took a pill before going into a club and thought she'd be okay. She got very, very ill during the night, fell into a coma, couldn't be revived. Her life support was taken away, and there's a life gone. And it was MDMA.
2: Yeah.
3: But I don't know what was in that pill, and she certainly didn't. And even if it was MDMA and not rat poison and anything else in there, you got absolutely no guarantee.
2: No, and that's the thing. That's the thing too. You know, it's not coming out of a packet with a blister packet with, you know, instructions on the packet. That's the other thing. You know, that you have absolutely no idea what it is or where it came from. Let's get to Nick, who's in Penrith. Morning, Nick.
6: Morning, gentlemen. It's all semantics, guys. I educated both my girls not to take drugs. They both went to numerous music festivals and never touched drugs. The worst they've done is vapes. So I can live with that. And the body, the woman that just spoke is exactly right. The body reacts differently in different people to different substances. And I have had reactions, bad reactions to the most innocuous medications. And it's us putting up the white flag when we turn around then and say, you know, it's okay, we'll test the pills and then you can take them. We're just giving up. We're not fighting the good fight, which is both to hit the dealers head on and to hit the users head on. We can't just let them get away with using and saying, well, it's okay to use. And that's what we're saying by putting pill testing facilities at these festivals.
2: Yeah, I agree with you. And it's a good point too there.
3: It is a very good point, but should they keep the sniffer dogs? Mm. Because on one hand, you've got sniffer dogs sniffing out illegal substances, and then on the other side, you've got a little tent there, and where we're saying, take your illegal substance, test it and see if it's okay. I mean, it is as risky as having a cocktail with a backpackers in Laos.
2: And that's the other point too, the fact that you've got the pill testing there. What kind of message does that send out? Does that send out a message?
3: That's what Kelly Sloan's saying. Yeah. I think that's what Kelly Sloan's saying. What message is it sending? Is it saying, okay, drugs are okay? The other side is, No, it's not okay, but they're going to do it anyway. Let's cut the chances of them having a deadly substance. Let's cut those chances down by having the pill testing. It's proven that it's worked. What's the message? Sorry, Phil.
2: No, you're right. I was going to say 131-873 is our number. Let's get to Andrew, who's on the phone at Wetherill Park. Morning, Andrew.
7: Yeah, g'day, guys. Just firstly, that Anna Wood, that when they the MDMA, that was actually pure. So even though it had nothing else in it, it still killed her. But up until yesterday, I was agreeing with you guys. It shouldn't be allowed. We should no drugs at all. But after listening to Ben Fordham, I've changed my position, as Albo would say. And kids are influenced by peer group pressure. So if a group of kids go into one of these festivals and they've got a drug and they feel they have to take it because of the peer group pressure, they're actually then able to go into the tent, dispose of them, and say, no, it wasn't any good, so I'm not taking it.
2: Yeah, that's actually a really good point, isn't it? It goes back to the peer group pressure with the influence as well, look.
3: Look, you're right, peer group pressure. And if you've got the right peer pressure on you, well, that's fine, so long as you're taking notice of the right peer pressure. But he's 100%. The coroner found that the tablet that Anna Wood took was pure MDMA. And what happened was she drank too much water and her kidney shut down and she died of acute water intoxication. And that was after 2 days on life support, but it was pure MDMA. So if her pill had been tested, they would have said, okay.
2: That's it. Hold on there, Luke. 131-873 is our number at 11 to 5.
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2: 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All right, Luke, an email that came in from Margaret. I think this is from saying the elephant in the room is the music festivals. But let's continue taking some calls with our listeners here on pill testing. And we've got Daniel, who's on the phone here from St. Andrews. Morning, Daniel. What did you think, mate?
14: Morning, guys. In regards to the pill testing, I think we should be doing it if it can save a life. At the same time, we are dealing with illegal drugs, and there also should be some sort of punishment. Now, in regards to that, I'm talking about not locking them up or having the book thrown at them, but if you are caught with these drugs, you should be made to go to some sort of rehabilitation training or course or whatever you'd like to say. When we look overseas to places like Portugal, if you are caught with a small amount of these illegal drugs, that's what you are forced to do. And we've seen drug use in that country drops significantly, because once you are caught with them, you are sent to go and have a look and see what the actual impacts of these things are on your life.
2: Well, that's it, the consequences. What do you think, Luke?
3: Yeah, well, he mentioned Portugal. I can tell you that right across Europe, they have...
2: Whoops, I've lost you again. Sorry, hang on there, Luke. I'm having trouble with my phone. Yeah, sorry, carry on, man.
3: I'm sorry, he mentioned Portugal right across Europe. At music festivals, they have pill testing, and it's proven that it does save lives.
2: That's exactly right. Thanks for your call, Daniel. Brendan, let's take one more. What do you think in St. Susie?
15: Morning, Phil. How are you, mate?
2: Good, mate. Good to talk to you.
15: I'm just going to be unemotional and pragmatic here, right? I agree with the pill testing because, yes, it's going to save lives. But, you know, and this may be a bit controversial, but is alcohol legal and cigarettes?
3: If it's regulated.
2: Yeah, that's the thing.
3: Except for the illegal cigarettes, but you have a beer or a bourbon at an Australian festival, it's regulated.
2: Yeah. That's exactly right.
3: Yeah, I mean, you can overdose on those, absolutely. But Anna Wood's pill was pure MDMA, and she passed away. So there's no fail safe. There is no guarantee, but if it does save one life, are they doing the right thing? I think that's the thought that we're leaving with today. I am as bent on this, and it's as divided on this as you are, Phil, because I'm a parent. My kids are now past that, but I was as worried as hell, and I didn't know what the answer was. Maybe you're right, Phil. Get the right influences in your ears.
2: That's it. Good to talk to you. Luke Boner, thanks so much, and thanks for all the people that rang the call through this morning.
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2: Good morning, I'm Dusty Fitzpatrick. Australian aid has landed in Nepal as the country faces sanitation issues after catastrophic floods. Hygiene kits are being distributed along with tools and tarpaulins. There's concern it may be difficult to get the aid to affected areas with roads and other infrastructure destroyed. 5 Australians have been found after the flooding, but 38 are still missing. Some analysts say the RBA board has no choice but to raise interest rates when it meets later this month. New data shows the pace of Australia's economic growth is slowing. There's also ongoing concern about high inflation. Global strategist Mark Yocum says a rate rise is likely.
3: In a couple of weeks' time, or they decide to let's get a firmer look at the inflation number. They wait for their quarterly print and they decide to go in November. The next move in rates is up, definitely not down, and they really can't be forced to sit on their hands anymore.
2: The high cost of living is taking a toll on the retirement confidence of Australians. A study by AMP claims 3 in 5 people fear their savings will run out. AMP Director of Growth and Customer Solutions, Julie Slapp, says women are less confident than men.
4: Women all round actually have a lower confidence from a financial literacy perspective about how they approach retirement. That is particularly pronounced when it comes to divorce and having children. So that gender gap really emerges.
2: Police are investigating if a fatal shooting in Sydney's West was another case of mistaken identity. A man in his 40s was shot dead in the doorway of a property at Merrylands West. The incident comes a day after another man was killed in what police believe was a botched targeted assassination. Victorian detectives have spoken with 4 Sydney Swans players as investigations continue into an alleged sexual assault. 3 women have filed statements about the alleged incident in a Melbourne hotel. An external review has confirmed a major Telstra outage in July was caused by incorrect date information that spread through the system after planned maintenance. The telco has accepted the findings of the report, which found gaps in support early during the outage. Telstra Chief Executive Vicky Brady says the outage shouldn't have happened.
5: At its core, this came down to the network timing system not being given the priority that a critical network capability requires. Modern networks are complex, but complexity is not an excuse.
2: And police in Western Australia are urging people to hand over briefcases and suitcases that give an electric shock when open to deter thieves. They'll be classified as prohibited weapons from the end of November. Checking the markets now, the Dow Jones is trading up 240 points, the Nasdaq up 89. One Australian dollar buying 71.6 US cents.
0: Denture Solutions. 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
2: Panthers co-captain Isaiah Yeo is being backed to make a successful comeback from a pec injury. He's named in Penrith squad to play West Tigers on Sunday. Forward Lindsay Smith says Yeo never ceases to amaze.
6: If anyone can do it, he can, I guess. He's ticks every single box every single week that he plays, and he's one of the most diligent people I know. And yeah, I guess that just shows to the character of him that he's even attempting to do it.
2: North Melbourne has sacked Alistair Clarkson with a year to run on his contract. The 4-time Hawthorn Premiership coach has been let go after 4 AFL seasons without a finals appearance. At the US Open, Aussies Tristan Schoolcate and Dane Sweeney are through to the second round. The international team has been confirmed for golf's President Cup, which includes Aussies Minwoo Lee and Adam Scott. That's the latest news and sport.
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12: Could see some fog around this morning, starting at 14 in Rocky before a top of 31 today, mostly sunny. Yeppoon 14 to 25, Gladstone 14 to 28, and Billawilla 8 to 31 degrees.
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1: 7 minutes past five, getting ready for Sydney's best breakfast. Ben Portum on the way on 2GB, Jason Matthews, who'll be getting all ready for his sleep out tomorrow night. We'll talk to him about that tomorrow night, but he'll tell everybody about that on the 4BC Breakfast Show, which is coming up at 5:30. Hey, Brendan just sent me a text. Brendan, I'm sorry we didn't get to hear your full argument there where we were talking with Luke Boner. We just quite simply ran out of time, my friend, but more than happy to read your text that you just sent through. He says, I wanted to put forward an alternate position about the whole pill testing thing. And he said, we need to remove the emotion and have a proper discussion. Because I'm a parent of three. I do my absolute best. Kids will do what's adventurous in their eyes. Why not try to work through this rather than take a regimented view? As for alcohol being a controlled substance, that's a fable. How many people drink themselves into oblivion, have car accidents, and then we have violence and they do things they're unaware of? That's absolutely not a controlled substance. If it was, why can you buy it as much as you want from a bottle shop? It's a difficult, debating emotion that came through from Brendan, which I think, pretty much exemplified a lot of the texts that we had through this morning. People are vehement about it, but also, we find ourselves in this situation where there is a right and a wrong answer, but there's so much middle ground. It's the whole murky middle ground that we're all stuck in, because everybody wants to save a kid's life. Everybody. That should be paramount. Should be the very... Forget how much money it's costing us on tax. That's not relevant. And as I mentioned earlier on this morning, if we're worried about the amount of money we're spending on tax, well, let's talk about how much money the politicians are getting from us to have these nice little overseas trips. And I also said we should be, able to decide where our tax money goes. And in that particular case, I would like my tax money to go towards saving a young kid's life. And I know it's a murky middle ground, but it's good that we're able to talk about it. And incidentally, on the subject of which, and I was thinking about this during the news, we are able to talk about things more than we used to be able to talk about things in the past. And I think that's a good thing too. We've become so much more a society where we're able to voice our opinions without any recourse than what we used to be able to do. So that means that a situation like pill testing is something that becomes above ground rather than underground, and we're able to discuss it as adults as opposed to just shouting each other down. And I like that. Okay, let's take a quick break here from discuss it as adults as opposed to just shouting each other down. And I like that. Okay, let's take a quick break here from

0: husband and my boys. But a girlfriend rang me at 2 a.m., noosa for time, Queensland time. She's in Italy, and she knew that I'd be sort of up. I wasn't really up. I sort of made out that I was up. But isn't that so beautiful?
1: Again, go on, rub our nose in it. What can you see outside your window there? Can you see the beach?
0: No, but I've got the balcony door open and there's a little breeze and my beautiful sheet curtains are...
1: Look at you. You know, can
0: I'm on Gilligan's Island.
1: Okay, I just want to remind you and burst your bubble seeing as you're rubbing our nose in it. Don't forget you're going back to Melbourne in a couple of days.
0: Yes. So I'll probably be hijacked. I'll be chopped up. My car might not have its hubcap.
1: And that's before you even get out of the airport gates. So you've got around about 30 degrees for the next few days. How long, much longer are you there for?
0: Saturday afternoon.
1: But I'm
0: back at work on Monday. But can I just really make, I know it's just you and I and Francis, you know, having a chat.
1: Mm-hmm.
0: And this never happens, Phil. And I'll quickly wind it up. I had a very sick husband last year. And all is good. So it hasn't always been fun and games for Justine and a few other things.
1: Yeah.
0: So we were planning a trip for our wedding anniversary, 31 years. Hopefully I'll make it. Anyway, we had to bring it forward. So I've got 13 working days and then my husband, two sons and a beautiful girlfriend. We're coming back to, you guessed it, back up here.
1: Well, why not? If, you know, they'll put a statue up for you next.
0: Oh, I'm so blessed. Anyway, thank you, Phil.
1: No, you're welcome.
0: I could cry.
1: Have a happy birthday. It's good to hear from you, Justine.
0: I'll think of you at lunch.
1: Yeah. Think of me when you're lying in there in the sun. Thank you so much. And that's Justine, who's having a terrific time up, as I mentioned, in Noosa. Still some people calling through after we had the chat with Luke Boner. Happy to take your calls as well. Igor, good morning. How are you?
2: Very good. Yourself?
1: I'm very well. So just further to what we were discussing before with Luke Boner and the Boner Report, you also wanted to mention that you still had something that you'd like to say about this.
2: Yes. When we were kids and doing stupid things and whatnot, like I won't mention names and things, we used to visit a site called hillreport.com, and in that site it'd say where you are. It'll go back to, it'll localise everything. And it'll show you what was around at that time. It'll break it down and say, don't go there. These are dangerous. Make sure if you're getting this type, make sure it's different color with the specs. But we based our purchases on that. But why can't the government do a website sort of like that to warn the kids not to touch this? And it's...
1: I know what you're saying. The problem with it is, and I like your idea, but it's because it's got Australian government written on the website, immediately that's going to be a detraction for the kids. And that's why I say, if you've got these kids who are so much influence over everybody on TikTok, especially things like TikTok and Instagram and all of the other ones that, you know, us oldies don't know about, but these influence has... Get kids to go and buy shampoos and soft drinks because they, you know, listen to what these influencers tell them, and you know they absolutely adore and you know obsess over these influencers. Then, if the influencers are telling them this is a really bad thing to do, you've got that generation speaking to that generation.
2: Yeah, but how do we tie that in together? Yeah, you're right. But how do we make that more?
1: You're going to say mainstream? Well, if you were going to say mainstream, I say, well, forget mainstream. We've got to think in a whole new world now, a whole new world that we're not part of, but they are. And maybe that's therein lies the rub, the fact that we are so far out of that. You know, we're boomers, we're old, we're Generation X, and, you know, anything we say is not hip and cool, but the people talking to them are of their generation. And I think that is where we should look at, you know, trying to get the messages across.
2: Yeah, that is. Yeah, that's spot on. I think you're spot on.
1: All right, mate. Yeah, I know. It's a tough one, Igor. Appreciate your call, my friend. Beautiful warm weather, says Harry. Where are you, Harry? You're going to rub our nose in it too. Emmanuel said, also, well done to Dusty for pronouncing Marylands the Aussie way. Marylands. That's right, isn't it? Marylands? 5:15.
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3: So is the banter at all the NRL

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1: Tassie's double, Darryl, he might break the record tonight.
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5: 18 past five. Thanks for the text. We'll get to those in just a moment. How is this able to actually happen? A case on the Gold Coast. So you have twins who have two different parents. Hang on, what? Let's try and break this down, because apparently they're twins from two different parents, but they're not related. Alex Polyakov is a clinical associate professor of the university at University of Melbourne. How unusual is this then?
6: Well, it's not very common when someone is having IVF and they have an embryo transfer scheduled. Very occasionally, people also get pregnant naturally at the same time. And the reason we know this is because if we transfer just one embryo, sometimes it splits and it becomes twins, but they're always of the same sex. If you have this situation where you transferred one embryo and the pregnancy is a twin pregnancy, and the sexes are discordant, so one baby is a boy and one baby is a girl, then clearly the other embryo came from somewhere else. And this is exactly what happened in this case, where there was a surrogate who had an embryo transfer from a commissioning couple, and she got pregnant with twins. And the initial assumption is that they're identical twins and the embryo split. But then it became apparent that the babies are discordant. One was a girl, one was a boy. And then there was a question as to how that can possibly happen.
5: How rare is this, Alex? How many times has this happened in Australia and how many times in the world?
6: With the surrogate situation, this is the third reported case in the world. To our knowledge, it has never happened in Australia. And that's mainly because the surrogates are usually advised not to have intercourse during the time of embryo transfer when they actually can get pregnant. This surrogate obviously did. And this situation was the result.
5: From a legal perspective, where does this leave the court in terms of a scenario where the surrogacy laws were never written to accommodate something like this?
6: This is a very interesting question, and this is the reason this case came to light, is because in Queensland there is a surrogacy act that specifically states that should a surrogate have twins, they are not to be separated. And that is because those twins would be assumed to be from the commissioning couple. But this situation was never contemplated at the time of writing of those laws. And so both couples had to go to court to establish who are the legal parents of those two children.
5: What about when they had ultrasounds? How far into the term did they realize that they were carrying twins?
6: Well, the ultrasound would show twins very early. At about six to seven weeks, you can see twin pregnancy. But then a slightly later ultrasound also picked up that the sexes were different. And so that's when further investigations were undertaken. So amniocentesis was done, which is withdrawing of a little bit of fluid from around the babies and doing a genetic analysis. at which point it was possible to determine which fetus belongs to which couple.
5: Legally, where does this leave the natural parents?
6: It was very interesting because the judge obviously had to make a common sense decision for the biological child of each couple to go to the respective families. But that was, strictly speaking, not allowed in Queensland. And so the judge who heard the case essentially said that they are not really gestational twins. They are not twins in the sense that the law intended. And so that allowed the judge to assign each child to their respective biological families and to establish their parental rights separately to both couples for their respective children.
5: Okay, so we've talked about the legal implications. What about the ethical implications of this, Alex?
6: This sort of thing happens. I don't know if there are many ethical issues around this. Obviously, it was reported in the media that the surrogate already had five children of her own, and so she ended up with having one more. That was hers as well. Apart from that, I don't think there are many legal implications. I mean, surrogacy is a well-established ethical practice. If a woman cannot carry a pregnancy, it's legally and ethically permissible for her to engage a surrogate to carry a baby for her. It is an unusual case, but it's not unheard of. As I've said, in the past, we certainly had a number of instances when one embryo is transferred during an IVF cycle and a couple ends up with twins of discordant sex. And the assumption there is that one child was from the IVF embryo and the other was conceived naturally at the same time.
5: With the finding, this means that you've got two different children who are being raised by different parents. Are they related? Does that make them brother and sister?
6: Well, they're not genetically related at all, because one comes from the embryo that was produced by the commissioning couple and the other comes from an embryo produced naturally by the surrogate and her partner. So there is no genetic linkage between those two babies. And that's the interesting thing about this, even though they are sort of twins and they were gestated in the same body, in the same uterus, and were born at the same time, they are not, in fact, genetically related at all.
5: But it has worked out well, I'm led to believe, because at this stage, both families have established a relationship, and so the children will end up growing up aware of each other?
6: There were no issues with the families. The reason that it came to court, it wasn't a dispute as such. It was just to establish who are the legal parents of each child, rather than the families having a dispute among themselves. I understand that that is not the case.
5: Alex, thank you very much.
6: Not a problem at all.
7: Alex Polyakov there from the University of Melbourne. So they're twins, but they're not twins because they were born from different parents, but from the one parent. So therefore they are brother and sister, but not brother and sister because they've got different parents. My head hurts trying to figure that out. Let's get the finance.
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7: Well, Australian shares fell yesterday. Oil prices are climbing back towards $96 a barrel. So the S&P ASX 200 fell 88.3 points or 1% to 8978.4. Currently $1 Australian buying 71 US cents and 53 British pence, 25 past five. So they're twins, but they're not. Oh.
4: It's the best time of the year in CQ. The sun is shining, the temp is perfect. But as we know, there's always something happening with the weather. And no one knows that better than Central Queensland's favourite weatherman, Mike Griffin. Don't miss the updates on Friday morning thanks to Thinkwater as we check the weather that's affecting us and find out what's happening on the water. 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
2: Hi, I'm Donna Kirkland, your local state member for Rockhampton. 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A new high school for Gracemere, expansion of our hospital's emergency department, a new step-up, step-down youth mental health facility, a new 40-bed youth foyer for young people at risk, and securing a lasting Olympic legacy by bringing rowing to our mighty Fitzroy River. I'm proud to be a part of the Crisafulli government, a fresh start for Queensland.
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4: So Chris says, Phil, aren't they just two unrelated babies in the same womb? Well, I don't know. Adrian said, well, hang on, but if they're twins, but then they're not twins. I don't know. I'm with Steve, who said, thanks for that, Steve from Milpera. I can't figure that out either. Maria said, well, hang on, maybe they weren't twins. Maybe they were just womb mates. I'm not thinking about it anymore. It's time for me to go home. It's nearly 5:30. But if they're twins, but anyway, get ready for Ben Fordham, Sydney's best breakfast coming up on 2GB, and Jason Matthews on 4BC on the way as well. We've got a podcast. You can find that on the website if you want to relive the highlights. Have a fantastic day. See you at midnight.
3: 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And there's the one we spin each morning on 4RO, thanks to Harvey Norman Electrical and Computers. 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Thanks to Harvey Norman Electrical and Computers on the talk of Central Queensland, 990 4RO.
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6: Good morning, I'm James Royce. The Sydney Swans say Riley Bias won't play again this season, despite being cleared of any criminal wrongdoing following an alleged incident at a team hotel. The Nine papers are reporting the 25-year-old is now being treated as a potential witness, while four other players remain part of an ongoing police investigation into allegations of sexual assault, with no charges laid. Angus Taylor is promising a dramatic shake-up of Australia's tobacco laws. The opposition leader will today announced the coalition would cut the cigarette excise from around $30 a pack to just $6. He'd also legalise nicotine pouches and vapes. The Treasurer is doubling down on his budget's housing tax reforms. In the wake of a Commonwealth Bank report that's predicting national values will fall by up to 9% by April next year. The report then predicts the market will stabilise. Jim Chalmers was asked on 7:30 if the downturn is more acute than he was expecting.
7: No, I don't believe so, because People don't buy a house, move into it, sell it a month later or 2 months later and move out of it. Buying a house is a long-term proposition. The assumptions in the budget are over the next couple of years, not the first couple of months since the budget.
6: And Tiger Woods has narrowly avoided jail after striking a plea deal over a car crash in Florida back in March. The 50-year-old has copped a 5-year ban from driving and $1,500 fine, along with a warning from the judge that he'll be jailed if he gets caught driving again.
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6: We'll start with AFL, and former Sydney Swans coach John Longmire says it's too early to know if he's interested in the vacant North Melbourne job after the Roos dumped Alistair Clarkson with a year to go on his contract.
8: It's just happened today, so let's let the dust settle. That's my reaction.
6: Horse there on 360, former Eagles coach Adam Simpson has shared a similar view. Still on AFL and the Dockers, welcome back Jai Amos, Murphy Reid, Heath Chapman and Sam Swatowski for tonight's qualifying final against the Hawks, while for the visitors, Jack Dalton makes way for Jack Ginnivan, who's back. Over to NRL, and Jack Cole says Penrith won't lose any sleep if it misses out on the minor premiership, with the second place Panthers only trailing the Warriors on for and against by just a point.
9: Get a good result, and if we finish first, it's awesome. If we finish second, just move on to finals and keep trying to play good footy.
6: The Panthers take on the Tigers on Sunday, while New Zealand has Manly at home on Saturday. Round 27 begins tonight at the Olympic Stadium, with the Bulldogs at home to the Broncos.
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10: Coldest overnight was Billawilla, got down to 7 degrees. Gladstone 16. Yeppoon got down to 13. And Rocky dropped to 12 degrees overnight. And today is going to be maybe some fog about early, but then should clear up to a lovely sunny day. And certainly on the warmer side of things, expecting a top of 31 degrees in Rockhampton, 25 in Yeppoon, Gladstone 28, and Billawilla expecting a top of 31. And then as we get into tomorrow, mostly sunny, top of 32 for Rockhampton, and the weekend's looking fine and sunny, pretty much fine and sunny for the next week. Currently, it's 8 degrees in Billawilla, Gladstone is 16, Yeppoon is 13, and Rocky is currently 12.
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10: Good morning. My name is Luke Cross. Filling in for Aaron here on the Boodles Big Breakfast. He'll be back, though, in a couple of weeks' time. What, 13 days? So not next Wednesday. The Wednesday after is my last day on breakfast. And Aaron will then be back, which... this year's been going so quickly, so quickly. Am I the only one that's feeling like that? That feels like there's always something coming up, something happening, and it's always like just around the corner. Before you know it, it'll be Christmas. Actually, I've done a check. It's 113 days until Christmas, which actually means, so when I finish breakfast, it'll be less than 100 days. When Aaron's back, it'll be less than 100 days till Christmas, which actually, now that I've said it out loud, I wish I hadn't thought about it. Anyway, so what are we doing today? We're doing a lot of things we usually do, but we've got a few other things as well. We're going to talk about a masquerade ball, which is coming up shortly. Also, going to give you another chance to win double pass. In fact, I got probably two chances because it didn't go off yesterday. I don't know. Did I make it too hard? I don't think I did. But anyway, this is for the Baba Scramble. Two tickets to Baba, which is going to be at the Pilbeam Theatre in a couple of weeks' time. And I will be playing you an ABBA song, but I'm going to scramble it up a bit. I'm going to actually do yesterday's today because for some reason, nobody could guess it. So we're going to try that again this morning, and maybe if I get the chance, if I don't run out of time, we'll do another one as well. If not, we'll certainly do one at some point. We'll get there. We'll give away all these tickets that we're going to give away. We'll also catch up, being that it's Thursday, with all the regulars. We've got the Wonder Wheel as well, which is $2,050, and I'd love to hear from you if you want to give us a call. 4922 7990. Some Naked Eyes now.

0: It's a Boodles Big Breakfast, 994 RO. Luke here with you. And yesterday I caught up with Louise, who is from the Fitzroy Community Hospice, and we discussed the golf day coming up and, of course, what the hospice does as well for the community.
1: So the hospice is a independent healthcare facility. We just do palliative care, so end-of-life journeys for people, patients with incurable illnesses and their families. So we have 12 beds in our beautiful, spacious facility here up in the range. We've been open for 2 years and we've helped close to 400 patients and their families. So our patients come to us, they're in their last days or weeks of life. So we are here to provide comfort and compassion and just honour, you know, that last phase of their life's journey, and provide support to their families in terms of bereavement and grief. It's just a really peaceful, quiet, compassionate place that provides really special level of care.
0: Yeah, and it's absolutely one of those things that I guess for a lot of people don't really think about it until it's like right on your doorstep and you need to be thinking about that kind of stuff. So it can be a time in people's lives that's incredibly overwhelming to have some kind of support there, somebody that can just provide some assistance and make things easier and just nicer is invaluable.
1: That's right. Yeah, so a lot of our patients come to us transferred from the Rockhampton Hospital. So they're coming to us and, you know, there's no beeping monitors, there's no busy wards. It's very quiet and peaceful. And we just really honour, you know, family togetherness at that special time. Making sure, you know, there's no visiting hours here at the hospice. People can come and go through the day and night. We can even welcome furry relatives. Pets can visit us here. So we just try and honour every aspect of each individual's life and cater our care exactly to the individual and, the, you know, their family.
0: As always, and good luck to everyone getting out to the golf day. I believe you still can, if you so desire. Just contact the Fitzroy Community Hospice if you want more details about that. Should be a great day out, and certainly raising funds for what is an excellent organisation. They do some great work there. This is Luke here. It's a Boodles Big Breakfast on 994 RO.
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0: Beatles Big Breakfast on the Talk of Central Queensland 994RO. If you think you know your ABBA, it's time to put that to test with the 4RO BABBA Scramble. We're going to scramble an ABBA kit by playing it backwards, speeding up, slowing down, chopping it into bits or whatever. And if you can name the song, you can score yourself tickets to go see BABBA live this September. So keep listening to 4RO and also head on over to the Facebook page for bonus chances to win tickets. Yesterday, this is what it sounded like. In a stunning turn of events, we couldn't guess it. Like, people said Fernando, and I actually had to listen to Fernando, and I see there's definitely some harmonic similarities, I suppose you'd say, but it definitely isn't either. So I'm going to actually ask you now, for you up early before 6 o'clock in the morning, if you know what that is, give me a call on 4922 7990 for a chance to win that double pass to go see BABBA at the Pilbeam Theatre here on 994RO.
1: 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Thanks to Perry's IGA, Wandle, Dean Street and Yeppoon. 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
7: Good morning, Naomi Lynch here with your local news first. New Queensland health data shows there are more than 1,400 patients stranded in Queensland hospitals. The patients are clinically fit for discharge, but they're experiencing delayed release while waiting for a place in nursing home or residential care. There are 56 stranded patients in the Central Queensland Hospital and Healthcare System, including 42 older aged care patients and 14 younger NDIS patients. Funding is available to support community events that attract visitors and strengthen local economies. Applications are now open for Homegrown Round 2, with grants of $15,000 to $100,000 available across four funding streams. Rockhampton MP Donna Kirkland is urging locals to get their applications in before October 6.
8: Anyone in Rockhampton who has that unique special event that you want to bring to Rockhampton, maybe it's something you've previously done or it's a brand new idea, make sure you get straight online and make your application for the Homegrown grant.
7: Work is about to begin on a new footpath near Calliope State School. Construction will start on Tuesday on the 2.5 metre wide concrete shared path along 170 metres of the Dawson Highway at Calliope. Gladstone Mayor Matt Burnett says it will improve safety and connectivity for students, pedestrians and cyclists. Works are expected to take around 2 months. And there should be plenty of jobs in construction across central Queensland in the coming years, according to CSQ. Construction Skills Queensland is launching its annual training plan, investing a record $83.5 million in workforce development initiatives. Spokesperson Kim Hetherington says Queensland is in a period of significant construction activity.
9: Being driven by population growth, housing and infrastructure investment, the energy transition, and of course preparations for the Brisbane 2032 Games. And that means construction activity is expected to remain elevated over the next few years, creating demand for skilled workers right across the state.
7: There are currently around 1,300 construction apprentices in training in the central region.
1: National News now.
10: Morning, I'm Jackie Lim. Australian aid has landed in Nepal as the country grapples with sanitation issues following catastrophic flooding. Hygiene kits will be distributed along with various tools and tarpaulins. Opposition leader Angus Taylor has promised a crackdown on tobacco crime under a coalition government. He's also pledged to cut the tobacco excise by 80% while legalising vapes and nicotine pouches. The Treasurer insists the impact of his budget's housing tax reforms haven't been greater than he'd expected. It follows a Commonwealth Bank prediction that national values would fall by up to 9% by April next year. Jim Chalmers telling the ABC the bank also predicts a recovery.
11: That's a really important reminder. Judge the impact on the housing market of a whole range of different influences measured in years and not months.
10: And a deadly strike on a wedding celebration has intensified the conflict between Iran and the US. Iranian officials say at least four people were killed and dozens wounded in the attack. The US has denied deliberately targeting civilians.
1: 4RO Sport. Cheapest liquor prices. Bob's Bulk Booze. Yamba Road in North Rocky.
10: In sport, Alex de Minaur has just kicked off his US Open campaign this morning after rain forced yesterday's match to be postponed. Plenty of other Aussies in action as well, including Kim Birrell, Maya Joined and James Duckworth, while Taylor Preston and Daria Kasatkina have been knocked out in the second round. And Hawthorn has made one change for tonight's qualifying final with Frio. The Hawks bring in Jack Ginnivan, who missed round 24 against the Eagles with a back complaint. That's the latest in news and sport.
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0: And it's still a cooler, on the cooler side of things in the morning, nice and early, with the coldest place around Capricornia being Billawilla, getting down to 7 degrees this morning. Gladstone got down to 16, Yeppoon 13, and Rocky got down to 12. In fact, it's about there at the moment as well. But we'll get into current temperatures shortly. Let's talk about how's it looking for today. Well, some fog about early across central Queensland. Is it foggy where you are? It will clear up, though, be a mostly sunny day with light winds. On the coast, wind will be variable, about 10 knots, seas below a metre, a moderate fire danger rating, and once again, a very high UV index of 9. Getting to a top of 31 degrees in Rockhampton today. Yeppoon 25, Gladstone 28, and Billawilla expecting a top of 31. Looking ahead for tomorrow and into the weekend, pretty much the same. Mostly sunny for tomorrow, and your Saturday, Sunday is looking mostly fine as well. 32 for Rocky tomorrow. Yeppoon a bit cooler, 25, Gladstone 28, and Billawilla going for 34 tomorrow, and your weekend's looking roughly the same in regards to temperatures, although those overnight temperatures are staying about the same too. So cooler nights, hotter days, that's not too bad really, is it? Currently, it's 8 degrees in Billawilla. Gladstone is 16, Yeppoon is 13, and Rocky is 12.
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0: Good morning, good morning, good morning. How you doing? It's 5 minutes past 6 o'clock here on this Thursday, the 3rd of September. My name is Luke Cross. This is the Boodles Big Breakfast, and my number is 4922-7990. Or you can send me an email if you prefer, luke.cross@4ro.com.au. Coming up today, lots to do. We're going to be catching up with Kylie, who comes from the NBN, because they have a pop-up chat happening across the region over the next week or so, including one later today. So we're going to talk about that. If you've got questions about the NBN and particularly some of the upgrade options that are available. Also, there's a masquerade ball coming up in a couple of weeks too. We're going to talk about that from Allegra Dance. We have a chat with Alex. We have one more song to reveal on the Quick Shot this morning. We're the one that we're up to $2,250. Nigel Hutton, member for Keppel, Mayor Tony Williams. And also, I need your footy tips. If you would like to be our guest tipper for the final round of the NRL before we get into the final series, I would like to talk to you this morning. You can either give me a call or send us a message on Facebook. We would love to get our tipper to go up against Robin for a chance to win that jackpot. So you can give me a call if you want on 4922-7990. But coming up next, we're going to take a look at some news headlines.

It's Talk of Central Queensland for RO. It's Luke here with you. Let's take a look at some news, and we're going to start in the Bullied this morning. And it talks about theft. Luke here with you. Let's take a look at some news, and we're going to start in the Bullied this morning. And it talks about

0: in May this year. AgForce General President Shane McCarthy said the organisation was seeing a concerning rise in stock theft statewide, and this particular case took a lot of dishonesty and audacity, saying, "I'm thinking it was probably a few here and there, and they've built up the numbers. It's a little disturbing. That's not a small number of sheep." Mr. McCarthy said also the purpose of a theft that size was unknown, but in considering logistics, it might have been someone with stock sense and skill. Detective Senior Sergeant Paul Elliott said livestock theft was a significant concern, with thefts having a devastating impact on farmers and the broader community. With the Sergeant Elliott going on to say, "Livestock theft investigations can be complex, often spanning large geographical areas, which is why we work closely with producers, sale yards, transport operators and industry stakeholders to identify offenders and disrupt criminal activity." And, of course, we had that one just north of Rocky, too, earlier this year, too. In the Courier Mail today, there's an article talking about data centres in Queensland, with the Premier, David Crisafulli, promising that power bills will be cheaper and data centres will pay to set up in the state. Mr. Crisafulli, who is wooing the world's largest artificial intelligence companies while on a trade mission in the United States, has also promised not to allow data centres to be built, set up in built-up areas. He met in Sacramento with leaders of tech giants Anthropic and OpenAI to lobby for a share of the revolution forecast to be worth $150 billion in Australia by 2030. While no deal was signed, Mr. Crisafulli said he was optimistic the talks would lead to future investment. He said data centres proponents in Queensland would be expected to pay for additional electricity generation, which he argued would see power prices fall, saying, "We're the only state that owns generation distribution. That point-to-point means that we can control how much power we need, where it comes from, and what people have to pay." Big claims there from the Premier, and I suppose we just have to wait and see on that one. How do you feel about the data centres, if they were to set some up here in central Queensland? Because they need a lot of water, they need a lot of electricity, and of course we have the Fitzroy River Basin, which is massive, and, you know, plenty of power generation here too. So it feels like they would probably be looking at this part of the world. What's your feelings on that? I'd love to know. Tell me, how much in savings do you have? Well, the average Australian is saving $928 a month. Finder data shows the average savings balance had climbed to $47,487 in August. That is up from $31,841 in August 2023. So, what's that, 16,000 in the last 3 years? In contrast, 42% of Australians admit they have less than $1,000 in savings. That's 9.2 million people with almost no financial buffer. Finder money expert Richard Witten said the figures revealed a growing divide between Australians who managed to build financial safety net and those living paycheck to paycheck. It's also a great example of why average is sometimes distorted, isn't it? Because it's like the average wage in Australia is about $108,000 a year, whereas the median wage is like $74,000 a year. I do feel like data like this needs to be factored in when we've been hearing talks about parties wanting to make changes or abolish compulsory superannuation. If you're putting away $900 a month in savings, you're doing okay. And, you know, potentially once you retire, you're probably going to have a good little nest egg. Whereas if you can't put anything away in savings, for whatever reason that might be, and nearly half of Australians haven't got a savings, once you hit retirement age, if there's no superannuation, then that's going to be a real struggle for people and potentially cost us all as a society more. What do you think? If you have any thoughts, opinions, I'd love for you to share them this morning on 49227990.
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4: 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On this day, with Aaron Stevens, for Move Mobility, always with care, Yamba Road. Keep Australia moving.
5: Hi, it's September 3rd, the day in 1935 when Sir Malcolm Campbell became the first person to drive a vehicle over 300 miles per hour.
6: Sir Malcolm Campbell brought out the Bluebird and the speed limit was raised.
5: In 1979, the popular Aussie TV show Simon Townsend's Wonderworld premiered. Great show. Remember Woodrow the dog and Simon's famous sign-off?
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5: Still on Australian television, do you remember the one and only episode of Australia's Naughtiest Home Videos, famously cut short during that first episode by Kerry Packer?
8: Are you still with us? Very brave.
9: We apologise for this interruption.
5: eBay was founded on this day in 1995 by Pierre Omidyar.
10: What eBay did really was a global market for the kind of goods that were usually traded at flea markets and garage sales.
5: And in 2003, Anthony Mundine won his first WBA super middleweight title, defeating Antoine Nichols. The war of words before the fight was as tough as the fight itself.
11: You ain't no lion. I'm Simba, baby.
5: September 3rd birthdays, Beach Boys founding member Al Jardine is 84. Sung lead on a number of early hits, including this one. Influential rugby league figure, Bulldogs premiership winner in 1980, George Paponis, turned 73.
12: Going to be a lawyer, a doctor, a dentist, that's a measure of success.
5: Actor Charlie Sheen celebrates his 61st birthday.
13: Why didn't you leave him at home? That way we all don't have to get sick.
5: Aussie actor Costas Mandalore is also 61, starred in the Saw films.
14: There's a little bit of Jigsaw in me, but I'm just trying to get better at it.
5: New Zealand actress and Home and Away star Katrina Hobbs turns 55.
15: Didn't really have a lot to draw from, so I started reading a lot of acting books.
5: Newcastle Knights, Queensland State of Origin and Australian great Robbie O'Davis is 54. And Richmond star Jack Ross is 26 today.
16: Now Ross from downtown and they need it. That's a great finish.
5: Finally, actress and model Valerie Perrine was also born on this day. You might remember her from Can't Stop the Music with the Village People. She was also in a couple of Superman movies. She died earlier this year at the age of 82.
17: All the time, land, land, land.
5: Remembering actress and model Valerie Perrine on September 3rd.
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0: It's the Boodles Big Breakfast on 994 RO. Baba Scramble. We are giving you the chance to get along to see Baba at the Pilbeam Theatre, which is one of the world's best ABBA tribute bands. And basically the way we're doing it, we're scrambling up an ABBA song. And if you can guess what that song is, you win yourself a double pass. Now, yesterday we had a bit of trouble. We had a bit of trouble, and I asked early this morning, just giving this another go, does anyone know what this is? And Bev thinks she knows. What is it, Bev?
1: SOS.
0: It is SOS. We had so much trouble yesterday in trying to work out what that was. Everyone said Fernando, but no, it's clearly SOS.
1: Yep.
0: Congratulations, Bev. I'm going to send you off to go see Baba at the Pilbeam Theatre. Congratulations.
1: Thank you very much.
0: Yes, it was SOS. We finally got that out from yesterday, and we'll give that another go with another different scramble later on this morning here on 994 RO. It's the Boodles Big Breakfast.

0: Vanessa Amorosi, Shine on 994 R Road, 28 minutes past 6, coming up to the latest news update. Then after 6.30, we got 4RO's Clash of the Chords, and it's one of those embarrassing situations that it's cover against original, and I'll have to be honest with you that when I first heard the cover, I thought that was the original, but I was young and, I mean, I was going to say stupid. I'm thinking, am I stupid? I guess I was, maybe. I don't know. When you're 10 years old, you're always a little bit thick, I feel. Anyway, that's coming up after 6.30, and we're also looking for our footy tipper for today to go up against Robin for that jackpot, which is up to $100 this week to spend at Cocoa Brew, Cocoa Brew Express, or the new Cocoa Brew Riverfront. So if you would like to be our guest tipper to go against Robin, give me a call. On 49227990, or send us a message on Facebook.
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9: 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But most serious crimes are committed by repeat offenders, often while they're on bail. 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Alongside more police and more early intervention and rehabilitation, it's part of our plan to keep making Queensland safer. To have your say on the proposed new laws, search Breach Bail, Go to Jail. 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
10: Good morning, Naomi Lynch here with your local news first. Around 5,500 sheep have been stolen out west. The Dorper ewes and rams taken from a Blackall property between February and May this year. They're fitted with white National Livestock Identification System tags, and police are urging anyone with info to come forward. Investigators are particularly interested to speak with anyone who may have seen suspicious stock movements, livestock transport activity or other unusual behaviour in the area. Applications are now open for grants of up to $100,000 to bring events to Queensland. The state funding can be used to support marketing, program enhancements, accessibility, as well as specialist support to help events increase their tourism impact. Member for Rockhampton, Donna Kirkland, says grants will support eligible events to be held between April 2027 and June the following year.
11: We want to see visitation that's being driven into the region of Rockhampton and central Queensland, those overnight stays, increasing those overnight stays and just generally building our economy. We love events in Rockhampton, so make sure that you put your application in today.
10: Rates notices will be arriving in inboxes and letterboxes in the coming weeks across the Gladstone region. Gladstone Council has introduced a land valuation averaging model this year to calculate rates following the recent land valuation notices issued by the Valuer General. It's expected to ease the impact of significant increases by using the average of the current and past 2 years' valuations. And the Capras are back in the finals after finishing third on the Q Cup ladder. Central Queensland will face the Redcliffe Dolphins this weekend, with a win securing them a preliminary final at Aurizon Stadium. Capras CEO Peter White says they'll take some confidence into this week after smashing the Burleigh Bears last weekend.
12: Consolidate ourselves in that top four. We had to win that game on the weekend. We couldn't wait for other results. So the boys, magnificent win. It was 42-6 against Burleigh. Again, at Burleigh, which is a tough gig. It's a tough trip down there.
1: National News now.
13: Morning, I'm Jackie Lim. Sydney Swan Riley Bice has been cleared of criminal wrongdoing as investigations continue into an alleged indecent incident at the club's team hotel last month. The 25-year-old will now only be treated as a potential witness. However, he'll still miss the rest of the season under a separate club sanction for breaching the team's standards. The cost of cigarettes would be cut by around $24 a pack under a coalition plan to tackle Australia's tobacco wars. Not only would the opposition cut the tobacco excise, leader Angus Taylor also wants to legalise nicotine pouches and vapes. Donald Trump says he's glad Tiger Woods has avoided jail. It comes after the 50-year-old entered a last-minute plea deal over a crash in which he flipped his SUV.
14: He's just a very special guy. I'm glad that was resolved.
13: He's instead copped a 5-year driving ban. And dozens of gold bars have been stolen in one of Papua New Guinea's biggest ever robberies. Armed thieves allegedly ambushed a security convoy in Port Moresby, sparking a major investigation.
1: TestX, pest control and carpet cleaning. 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
13: In sport, Alex de Minaur's match at the US Open has been suspended after he took a 2-set-to-0 lead. The Aussie, one of several matches affected by rain this morning. Fellow Aussie Daria Kasatkina was eliminated earlier in straight sets. The last round of the NRL regular season gets underway tonight at Olympic Stadium. The Bulldogs host the Broncos, with neither team able to make the top eight. And in the AFL, finals continue tonight with Frio hosting Hawthorn. That's the latest in news and sport.
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0: Some fog about early this morning, but that'll clear up for a lovely sunny day and a top of 31 degrees in Rockhampton. 25 for Yeppoon, Gladstone 28 and Beelawila getting to 31. Looking ahead for the next few days, so mostly sunny days will continue. Not looking like any kind of shower activity at all over the next week or so at least. With tomorrow expecting a top of 32 degrees for Rockhampton. A bit cooler down the coast, mid-20s and Beelawila, 34 degrees they're expecting tomorrow. And your weekend's looking very similar to all that. Currently it's 9 degrees in Beelawila, Gladstone is 16, Yeppoon is 13, and Rocky is 12 degrees.
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0: Good morning. This is Luke Cross here for the Boodles Big Breakfast on 994RO. And coming up, I'm going to be having a chat with Kylie from the NBN because they got some pop-up things happening today and next week around the region if you've got questions about the NBN. So we're going to have a talk about that. Also, 4RO's Clash of the Chords. And later on this morning, after 7 o'clock, the 4RO Wonder Wheels up to $2,050 to give away to spend at Harvey Norman Computers and Electrical. But let's play some music and we'll come back and we'll do 4RO's Clash.

0: It's like the argument over whether pineapple goes on a pizza, anchovies or no anchovies. 4ROs, Clash of the Chords. Thanks to Antonio's Express, pizza for pizza lovers, Musgrave Street.
1: It's Thursday, so today I've gone for the typical cover against an original. And today is one of those embarrassing situations that when I was younger, I didn't realise it was a cover. It was huge, though. This is an example where the cover version was probably way more successful than the original. The original was released back in the mid-60s, whereas the cover version came out in the early 90s and it was attached to the film Four Weddings and a Funeral, which starred Hugh Grant. So, what am I talking about? Well, here's the original. It's the Troggs.

So Love Is All Around is the song. The Trogs, that's the original version. Of course, the cover is, and it's been covered a number of times across the years. This is probably the most well-known version.

0: So would you like the Trogs version or Wet's version of Love Is All Around? We'll play one of those after 8:30 this morning. Get voting. Get on it right now. You can either give me a call on 4922 7990 or send me a message on Facebook. There's a post up there right now on our Facebook page, and just have your say, have your vote. And if you do vote, you go into the draw, and we've been doing this all week, go into the draw for a chance to win the Antonio Pizza Pasta Ribs Pizza Prize. And remember, for fresh hot pizzas with toppings all the way to the edge, it's got to be Antonio's, because they are pizza for pizza lovers. SI94RO, this is Luke here with you on the Boodles Big Breakfast, and let's check in with Kylie from the NBN. Hey, Kylie, how are you?
1: G'day, Luke. Doing real well, thanks. Yourself?
0: Good. Oh, living the dream. Gorgeous day, gorgeous time of year. My only problem, my only problem at the moment is the weather's lovely. The overnight temperatures are beautiful. The daytime temperatures are on the warm side, but nice warm, is that it's spring, and that means if I think about going for a walk, I have to ask that question, are there magpies around and are they going to attack me? Because they always attack me. And I used to live in a house years and years and years ago that was, I literally could not leave my house without getting swooped. I was stuck there. I couldn't go for walks or anything. And I got PTSD from it.
1: I think we've all got a story like that. I grew up in Townsville, and I still recall being chased by magpies, and I never wore shoes, so I was running through those awful goat's head prickles, you know, the really big ones.
0: Yeah.
1: Oh, and I think about it every time. So.
0: I'm having flashbacks now.
1: Well, they say you're supposed to be nice to them because they recognise up to, I think it's 100 faces or 50 faces or something, and if you're kind to them, they won't swoop you.
0: Unless you live in a built-up area.
1: On your walk.
0: There's a lot of people that walk there. I'm probably the 51 person that they don't recognise. NBN, you guys are doing some more like pop-up chats again.
1: Yeah, look, we are. And the reason we're doing it is that there are around 44,000 individual homes and businesses around Rockhampton and the Livingston local government areas that are eligible for a full fibre upgrade. And it's really important that people understand that this is essentially a switch from the old legacy copper. So, you know, the old 100-year-old copper that's in the ground, moving to what is essentially the gold standard. And now's a really good time for people to think about switching because fibre is an incredibly resilient technology. So, you know, Rocky is always copping the bad weather in natural disaster season, and this technology is far more resilient than the old copper service.
0: Yeah, I don't imagine 100 years ago when they, or probably even longer now, I think it was 100 years ago, 20 years ago, when they put it in the ground, the idea of like broadband internet would be that they'd think you're some kind of magician, really.
1: Well, that's exactly right. I mean, it was only ever designed for voice, right?
0: So, yeah.
1: The internet was something very far in the distance at the time. So,
0: so people,
1: it, you know, worked for us for a very long time, but things have just come forward in such leaps and bounds. I mean, you only have to think about 10 years ago to now. I was reading something the other day that said that people are now using, individual homes are now using 508 gig a month.
0: Yes.
1: On all technologies. That's enormous. So,
0: I had this conversation with I had this conversation with my mum the other day. She was saying, I don't use a lot of megabytes. She still says megabytes back. Mm. Like when we first got the internet, we had like a 500 megabyte
1: dial-up.
0: Unit. Yeah. And she said, oh, I don't use many megabytes. And I actually checked for her. And I says, Mum, you use about 40, 50 gig a month, like maybe even more. I can't remember exactly.
1: Yeah.
0: And thinking, oh, I guess I watch a lot of like TikTok. I'm thinking, that's why. All these videos, YouTube you're watching, that's where it's off. And she was stunned as to how much she uses.
1: Yeah, and when you actually do a check of your house, it's quite surprising to see, you know, when you're looking at things like, you know, your Ring doorbell, or I've got one of those D-Bot vacuum cleaners that runs around.
0: Yes.
1: That requires the internet because it maps the house and things like that. You know, you've got all your devices, all your phones, all your televisions, all your laptops, all your iPads, if you've got kids, obviously you can triple that easily, gaming, all sorts of stuff. So It certainly adds up, and it's, you know, it's really something that if people want to have a good experience and stay online when, you know, when the weather's not as great as it can be, fibre's definitely the way to go. And we do have those 44,000 premises that are eligible for a full fibre upgrade.
0: Absolutely. And people want to have got questions, they want to talk to you, where can they find you with these pop-up chats?
1: Yeah, so we're coming to Rocky and we're doing three different pop-ups. We've got one at Stockland Rockhampton near the Coffee Club. That's on the 3rd of September, which is Thursday, 9 till 3 p.m. Then we have Gracemere Shopping World on Tuesday the 8th of September, 9 till 3 p.m. And then Yeppoon Central on the 9th of September, again, 9 till 3 p.m. Come along, check out your address, see what technology is available for you, and grab a free coffee on NBN.
0: Brilliant. Thanks, Kylie. Appreciate the chat today.
1: No worries. Just one more thing before I go.
0: Yep, sure.
1: People can't make it. They are able to check their own address online by going to nbn.com.au/checkregional. You just pop in your home or business address there, and it will come up and tell you if you are eligible for the switch. And then there's actually an option to click on all the different providers who service that area for you. So it's really easy to do, and I'd encourage people to do that. But even if they're already on fibre, have a look at all the different offerings, shop around and find the best deal for you.
0: Brilliant. Thank you for that. Really appreciate your time.
1: Thank you. See you, Luke.
0: So just to recap these little pop-up, you know, come and ask a question kind of thing and grab a coffee on the NBN. Today at Stockland and Rockhampton near the Coffee Club. Next Tuesday at Gracemere Shopping World and Wednesday at Yeppoon Central from 9 o'clock till 3 p.m. each of those days. 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

0: It's 94 RO. This is the Boodles Big Breakfast. Later in this afternoon, during the drive show, thanks to Spencey's, we will be chatting with Deanne from Event Cinemas to talk movies and what's happening at Event Cinemas. But I did notice that they're doing a couple of like anniversary screenings this weekend. So like Cars, the Pixar film, which was Paul Newman's last acting role. He voiced one of the cars there. Also, Raiders of the Lost Ark, Indiana Jones, and Terminator 2, both movies I absolutely love, but never got to see in cinemas. And I'm thinking it's Father's Day this weekend. Maybe I can drag the kids along to one of those. Chances are we'll probably go see Cars, just my luck. But hey, you know, dad's got to do what dad's got to do. Speaking of Event Cinemas, they had their next Seniors Morning Tea happening on Wednesday the 16th of September from 10:30 a.m. And you can get to be among the first to see The Wait, which is a gripping new drama set at the height of the Great Depression. Desperate to save what is left of his family, a battle-scarred veteran is hired to help smuggle a fortune in gold across 100 miles of unforgiving wilderness. But the danger lurking at every turn, the journey becomes a fight for survival. Cinema Buzz Seniors members page is $13 and membership is free to join. And keep listening to 4RO for chances to win a double pass. So get along to the Seniors Morning Tea happening at Event Cinemas on the 16th of September. And keep an eye out on our Facebook page as well for those bonus chances to win. Coming up after 7 o'clock, the 4RO Wonder Wheel. Also, I'll catch up with Alex from Allegra Dance to talk about an upcoming masquerade ball, which sounds really awesome. And member for Keppel, Nigel Hutton, will be joining me too after 7, but news is next.
1: 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And there's the one we spin each morning on 4RO, thanks to Harvey Norman Electrical and Computers. Where would we be without the wheel? And what would we do without the 4RO Wonder Wheel? Thanks to Harvey Norman Electrical and Computers on the talk of Central Queensland, 990 4RO.
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8: Good morning, Naomi Lynch here with your local news first. The state government is calling on the Commonwealth to fund more aged care beds to address a backlog of stranded patients. New Queensland health data shows there are more than 1,400 patients stuck in hospital due to delayed discharge or while awaiting a place in a nursing home or residential care. It includes 56 patients across central Queensland, made up of 42 older aged care patients and 14 younger NDIS patients. Farmers, residents and travellers west of Rockhampton should keep their eyes peeled for 5,500 missing sheep. An investigation is underway after the Dorper ewes and rams were stolen from a Blackall property between February and May this year. Police are calling on anyone with info or who may have seen some suspicious stock movements or transport in recent months to please get in touch. If you're looking for a new career, Construction Skills Queensland is preparing for a boom in construction jobs in the coming years across the state. CSQ has launched its annual training plan, and spokesperson Kim Hetherington says there are some great opportunities for people looking to enter the construction workforce.
9: We're seeing strong demand for homes, infrastructure and energy projects right across the state. Investing in training is really about creating opportunities for people, and it helps more Queenslanders get started in construction, build successful careers and be part of the project shaping the future of our state.
8: There are currently nearly 11,000 men and women in construction employment in the central region. And Q Cup finals get underway this weekend, with the Capras taking on the Dolphins this Sunday. That match will be played at Redcliffe. The winning team will be rewarded with a week off and a prelim final at their home ground. Capras CEO Peter White says a big win against Burley on the weekend has given the team some confidence.
10: To get the job done and to do it so convincingly is, you know, big credit to Lionel, the coaching staff and everyone involved in the club. And all the players, obviously, they just played really well.
1: National News now.
11: Morning, I'm Jackie Lim. Emergency supplies from Australia have landed in Nepal following the country's devastating floods. Aid agencies are distributing hygiene kits and shelter materials as survivors face deteriorating conditions and a growing risk of disease. More than 1,100 people have died, while 38 Aussies remain unaccounted for. Jim Chalmers has rejected claims Treasury underestimated the impact of his housing tax reforms. The Treasurer on the ABC saying Treasury's forecasts are based on the next couple of years and not the past couple of months.
12: There is softness in the housing market. Prices have come off a bit. Auction clearance rates have come off a bit, but that was beginning before the budget.
11: Ukraine's president has warned international airlines that Russian airspace is now too dangerous to enter. It comes as Volodymyr Zelensky escalates drone attacks in retaliation to a week of bombardment from Russia. And Australia's ski season has wrapped up early, with resorts forced to shut down after the nation's warmest winter on record.
1: 4RO Sport. Galactic Donuts. Glaze of Glory. Classic glazed donuts, $2.90 each.
11: In sport, a unanimous boardroom decision is behind the sacking of North Melbourne coach Alistair Clarkson. The Roos have only enjoyed 20 wins under his leadership and suffered 61 losses. His exit means the club is on the lookout for its fourth full-time coach in 8 seasons. And Roosters legend Brad Fittler is confident the Chooks can still win the premiership this year without Sam Walker. The star playmaker had surgery on his ankle last week and is a strong chance to miss the entire finals campaign. That's the latest in news and sport.
1: 4RO weather for Rockhampton and Central Queensland. Galactic Donuts, Glaze of Glory. Classic glazed donuts, $2.90 each.
0: It's time to check in with the Bureau of Meteorology, and Helen is on the line. G'day, Helen. How are you?
13: Oh, good morning. I am doing well, and that's because it's not just another nice day, but it's a continuation of nice days coming up, and it's only a little bit of fog out the window this morning for me to have a look at.
0: There's a lot of nice days, and, you know, nice nights, nice days, a bit warmer, a bit, yes. Yeah, it's got everything.
13: Yep. No, it has got the idea that it's all very nice and gentle and pleasant. Yeah, those mornings have still got that sense of not particularly cold, but just that sense of freshness. We don't have the humidity picking up just yet, so we've got that ability for things to just be gentle in the morning. But yeah, we are looking at it being a rather warm day today. Now, I know that it wasn't particularly chilly yesterday, but we are looking at that extra sense of warmth today. We'd be looking at a lot of places getting about 4 or so degrees above average for the month of September. So looking at it being warm, so those numbers actually mean, Rockhampton and Bilawila are both looking at 31 degrees today. Yeppoon 25 and Gladstone looking at 28. And we've still got that sense of warmth into tomorrow. And yeah, right through the weekend, I don't think we lose those warmer numbers, and that we might come back just a fraction by the time we get to middle of next week.
0: And just dry. Plenty of dryness around.
13: Plenty of dryness around, yes. Even the air will feel a little bit dry. But yeah, no, nothing in the way of cloud cover, except maybe that morning fog will lift into a gentle cloud this morning, but that'll clear by the time we get to lunchtime. And we are looking at being like that for several days yet. And I don't know when that horizon is going to change. Maybe middle of next week we might get something to interrupt that clear blue sky feel.
0: I noticed that the fire danger rating still sitting at moderate. Are we expecting that to go up at all, given how dry and it's going to be a bit hotter?
13: Yeah, it is that time of year where we do need to be considering how that's going to be changing. We do need to be mindful that fire danger ratings do encompass temperature, humidity and wind speed. We don't actually have much in the way of wind at the moment, so that is probably why we haven't got those high fire dangers. But yeah, you are right in thinking it is the time to be thinking about such things.
0: Prepare now so you don't have to worry about it later, and hopefully it doesn't matter.
13: Yeah, that's right. Hopefully your preparation was all for naught.
0: Yeah, exactly. Helen, thanks for that. Really appreciate it.
13: You're welcome. Have a great day.
0: Helen from the Weather Bureau, and looking at some current temperatures in Billawilla, it's currently 10 degrees, managed to get to double figures. Gladstone is 17, Yeppoon is 14, and Rocky right now is 13 degrees. No incidents to report on the roads this morning, but as always, if you do see anything, give me a call on 4922 7990.
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0: It's 7 minutes past 7 o'clock on 994RO. Good morning. This is Luke Cross here for the Boodles Big Breakfast. We'll catch up with member for Keppel, Nigel Hutton, later on. The quick shot, we have one more song to reveal on that. I'll also have to do another Baba Scramble this morning. We got another double pass to give away to get along to see Baba at the Pilbeam Theatre, and where we are scrambling up an ABBA song, and you've got to guess what the ABBA song is. We had a bit of trouble yesterday, but today I think is a lot easier, I think. So we'll do that at some point this morning, so keep listening for that one. Kelly's going to be in the 4RO pickup too later on. Where will she be? We'll check in with her, and lots of other things too. But right now, what you want to know is the 4RO Wonder Wheel. Thanks to Harvey Norman Computers and Electrical, it is up to $2,050 this morning. So if you would like to have a go, you need to get through firstly, and it's always a challenge, but you never know these things. It's pretty random, as when I spin the wheel and spin up a number, but I need you to give me two numbers, and hopefully we can spin those up. 4922 7990 if you want to do the 4RO Wonder Wheel. Give me a call.

0: wonder what's going to happen now. The 4RO Wonder Wheel. Thanks to Harvey Norman Electrical and Computers. It's got Central Queensland in a spin.
1: 4RO Wonder Wheel. Thanks to Harvey Norman Computers and Electrical. $2,050 is on the line today. How are you, Noel?
2: Oh, I'm very well. And yourself?
1: Oh, not too bad. What are you up to today?
2: I'm actually cooking a barbecue for about 60 people at a nursing home.
1: Lovely. That's an awesome thing to do. Well done.
2: Yeah, well, I'd rather be out fishing.
1: Well, yeah, that's always... to be honest, I'm not much of a fish. Every time I've tried, I fed fish rather than actually catch anything. So I'm happy just to eat seafood.
2: Yeah, well, I'm a shark feeder myself, yeah.
1: I like the idea of fishing, but I'm not very good at fishing itself. So, yeah. Well, that's just how it goes. Maybe it's just one of those things because I didn't grow up on a coastal area. Mates, do you have a couple of numbers for me so I can spin this wheel?
2: Yeah, I'm going to go. It's going to try number 6 and 19, please.
1: 6 and 19. All right, I'm going to spin it. Shout it out. Let's see if we can pick up $2,050 today.
2: That would be wonderful.
1: All right. We are slowing down. Fingers crossed for you. As they go on by, I see 12. It's clicking. No, it's just stopped. It has got to the highest number possible on the board, 50, which I've never seen spun up. So bad luck, Noel. But,
2: well.
1: There's always another chance tomorrow.
2: Good on you. Thanks, mate.
1: Go cook those snags.
2: Okay.
1: Thanks, mate. Bye. Yeah, I've never seen it spin up 50. Never. Yeah, that's crazy. I don't know why that's so remarkable. There's an equal chance for any other number on the board, on the wheel. So that is the 4RO Wonder Wheel. No luck today. We add another $50. We go to $2,100 tomorrow to spend at Harvey Norman Computers and Electrical. So we'll do that tomorrow just after 7 o'clock here on 990 4RO. And it's all thanks to Harvey Norman Computers and Electrical.
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0: If you would like to be our expert tipper on the 4RO footy tipping competition for a chance to go up against Robin from Coco Brew, you can send us a message on Facebook or give me a call on 49227990. Coming up next, I'm going to have a chat with Alex from Allegra to talk about the upcoming Masquerade Ball.

0: It's the Bootles Big Breakfast on 994 RO. This is Luke here with me. And joining me now is Alex from Allegra Studios. G'day, Alex. How are you today?
1: Hello. I'm very well, thank you. How are you?
0: Oh, you know, living the dream, taking his days, you know, all those cliches. how are you going? Because you got Allegra Studios is putting on a ball, which is happening in a couple of weeks' time.
1: We are. We have a very exciting event coming up on the 11th of September. It's a Friday night. We're holding a masquerade ball at the Keppel Bay Sailing Club just to build awareness and raise some funds for some of our community programs that we run.
0: Awesome. So that sounds very fancy, masquerade ball.
1: It is, yes, ball gown.
0: Been to like a, because that's one where you like have proper mask and things like that, isn't it?
1: Absolutely, yes. The identity is hidden behind the mask for most of the night, but we do have a reveal at the end of the night where if you would like to, you can take the mask off and reveal who's behind. So, a lot of fun.
0: I'm sure anyone who saw me, they think, I know who you are. And I'll say, no, it's my evil cousin.
1: Wait, yeah, exactly. Which
0: one is, I have to work out which one is evil. Anyway, it just sounds like a unique thing as well for this part of the world too. I can't think of another time I've heard of a masquerade ball.
1: No, I remember going to one probably about 15 years ago at the resort when it was open. But I had definitely not seen one around for a while. And at Allegra Studios, we have a whole dance academy, so we love to put on big shows and entertain. And we thought, what a great opportunity to be able to go and get dressed up and have a great night and dance and watch some performances and, raise some funds for a really great cause.
0: Well, tell us about that cause.
1: Yeah, well, we have a program that we run, which is called Dance for Brain Health. They're specialized dance classes that we have developed in conjunction with Dance for Parkinson's Australia. And the goal of those classes are to activate and improve a broad array of neural pathways in the brain. It's a really accessible class where it starts as a seated class that progresses to standing exercises. So it's really open to anyone that would like to get involved and challenge their coordination and their balance and their strength, all the while having a great time, have a laugh, get some groove to some music happening and, improve your brain while you're at it.
0: That sounds good. You know, I always say that keeping active is great for any kind of just health in general, just whether it be mental, physical health. There's no downside to it, really.
1: No. And it's so much research at the moment that backs up how the creative and arts-based approaches to health have that positive physical and psychosocial impact. So, you know, it's not just movement, but it's movement to music and the creativity that sparks and the, you know, improvisation that can create opens up so many more areas of the brain, which has, you know, such amazing benefits. So it's a real bang for buck, your dance classes, and that's what we love about them.
0: Absolutely. Sounds great. So if people are wanting to come along to this masquerade ball on the 11th of September, how can they do so? Can they still get tickets?
1: There are still tickets available, yes. So you can go to our website, which is www.allegrastudios.com.au, and there's a link there to be able to buy tickets to the ball.
0: Brilliant.
1: Yeah, come along and have an amazing time. Our Allegra dancers will be performing, and we've got the Boogie Wonderland crew, so Rhonda James and Grant Whitfield and Brad Villiers and a whole raft of other performers will entertain the night away.
0: Amazing. Sounds brilliant. Yeah. Alex, thanks for your time today. Have fun.
1: Thank
0: if anyone
1: so
0: thinks
1: much.
0: That they know who you are behind the mask, say it's not you, it's your evil twin. Something
1: great
0: along those
1: idea.
0: Lines.
1: Yeah. I'll say I'm Luke.
0: Yeah.
1: Luke from
0: By
1: Far
0: all means. Happy. I'll live that ruse. I'm happy to go with that.
1: Excellent. You'll have beaded ball gowns.
0: yeah, absolutely. I'm on board. Let's do it.
1: Magic. Love it.
0: Thanks, Alex. Appreciate it.
1: Thank you. Have a great day.
0: You're listening to the Bootles Big Breakfast on 994 RO. Good morning.
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8: Good morning, Naomi Lynch here with your local news first. New Queensland health data shows there are more than 1,400 patients stranded in Queensland hospitals. The patients are clinically fit for discharge, but they're experiencing delayed release while waiting for a place in nursing homes or residential care. There are 56 stranded patients currently in the Central Queensland Hospital and Health System, including 42 older aged care patients and 14 younger NDIS patients. Funding is available to support community events that attract visitors and strengthen local economies. Applications are now open for Homegrown Round 2, with grants of $15,000 to $100,000 available across four funding streams. Rockhampton MP Donna Kirkland is urging locals to get their applications in before October 6.
9: Anyone in Rockhampton who has that unique special event that you want to bring to Rockhampton, maybe it's something you've previously done or it's a brand new idea, make sure you get straight online and make your application for the Homegrown grant.
8: Work is about to begin on a new footpath near Calliope State School. Construction will start on Tuesday on the 2.5 metre wide concrete shared path along a 170 metre stretch of the Dawson Highway at Calliope. Gladstone Mayor Matt Burnett says it'll improve safety and connectivity for students, pedestrians and cyclists. Works are expected to take around 2 months. And increasing demand for housing, infrastructure and energy projects across the state means more jobs for locals. Construction Skills Queensland has launched its $85 million annual training plan, saying the state's continued construction pipeline highlights the need to attract, train and retain skilled workers. Kim Hetherington from CSQ says if you're looking for a career in construction, you can head to the Construction Pathways website.
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11: There are currently around 1,300 construction apprentices in training in the central region.
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13: Morning, I'm Jackie Lim. The Sydney Swans have confirmed Riley Bice won't play again this year, despite being cleared of criminal wrongdoing following that alleged incident at a team hotel last month. He'll now only be treated as a potential witness. A push to restrict social media algorithms is gaining momentum, the Teachers Consent Foundation issuing a warning, prompting the opt-out movement. National Senate leader Bridget McKenzie on Nine says there's been a rise in antisocial behaviours, particularly for young men.
14: Meta handed a settler case for $19 billion in the US, admitting their whole business model relies on them addicting young people to their platforms.
13: A new US coin featuring Donald Trump has sparked debate in America. The $1 coins were minted to celebrate the nation's 250th anniversary and have now entered circulation. Critics argue the move clashes with long-standing rules that bar living presidents from appearing on US currency. And George Clooney has been honoured with a Lifetime Achievement Award as this year's Venice Film Festival kicks off.
12: Sport. Realty One Real Estate. Old-style service with a modern twist.
13: In sport, Jack Cole says Penrith won't lose any sleep if it misses out on the minor premiership, with the Panthers second on the ladder.
15: Get a good result, and if we finish first, it's awesome. If we finish second, just move on to finals and keep trying to play good footy.
13: The Panthers take on the Tigers on Sunday. And the first week of AFL finals kicks off tonight with Fremantle up against Hawthorn at Optus Stadium. The Hawks have made just one change for the qualifying final, with Jack Ginnivan returning, while Frio's made five changes. That's the latest in news and sport.
12: 4RO weather for Rockhampton and Central Queensland. Insurance for home, contents, strata, landlords. Sure, insurance, but fair.
0: Had some fog around early today, but that's clearing up to a lovely, fine and sunny day across Central Queensland. For Rockhampton, getting to a top of 31 degrees. There is a moderate fire danger rating, and the, as probably not too surprising given the temperatures, the UV index is very high at 9. For Yeppoon, getting to 25, Gladstone 28, and Billawilla also expecting a top of 31 degrees. Next few days into your weekend, it's going to stay very similar to those forecasted, with mostly sunny days right up until, well, pretty much for the next 7 days, to be honest with you, and tops around the kind of early 30 marks in Rockhampton. Currently, it's 11 degrees in Billawilla. In Gladstone, it's 17. In Yeppoon, it's 14. And Rocky is currently 13 degrees. Also, if you're on the roads this morning, there have been reports of an accident on Lakes Creek Road near Edward Street. So if you're heading through there, there may be some delays. Proceed with caution. And I believe people are getting through, but yeah, it might take a little bit longer potentially. So that's an accident on Lakes Creek Road. Bersica. Why did I say Bersica? That is a terrible thing. I should know that. It's just I read the word as what it looked like and without even thinking. That is utter disgraceful of me, Luke. That is terrible. I'm sorry. Many apologies. I didn't even mean to say it. It just came out. All right. So, yeah, if you see any other issues on the road today, give me a call at 4922 7990.
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0: It's one of those things that I make a joke about it every time to people who may not know, and it's just slipped out. It just slipped out. Anyway, much to shame. This is Luke here for the Boodles Big Breakfast, filling in for Aaron. He probably can't wait to get back after that error. So coming up shortly, we're going to catch up with member for Keppel, Nigel Hutton. We'll have a chat with him. Also later on this morning, we've got the Secret Sound returning with a jackpot of $120. The Mayor of Rockhampton Regional Council, Tony Williams. And also we're looking for our footy tipper too. So if you would like that to be you, there's a post up on Facebook, comment, and maybe I could select you, or you can give me a call as well, 4922 7990.
12: Time to have a shot at 4RO's Gus's Quick Shots. Reveal the songs to win, thanks to Gus's. A shot above the rest.
0: Okay, so we have one more song to reveal on the Quick Shot. Have a listen. Good as gold. So we know four of the five. We have Sunday Bloody Sunday, Saturday Night, Ruby Tuesday. I don't like Mondays, as you probably can work out from there. It's all about days of the week. What is the final song? One more time. And if we reveal this final song, you will score yourself lunch for two at Gus's. The 4 hour quick shot, thanks to Gus's, a shot above the rest. Call me now, 4922 799.

0: Time to have a shot at 4RO's Gus's Quick Shots. Reveal the songs to win, thanks to Gus's. A shot above the rest.
1: 4RO Quick Shot, thanks to Gus's. And the final song shall remain a mystery as to what it is, at least for another day. We'll probably get it out tomorrow, I reckon. Wouldn't surprise me. So that is a 4RO Quick Shot. Thanks to Gus's, a shot above the rest. And joining me now, the member for Keppel, Nigel Hutton. G'day, Nigel. How are you, mate?
2: Good morning, Luke. What a beautiful Central Queensland day.
1: And you heard me say berserker, I understand, instead of berserker.
2: Luke, it happened to the best of us. I did have, about 2 years into my journey as a Livingston Shire councillor, I had a resident ring me and, you know, obviously always trying to help, and she asked me to help her. And I said, oh, if you can give me your address, you know, so I can come and have a look at that. And she said, oh, yes, and my address is such and such and such and such, Tarangaba. I went, oh, okay. And I felt so incompetent, Luke. I felt so incompetent. I went, I don't know where this is. How can I help? And I said, oh, can you give me a rough idea? What's the suburb next door? And she said, Cooey Bay. And I went, oh, you mean Taranganba. So, you know, it happened to the best of us. You've had your berserker moment, and now you'll never, ever make the same mistake again, mate. And Central Queensland forgive you because we're forgiving people.
1: In my defence, I actually do believe, and I'm pretty sure Phil Hall, our history guy, told me this, that it actually is meant to be berserker. That's actually where it does – that's actually factually correct. So that's my defence. I don't know if it'll hold up in a court of law, but we'll see.
2: That's tomatoes, mate.
1: Yeah.
2: The castle and the castle, you could
1: Exactly. Mate, you want to talk about a few things today, including wait for aged care and things like that.
2: Yeah, so yesterday, Donna Kirkland, the member for Rockhampton, as part of Team CQ, did a stand-up at the Rockhampton Hospital where we were able to disclose that currently there are 56 people in a bed in one of our hospitals here in CQ who their acute needs have been met, so they've been healed. However, the reason they're lying in one of our beds in an acute ward at one of our hospitals is simply because there's not enough spaces for them to go, for them to access accommodation for seniors. So there are too many aged care and NDIS patients who, sadly, because of a lack of investment in that space by the federal government, are finding themselves locked out of the system, and they are taking beds up in our hospitals. Now, obviously, you know, our doctors and nurses do a brilliant job healing, but there's a difference between medical care versus aged care, and we've got to make sure that we are opening up those beds for our community as it grows and when people get sick. So I just put the call out that we have a health minister's meeting later this week. I'm really keen on. I know that Tim Nicholls, the Queensland Health Minister, will be making the case saying that there is such a need for more aged care facilities and accommodation. And just on the coast yesterday, we actually had Michelle Landry, Adam Bello, and I had the opportunity to join with the guys from Lincoln Lifestyle, who are opening a brand new over 50s development. They're going to produce hundreds of small-scale homes, which means that people who currently might be in a four-bedroom house somewhere else in the region will actually downsize, which creates space in the market for young families who are, you know, now they've got the kids that need to have a little bit of extra space. There's things going on in the marketplace to support that other stage, like so when people are independently living but downsizing. But what we need to make sure is that the federal government is investing in aged care beds so that when someone gets to the point where they need to be in supported living, that can be provided. I think we work bloody hard in Central Queensland. We have so many people who have spent their life digging up the wealth of our nation, working on the railways. I want to make sure that they've got a place to go in their final days. It's comfortable, supported, and they're not sitting in a hospital bed.
1: Yeah,
2: sorry, mate. I went on a bit of a journey there, but it upsets me because I think, like, you know, think about these people that their health needs have been met, but they're still stuck there. Like, they're still seeing, you know, the nurse is still coming into the ward that has to go wake up the other patient and check their obs every 4 hours. Like, that's not living, mate. Not living. We've got to give them a chance to actually go somewhere where they can be nursed and looked after.
1: Absolutely. Mate, you want to touch on the Roslyn Bay and what's happening there at the moment.
2: Yes, so a big call out to Central Queensland is that the Roslyn Bay State Boat Harbour Draft Master Plan is currently in the market. If you Google Roslyn Bay Harbour Master Plan, it will come up. I'm urgently asking for all Central Queenslanders, particularly our boating fraternity, to make sure they get their submissions in. Now, submissions don't close until Sunday the 20th of September, but I really am keen to ensure that the voices of our boating fraternity who are using our fishing infrastructure, who are accessing maritime waters from Roslyn Bay, have a say. The master plan in its current form has three big things. Number one is it's locking in the leasing arrangements so that people who are investing large-scale amounts of money into the leases down at the harbour can actually make those commitments knowing that we're not going to be renewing leases every 2 or 3 years, but can give them a longer-term lease because we've said, hey, that's the use we expect there. It's also addressing the capacity for additional boat trailer parking. So we know that on those brilliant days here in Keppel Bay, we have such a need. So saying, hey, we've looked at a whole range of areas. We've knocked a couple of them out because you go, hey, it's not going to work. There's no point having something on a plan that's not going to work. We need to fund the things that we can deliver and get done for Central Queenslanders. I'm just asking to make sure that everyone has their say and puts their feedback in. So Google the Roslyn Bay State Boat Harbour Draft Master Plan and make sure you're putting your word forward.
1: No point complaining about after it's done. You've got to say it before.
2: Yeah, and the reality is that this plan also sets out, like, it sets out the exhaustion point for the harbour. So it will say that at this point, there is no more growth that can be met, which is, in some ways, it's refreshing because quite often we just try and, you know, we sweat an asset, and, oh, maybe we can do a little bit more. But it's clearly identified what its capacity is. So it then gives us, or me as, you know, the local MP, the opportunity to say, hey, well, we need to be looking at our southern Cape Coast boat blue water access ramp. We need to be looking at when are we going to be putting that in? How do we schedule that? Because you can put good money after good money after good money. But if you're not actually planning for what comes next, when you get to the point where the harbour's got no more capacity, then all you've done is delay the inevitable and not actually plan for the future. And we know that CQ is growing and we want to support that growth and make sure that the reason we all love to live here is that lifestyle and that balance is met with public infrastructure that matches.
1: Awesome. Nigel, thanks for that, mate. Appreciate it. And we'll catch up again with you next week.
2: Have a great weekend, CQ.
1: That is member for Keppel, Nigel Hutton, here on 994RO.
0: So, what's happening locally? 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
3: 60 police officers from the Capricornia District have received medals, certificates and awards at a ceremony held in Rockhampton.
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3: Yeppoon St Brendan's College has been crowned the top rugby league school in Central Queensland after taking out the Dolphins Cup at Horizon Stadium.
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0: Big Breakfast on 994 RO. It's Luke here with you. And this is, it's nearly 8 o'clock, so we've got news coming up in a moment. But on the 18th of September, the Pilbeam Theatre, ABBA will be performing. This is an ABBA tribute band, one of the best in the world, and they've been going since 1994. So they're certainly know their stuff when it comes to ABBA. And if you would like to be there, I'm going to test if you know ABBA with the ABBA Scrambles, where I take a ABBA song and I mess with it a little bit. And today, I've messed with it in a very interesting way. So can you guess what this song is? Who invited the chipmunks? Yes. What song is that? What ABBA song is that? I'll play it again. I think that one's relatively straightforward. So if you think you know, give me a call on 4922 7990. Get it right, you'll win that double pass to get along to see ABBA on the 18th of September at the Pilbeam Theatre.
1: 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Thanks to Doblo's. 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
6: Good morning, Naomi Lynch with you. Around 5,500 sheep have been stolen out west. The Dorper ewes and rams taken from a Blackall property between February and May this year. They're fitted with white National Livestock Identification System tags, and police are urging anyone with info to come forward. Investigators particularly interested to speak with anyone who observed suspicious stock movements, livestock transport activity or other unusual behaviour in the area. There should be plenty of jobs in construction across central Queensland in the coming years, according to CSQ. Construction Skills Queensland is launching its annual training plan, investing a record $83.5 million in workforce development initiative. Spokesperson Kim Hetherington says Queensland is in a period of significant construction activity.
7: Being driven by population growth, housing and infrastructure investment, the energy transition, and of course preparations for the Brisbane 2032 Games. And that means construction activity is expected to remain elevated over the next few years, creating demand for skilled workers right across the state.
6: There are currently around 1,300 construction apprentices in the central region. Rates notices will be arriving in inboxes and letterboxes in the coming weeks across the Gladstone region. Gladstone Council has introduced a land valuation averaging model to calculate rates this year, following the recent land valuation notices issued by the Valuer General. It's expected to ease the impact of significant increases by using the average of the current and past 2 years' valuations. And the Capras are back in the finals after finishing third on the Q Cup ladder. Central Queensland will face the Redcliffe Dolphins this weekend, with a win securing them a preliminary final at Aurizon Stadium. Capras CEO Peter White says they'll take some confidence into this week after smashing the Burleigh Bears last weekend.
8: We consolidate ourselves in that top four. We had to win that game on the weekend. We couldn't wait for other results. So the boys, magnificent win. It was 42-6 against Burleigh. Again, at Burleigh, which is a tough gig. It's a tough trip down there.
1: National News now.
9: Morning, I'm Jackie Lim. The Coalition is today unveiling a master plan to crack down on Australia's tobacco wars. It's vowing to slash the tax on cigarettes by up to 80% and legalise vapes. National Senator Bridget McKenzie telling Nine it's all about fixing the mess the government has created.
10: Labor has failed on two fronts. They've driven up the tax on legal tobacco and literally driven law-abiding Australian smokers into the arms of organised crime. And they've failed to enforce the law.
9: A wedding celebration has turned deadly in Iran, with several killed and dozens injured in an alleged strike. Iran is vowing revenge, while the US insists it does not target civilians. A Queensland coroner has found a six-year-old boy died from scurvy, a disease once associated with sailors. Connor Dean died at Brisbane's Queensland Children's Hospital in August 2024 after doctors struggled to identify the cause of his illness. And Australia's ski season has melted away early, resorts shutting up shop after the warmest winter on record.
1: Denture Solutions. Dentures so comfortable, you'll forget you even have them. 994RO. Your sport now.
9: In sport, North Melbourne's wasting no time in its search for a new coach following the shock sacking of Alistair Clarkson. Former Eagles coach Adam Simpson is among the names being linked to the role, but he tells Fox it's too early to discuss.
11: I haven't thought too deep about it. I don't want to give any type of reaction right now.
9: The last round of the regular NRL season gets underway tonight. The Bulldogs are at home to the Broncos. And a couple more Aussies have been eliminated from the US Open. Taylor Preston and Daria Kasatkina losing this morning. That's the latest in news and sport.
1: 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Move better, be strong. Richardson Road opposite Bluebirds.
0: And we had some fog about early, but that's clearing up with a mostly sunny day. Light winds expected for inland areas. If you're on the Capricorn Coast, variable about 10 knots. Seas below a metre. Moderate fire danger rating with a very high UV index of 9. And getting to a top of 31 degrees in Rockhampton. 25 for Yeppoon. Gladstone 28 and Billawilla expecting a top of 31. Next few days, it's not going to be too much different from today, with those overnight temperatures staying about the same everywhere before we get into mostly sunny days tomorrow. Again, about 32 degrees for Rockhampton, a bit cooler down the coast and a bit warmer inland. Billawilla expecting a top of 34 tomorrow. And your weekend is looking fine and sunny. And again, very similar temperatures. Currently, it is 14 degrees in Billawilla. Gladstone is 18. Yeppoon is 16. And Rocky currently is 15 degrees. And looking at the roads, there was an accident on Lakes Creek Road. It does appear that that is clear. But if you do see anything that you think we should know about, give me a call on 4922 7990.
1: 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The Boodles Big Breakfast. Go to Boodles Meats on Facebook. 994RO.
0: Good morning. This is Luke Cross here on this Thursday morning. And just before the news there, I played you this. And I asked you what ABBA song was that for a chance to win a double pass to go see BABBA. Sharon's called through on 4922 7990. How are you, Sharon?
12: I'm good, thanks.
0: Do you know what ABBA song I just played?
12: I think I do. Is it Take a Chance on Me?
0: It is Take a Chance on Me. Well done. Well done. Congratulations. You get to go see Baba on the 18th of September. Big Abba fan, are you?
12: I am, very much so.
0: Are you the type of one that wants to get up and dance and sing along to every word, or are you just more of a watcher?
12: No, I do like to sing along.
0: Of course. You have to. I think it's law to sing along to Abba.
12: I know.
0: Yeah.
12: Definitely.
0: You'll be turfed out if you don't know the words.
12: Yes.
0: You will not be turfed out, just quietly. Awesome. Congratulations. Yes. You've won the double pass.
12: Oh, lovely. Thank you so much.
0: Congratulations, Sharon, and she wins that double pass to go see Baba, and we'll have another chance to get more tickets tomorrow during the Boodles Big Breakfast with Baba Scramble on 994RO. Okay, it's time to try and give away $120 with the 4RO Perry's IGA Secret Sound. That is the sound. What do you reckon? We've gone into Perry's IGA, recorded that, and now you've got to work out what it is. It is not like a stapler. I feel like I just want to make sure that, because it really does sound like it, but it's not that. Well, what else could make that kind of sound? Have a think about it. What kind of things you'd find in IGA, Perry's IGA. If you want to have a guess for the chance to win $120 to spend at Perry's IGA, give me a call now on 4922 7990.

0: It is absolutely beautiful out and about in the 400 pickup, and I have driven myself over to the Kershaw Gardens. I'm in the car park coming onto the new bridge, so I'm all parked up and on board today. Are you ready for it?
1: Ready as I'll ever be.
0: I have the best, freshest fruit in town from Doblo's Farmers Market, which has been keeping Central Queensland healthy since 1924. And I've got some of their beautifully freshly squeezed juice. I got that out today. And it's special today because I've not only just got little ones, I've got 2-litre bottles today as well. So that's a little bit special today. Also, I've got some Galactic Donuts. Head over to Galactic Donuts over on Musgrave Street. They've got their glaze of glory going on at the moment, all the different flavoured glazed donuts, and absolutely delicious. Also, I've got some coffee vouchers from Zaraffas. I've got some CQ today, and I've got a couple of goodies from Pestec. So they're out. Locally owned pest control and carpet cleaning professionals. So they're over on Elphinstone Street at Pestec. So come and find me out and about in the 4RO pickup over at Kershaw Gardens car park, just coming on the side of the going onto the new bridge.
1: Thanks, Kelly.
0: Thank you. Good morning, everyone.
1: That is Kelly in the 4RO Perry's IGA pickup.
2: It's back and sounding better than ever. The 4RO Perry's IGA Secret Sound. Thanks to Perry's IGA, Dean Street, Wandle and Yeppoon.
1: Perry's IGA Secret Sound. That is the sound. $120 to spend at Perry's IGA, which you seem not to want. I don't know why, because it would be a nice amount to win, to spend. Or maybe you're just waiting. You're playing the waiting game and trying to see it go up a bit higher, like the time when we went to, you know, $700 to spend. We're not getting any closer, but we're not narrowing it down yet. So if you want to have a guess, feel free to give me a call still this morning on 4922 7990. Otherwise, it will happen again tomorrow morning just after 8 o'clock. And it's all thanks to Perry's IGA, Dean Street, Wandle or Yeppoon.
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0: A big start to the day. The 4RO Boodles Big Breakfast on the talk of Central Queensland, 990 4RO.
2: 18 minutes past 8. Coming up next, going to catch up with the Rockhampton Regional Council Mayor, Tony Williams.

0: the Bootles Big Breakfast, 21 minutes past 8, and joining me now, the Mayor of Rockhampton, Tony Williams. G'day, Tony. How are you, mate?
1: Fantastic. Thanks, Luke. And can I say you're doing a great job while Aaron's over in Japan, having a great time, not even thinking about work.
0: Well, I hope he's not. I genuinely say he deserves a break. He's incredibly hardworking, but it is a bit of the lunatics running the asylum right now. But anyway.
1: No, you're doing a good job, mate. Keep it up.
0: Well, thank you. I appreciate that. Mate, it was a big weekend. Capricorn was huge.
1: Oh, look, thousands of people. We've seen over 7,000 attend this year, and it is really a unique event that we hold in the region, and it gets people from right across the region and further afield coming along. It's great to see that those numbers are still coming through the gates. And it did start as a small event at Rockhampton, at our Rockhampton Library there near City Hall, but we quickly outgrew that, and we needed to make sure we had a larger event. So the showgrounds was the location, and it's just going from strength to strength. And it's a bit quirky, but people like getting dressed up as their favourite characters from whether it's the Marvel comics or the themes of the movies around. That it's just got a quirky way. And then there's the medieval knights and all that sort of stuff, and wrestling. I even had a crack at dodgebow. Have you done that before, Luke?
0: No, I'm not sure what that is.
1: It's like dodgeball, but it's with a bow and arrow. And
0: cool.
1: They give you it was quite quirky. I think I nearly pulled a hamstring running around the paddock. But that said, I took the grandkids there and we had a real ball. But it's just like a bow and arrow, but it's got a like a buffer on the arrow, so you wear a face mask and all that. It's, yeah, really safe, but real quirky, just doing that against another team. So you fire across the paddock at somebody else on the other side of the barriers and that. So had a crack at that, but just have a look at all the collectibles and the cards and everything there. So some great speakers, and the team from Advance Rockhampton for a small fee do a fantastic job, and credit to everyone that rolled up on the day.
0: Yeah, no, I got plenty of friends that get along to that every year. They absolutely love it. Did I see a picture? And correct me if I'm wrong here. I was scrolling through Facebook looking at some of the photos of the event, and I feel like I saw maybe your deputy mayor dressed up there. Is that true?
1: He does. He loves getting out there and in the thick of it, and really, I tipped my hat to him because he really invests his time into those types of things. So it's great to see that you got that level of support. But that said, I bumped into nearly each and every one of the councillors that were out there over the weekend as well. So they love the event, and it's great to get out and rub shoulders with everyone from different genres and different age groups. So that's good to see. So everyone enjoying themselves and enjoying their lovely weather in the outdoors at this time of the year.
0: Absolutely. You also had a visit from Senator Nita Green for an announcement yesterday.
1: Yeah, on Tuesday. Luke. It was great to have Senator Green welcoming the town. When people bring money to the town, I'll bend over backwards for anyone, and that's whatever political persuasion they are. But $31 million for funding from the federal government for a youth foyer. That's fantastic news, and one that I'd been campaigning with Fabian Weber for a couple of years now to see one of these youth foyers in our city. And it was great to welcome Senator Green in to make that announcement for the capital funding for that building, which will see young people between 16 and 25 transition from home life into self manage their own affairs, so to speak. But you need to be earning and learning. And it's managed 24/7 a day with management there. I visited the foyer at the Gold Coast, and can I say, anyone that's got any concerns, they are really well managed and run, and it helps people stay in the region, and that's what we want to see, Luke, at the end of the day. It's a hard transition moving from home into the workforce, and this really does allow that to occur through a streamlined and managed and mentored approach. So we want to make sure that we keep as many people locally as we possibly can, and this youth force is going to allow that to happen. So I tip my hat to the federal government, but also the state government, who will operate the facility with the management of it. So it's a joint government approach, and one really there that we'll see the benefits on that. So we want to see the money stay local with the construction, and also hopefully a local provider will be able to operate the facility, and that's money that'll stay in the region as well. So it's a good news story all the way around, and really do thank everyone for supporting the Rockhampton Youth Foyer.
0: Yeah, it's great to see. It really is. Yeah, absolutely. Mates, a few events this weekend we'll touch on before I let you go. There's plenty happening.
1: Oh, like another big busy weekend this weekend, Luke. It's Pet Expo out at the Robert Swarton Pavilion, and that's everything with our furry friends. We'll come along and look about responsible pet ownership and everything that you need to know about owning your much-loved pets. So that's from 9 through till 2 o'clock. And also, while we're out that way, the Sounds of Rock, which will be on at Vicky Park, Council's happy to support that event this year. And if you like to listen to some great tunes and some music and bands, hop along to that one, which opens around 12 and goes right through

0: till 9 p.m. that night. And then on the Sunday, it's Mount Morgan Model Festival, and the Mount Morgan Promotions and Development Group bring that event to the Mount Morgan community every year, and it's fantastic. And really get up there and have, listen to some music and some entertainment as well, some great food, and yeah, welcoming people there at that great location at the Railway Museum. So busy weekend, and I encourage everyone to pop along to those events that are on, and enjoy a lovely environment and the weather that we have at the moment.
1: Yeah, absolutely. Tony, thanks for that. Really appreciate it, mate.
0: Good on you, Luke. We'll talk soon. Thanks, mate.
1: Indeed. That is Mayor Tony Williams here on 990 for RO.
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7: Good morning, Naomi Lynch here with your local news first. The state government is calling on the Commonwealth to fund more aged care beds to address a backlog of stranded patients. New Queensland health data shows there are more than 1,400 patients stuck in hospital due to delayed discharge or while awaiting a place in a nursing home or residential care. It includes 56 across central Queensland, made up of 42 older aged care patients and 14 younger NDIS patients. Applications are now open for grants of up to $100,000 to bring events to Queensland. The state funding can be used to support marketing, program enhancements, accessibility and sustainability initiatives, as well as specialist support to help events increase their tourism impact. Member for Rockhampton, Donna Kirkland, says grants will support eligible events to be held between April next year and June 2028.
8: We want to see visitation that's being driven into the region of Rockhampton and central Queensland, those overnight stays, increasing those overnight stays and just generally building our economy. We love events in Rockhampton, so make sure that you put your application in today.
7: And if you're looking for a new career, Construction Skills Queensland is preparing for a boom in construction jobs in the coming years across the state. CSQ has launched its annual training plan, and spokesperson Kim Hetherington says there are some great opportunities for people looking to enter the workforce.
9: We're seeing strong demand for homes, infrastructure and energy projects right across the state. Investing in training is really about creating opportunities for people, and it helps more Queenslanders get started in construction, build successful careers and be part of the project shaping the future of our state.
7: There are currently nearly 11,000 men and women in the construction industry in the central region.
10: National News now.
11: Morning, I'm Jackie Lim. The opposition leaders outlined the coalition's plan to tackle organised crime by slashing the tobacco excise and lifting a ban on vapes and nicotine pouches. Angus Taylor's plan would see the tobacco tax slashed by 80%, or from $30 a pack to just $6. He's told Seven this would destroy the illicit market's business model.
12: We have a national organised crime crisis right now. We take away the profits, take away the customers, and hit what is left with the full force of the law. And that's what this policy does.
11: A survey of teachers has found they waste nearly a third of every lesson dealing with disruptive students. That equates to around 12 weeks of lost learning a year. 25 gold bars have been stolen during a daring robbery in PNG. The haul was taken from a security convoy in Port Moresby. And Donald Trump says he's happy to see the back of Prince Harry and Meghan Markle. The couple have moved back to Britain after 6 years in LA.
13: I thought they treated the royal family with great disrespect. I didn't like it.
2: Excellence in diagnostics. Visit Central Queensland Radiology.
11: In sport, a surprise decision at the selection table for the Dockers qualifying final against Hawthorn tonight. Defender Brandon Walker is in for just his second game of the season, one of five changes for the home side. Jack Ginnivan returns for the Hawks. And Cam Munster has weighed into the debate about where the 20th NRL side should be based. The Storm playmaker says while there's a push to add a fifth Queensland side, the Kiwis probably deserve another. The new team is set to enter the comp in 2029. That's the latest in news and sport.
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1: It's mostly sunny for today with light winds in Rockhampton with the top of 31 degrees. Yeppoon 25 today, Gladstone 28 and Billawilla 31. Looking ahead for the next few days into the weekend, not changing a great deal. A little bit warmer tomorrow with mostly sunny day, 32 for Rockhampton. By the weekend, mostly sunny and tops around the kind of early 30s as well. Currently, it is 17 and below. Gladstone is 19. Yeppoon is 18 and Rocky is 17.
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1: Good morning. This is Luke Cross here for the Boodles Big Breakfast. Filling in for Aaron until he gets back. He's back in a couple of weeks' time from holidays. So coming up shortly, we're going to catch up with Robin and talk footy tipping, because, of course, they're 4RO footy tipping competition, and we'll have our guest tipper as well. But first, let's find out our winning song.
2: It's like the argument over whether pineapple goes on a pizza, anchovies or no anchovies. 4ROs, clash of the chords. Thanks to Antonio's Express, pizza for pizza lovers, Musgrave Street.
1: The classic cover against an original today in the 4RO footy tippy, 4RO clash of the chords. And we have, the options are, this is one of those situations when I was growing up, when I first heard the cover, I thought it was an original. Did not know it was a cover until years later. So we got the original, which is the Trogs.

0: So Love Is All Around is a song. That is the Trogs. And we also got Wet, Wet, Wet.
1: Love is all around me, and so the feeling grows.
0: I have no stats on this because I have not worked it out, and it'll take a lot of work to actually work it out. I often feel like the original often wins, but I think this is a situation where the cover was such a massive song. Of course, it was in the movie Four Weddings and a Funeral back in the early 90s, that it's probably not too much of a surprise that that is a winning song for today. I do have a comment here, though, that I quite like, and sorry to Bev as well. She said, another hard choice, love them both, but I'll go with the original Trogs because it's the one that doesn't get played anymore. Which is true. We do play it, though. We do play the original occasionally. So that is a fair comment, but today is not the day, my friend. Today is not the day. It is going to be Wet, Wet, Wet lovers all around. And everyone that voted this morning goes into the draw for that pizza prize at Antonio's, which we'll be drawing tomorrow. And if you're looking for a fresh hot pizza with toppings all the way to the edge, it's got to be Antonio's.

0: Tonight is a winning song for the 4-0 Clash of the Chords, thanks to Antonio's Pizza Pasta Ribs. 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
2: Hi, it's September 3rd, the day in 1935 when Sir Malcolm Campbell became the first person to drive a vehicle over 300 miles per hour.
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2: In 1979, the popular Aussie TV show Simon Townsend's Wonderworld premiered. Welcome to my Wonderworld. It's the world we live in. Great show. Remember Woodrow the dog and Simon's famous sign-off?
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2: eBay was founded on this day in 1995 by Pierre Omidyar.
7: What eBay did really was a global market for the kind of goods that were usually traded at flea markets and garage sales.
2: And in 2003, Anthony Mundine won his first WBA super middleweight title, defeating Antoine Nichols. The war of words before the fight was as tough as the fight itself.
8: You ain't no lion. I'm Simba, baby.
2: September 3rd birthdays, Beach Boys founding member Al Jardine is 84, sung lead on a number of early hits, including this one. Influential rugby league figure, Bulldogs premiership winner in 1980, George Paponis, turned 73.
9: Going to be a lawyer, a doctor, a dentist. That's a measure of success.
2: Actor Charlie Sheen celebrates his 61st birthday.
10: Why didn't you leave him at home? Where we all don't have to get sick.
2: Aussie actor Costas Mandalore is also 61, starred in the Saw films.
11: There's a little bit of Jigsaw in me, but I'm just trying to get better at it.
2: New Zealand actress and Home and Away star Katrina Hobbs turns 55.
12: Didn't really have a lot to draw from, so I started reading a lot of acting books.
2: Newcastle Knights, Queensland State of Origin and Australian great Robbie O'Davis is 54. And Richmond star Jack Ross is 26 today.
13: Now Ross from downtown and they need it. That's a great finish.
2: Finally, actress and model Valerie Perrine was also born on this day. You might remember her from Can't Stop the Music with the Village People. She was also in a couple of Superman movies. She died earlier this year at the age of 82.
14: All the time, land, land, land.
2: Remembering actress and model Valerie Perrine on September 3rd.
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16: And it's that time of the day where we need, it's a Thursday, final round of the NRL starts tonight and we need some footy tips. And first, let's go to Robin. G'day, Robin. How are you, mate?
17: Mate, thank you. Thank you, Central Queensland. Round 26, we've eventually got there, eh? Unbelievable. Let's go. Let's go into the semi-final footy. Can't wait.
16: 27, Robin.
17: 27 weeks here. Oh, there you go.
16: It's three buys now. What are we going to, when they get 20 teams, how many rounds will there be then? Who knows?
17: Well, who knows, mate? They're talking about changing the way they do things. I heard the CEO the other day saying that they might go to a, I can't remember what sort of system, but the 20 teams will be two conferences. Won't be one, it'll be two competitions.
16: Yeah, I am. Controversial opinion. I don't think it'll ever happen, but I reckon they should do the promotion relegation situation. There'd be more to play for the teams down the bottom, more for, you know, I think that's worth investigating. But like I said, I don't think they'll go for it.
17: Well, I don't know. I think it wouldn't it be nice to see the Tigers competitive every week or the Titans competitive every week, you know, in their own confro system. And, I like it. I don't mind it personally. Yeah. There's some legs there, but it will be controversial.
16: Yeah, I mean, you could have 12 teams in each, 24 teams in total. That'll be 22 rounds, which would mean everyone plays each other twice. 22 rounds. So, I don't know. Just a thought, but
17: Capra's can start in the second division. We don't mind, do we?
16: Yeah. Imagine that. You know, maybe the bottom team in the second division has to play off against the Queensland Cup and New South Wales Cup teams, you know. And there's a pathway for those small clubs perhaps even to get into the national competition. But anyway.
17: Just
16: a pie in the sky thinking right there. But let's talk about round 27 tonight. A lot of games this weekend might not necessarily mean a lot, but there's a few games in there that could decide the final or the makeup of how the eight's going to look. But let's go for tonight. Bulldogs, Broncos. What do you reckon?
17: Oh, no, the Broncos. What a turnout they are, aren't they? Just a 50-50 game. Broncos, what are they, sitting 16th or 15th, 15th on the ladder? Who would have thought after premiers last year? You could have got any kind of odds at that game one this year. I don't know. I'll take the Broncos.
16: Broncos, one last final glory.
17: I don't know why.
16: Madness, I suppose. Tomorrow night, The first game on a Friday is Titans-Dolphins. That'll be interesting.
17: Well, I'm going to take the Dolphins. They need to win. They need to beat the Titans. And let's go top four. Come on, the Dolphs. Fins up.
16: Yeah, I think they're pretty much guaranteed top four. It's just whether they stay third or fourth at this point in time.
17: They should win. They should win tomorrow night.
16: Rabbitohs Roosters. This will definitely have an influence on the makeup of the eight.
17: I'm going to go crazy. I'm going to take the Rabbits.
16: Rabbitohs, interesting. I will say that I'm kind of barracking for the Cowboys to avoid the Rabbitohs and play the Sharks because the Sharks have been a bit average lately from my biased perspective. Next game, Warriors-Seagulls.
17: Warriors and Seagulls are Warriors.
16: Yeah. And the Cowboys against the Raiders.
17: Cowboys.
16: What do we got? Saturday night game, the Sharks against the Storm.
17: I'm going to tip the Storm.
16: Yeah, I'd like to think that too. Dragons, Eels, battle of 17th and 13th.
17: Eels.
16: And the final game of the round and the season before we get into the finals, the Panthers taking on the West Tigers.
17: Panthers.
16: There you go. All locked in, Robin? Thanks for that, mate. Perfect. Appreciate it. What's happening at Cocoa Brew at the moment?
17: Mate, heaps happening. Get down here, breakfast, lunch, dinner, particularly at William Street, mate, at the moment. I've got some absolutely beautiful steak here at the moment. I had a piece last night and it was magnificent.
16: You don't need to tell me twice. I'm there. Sign me up. Thanks, Robin. Appreciate it, mate.
17: No worries, mate. Talk soon.
16: That is Robin from Cocoa Brew. We've got our tips locked in. I'm blasting
1: my favourite tunes. Everything you want in a big breakfast. The 4RO Boodles Big Breakfast on the talk of Central Queensland. 990 4RO.
16: Now, we'll say the challenger for Robin is Steve. Steve is not available right now, but I'm getting his tips and fingers crossed, maybe he gets a jackpot. That is a 4RO footy tipping competition thanks to Cocoa Brew, Cocoa Brew Express, and the all-new Cocoa Brew Riverfront.

0: It's Rod Stewart at 994RO. That's the Boodles Big Breakfast for today. And after 9 o'clock, we go mornings with Gary Hargraves. Thank you so much for your company today. We'll do it again tomorrow. It's a feel-good Friday, so you take care of yourself and enjoy the rest of your Thursday. Bye.
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4: Victim numbers are down 9.6%, but most serious crimes are committed by repeat offenders, often while they're on bail. 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Alongside more police and more early intervention and rehabilitation, it's part of our plan to keep making Queensland safer. To have your say on the proposed new laws, search Breach Bail, Go to Jail. Authorised by the Queensland Government, Brisbane.
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7: Good morning. Naomi Lynch here with your local news first. Farmers, residents and travellers west of Rockhampton should keep their eyes peeled for 5,500 missing sheep. An investigation is underway after the ewes and rams were stolen from a Blackall property between February and May this year. Police are calling on anyone with info or who may have seen suspicious stock movement or transport in recent months to please get in touch. New Queensland health data shows there are more than 1,400 patients stranded in Queensland hospitals. The patients are clinically fit for discharge but are experiencing delays while waiting for a place in nursing homes or residential care. There are 56 stranded patients in the Central Queensland Hospital and Health Service, including 42 older aged care patients and 14 younger NDIS patients. Increasing demand for housing, infrastructure and energy projects across the state means more jobs for locals. Construction Skills Queensland has launched its $85 million annual training plan, saying the state's continued construction pipeline highlights the need to attract, train and retain skilled workers. Kim Hetherington from CSQ says if you're looking for a career in construction, you can head to the Construction Pathways website.
8: There you'll find information about apprenticeships, training opportunities, career pathways and the support available to help you get started. 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
9: There are currently around 1,300 construction apprentices in the central region. And Q Cup finals get underway this weekend, with the Capras taking on the Dolphins on Sunday. That match will be played at Redcliffe. The winning team will be rewarded with a week off and a prelim final at their home ground. Capras CEO Peter White says a big win against Burley on the weekend has given the team some confidence.
10: To get the job done and to do it so convincingly is, you know, big credit to Lionel, the coaching staff and everyone involved in the club. And all the players, obviously, they just played really well.
1: National News now.
11: Morning, I'm Jackie Lim. Australian aid has landed in Nepal as the country grapples with sanitation issues following catastrophic floods. Hygiene kits, tools and tarps will be distributed. 38 Aussies are still missing. The ban on vapes and nicotine pouches could be lifted and the cigarette tax cut by 80% under a coalition plan to crack down on the criminal gangs behind Australia's tobacco wars. Deputy Opposition Leader Jane Hume on Nine says the policy would also pour $200 million into law enforcement.
12: To deal with crime, making sure we deal with it at the source, the shops, the supply chain, and most importantly, following the money.
11: Anthony Albanese is wrapping up the Pacific Islands Forum with a boost for renewable energy in Palau. The PM announcing support for a solar battery project backed by a $31 million funding package. And Donald Trump has been immortalised on US currency. New $1 coins have entered circulation despite existing laws preventing living presidents from appearing on money.
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11: In sport, Alex de Minaur has advanced to the second round of the US Open, the Aussie downing his Italian opponent in three sets this morning in a rain-affected match. And a Brownlow medalist believes North Melbourne's made the wrong call by sacking Alistair Clarkson. Tom Mitchell spent 5 years under Clarko at Hawthorn and has told Seven it doesn't make sense.
13: He's been the most innovative coach of the last two decades, and he's always innovating, and he's still one of the smartest guys out there in terms of his footy brain, so I find that hard to agree with.
11: That's the latest in news and sport.
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0: Mostly sunny for today with a top of 31 degrees expected for Rockhampton, Yeppoon 25, Gladstone 28 and Biloela going to 31. And tomorrow is looking very similar with mostly sunny and 32 degrees.
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1: 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We're in the main foyer.

0: You can't miss us, and we're broadcasting live, of course, on Brisbane's 4BC and throughout southeast Queensland, 4RO in Rockhampton and central Queensland, and around the rest of our great state on the Resonate Network. 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
0: Broadcasting live from the PA Hospital today. It's all for the PA Hospital Research Foundation, and we're very proud to be able to support them, celebrating, of course, the care the hospital provides. Quite amazing, the number of people that have really come up, made themselves known. We'll talk to a few of them through the course of the morning, a lot of the heroes from a medical point of view, but also the wardies that have dropped by to say hello, that keep the place moving, keep the patients moving. But today is an extremely special day for the PA Hospital Research Foundation because it's double donation day. And this is the day where every donation is in fact doubled. And they've parked us next to the Krispy Kreme concession. So the palliative care ward are running their double donation donut day. There's 4 Ds. See, that gets total approval from me. The use of alliteration always done. It does. But look, the point is this. Any money you put into the tin or into the donuts is doubled today. We want to raise some real money. And I'll go through some of the reasons why. Funding research here at the PA Hospital is just so vital. Now, there's similar fundraising initiatives happening at the great QE2 Hospital, the Jubilee Hospital on Kessels Road, not far from us here, Logan Hospital as well, and also Redlands Hospital, Bow Desert Hospital, and the Bow Desert Show. So there's a lot of things happening today. If you want to give big, today is the day. And you simply need to go to givebig.org.au. That's the website for all the details. So you don't even have to come to the PA to contribute. givebig.org.au. On the program, we'll of course keep all of the regular features going amongst everything else. But one of the big questions we'll deal with this a bit later this hour is how the sudden federal funding cut is leaving Brisbane's World War I heroes forgotten in unmarked graves. This is a story we have followed for a couple of years. And there's a couple of volunteers who are making a difference. They're not getting paid. They're just doing this work. But they were getting some money out of the federal government. They've now cut funding. And it's disgusting. We'll talk to the local volunteers fighting to get back these graves and the markings of them. We do this so badly. We do this so badly here in Australia, and it's so sad. You look at a lot of things they do in America, and regardless of what you think, they make a great tribute to anybody who's served in uniform in their national Arlington or in their local Arlingtons, a place where that service is celebrated, commemorated, marked. We've got unmarked graves for World War I veterans. People are trying to make a difference. The feds have cut the funding. It's disgusting. We'll get into it this morning. And we'll also meet the award-winning Queensland scientist building the Google Maps of Cancer to show how mapping tumours cell by cell actually allows doctors to target treatments, basically street by street. And also behind the intimidating high-tech machines of cancer treatment are the frontline staff transforming terrifying hospital visits into moments of genuine comfort. I'm looking at the Krispy Kremes and I'm saying genuine comfort. We'll meet our two wonderful staff to find out how donation will change lives every single day. Your donations today. Peter Posadas will join us a bit later on as well. Talk about sport and a big weekend ahead of the final round of the NRL. And wait for it. We've got so much to give away as well. Three very special peppercorn meat packs to give away across the program today. An esky full of peppercorn meats. Now, you must be able to collect them from the 4BC studios at Cannon Hill before 4 o'clock today. And Peppercorn Meats, well, they're a great local producer. They offer extra lean range of beef, burgers, sausages in chicken or lean beef. You know what lean beef is? It's the one that runs around the paddock. Anyway, the products are all made at a factory just down the road at Lytton. And you can get those through Coles and Woolies and IGAs. And before the end of the program, we'll also ask you about something Jason Matthews said on 4BC Breakfast. Listen for the cue to call, answer it correctly, and you'll win $500 instantly. Get it wrong, the money will jackpot. and to make sure you'll listen for your chance to win something. I'll say today will also be asked about later this afternoon with Carla Banaska from 3 here on 4BC. And on top of that, you could win your way to see the iconic Australian band Ice House. Be asked about later this afternoon with Carla Banaska from 3 here on 4BC. And on top of that, you could win your way to see the iconic Australian band

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1: 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And now, Gary Hargrave comments.
0: We are here at the PA Hospital, Brisbane's PA Hospital. It's really Queensland. It's Australia. It's the world's Princess Alexandra Hospital. We know it as the PA, but this place has had a remarkable journey. It started from a humble 19th century beginning, and it's now become a world-renowned powerhouse for modern machines and medicines and research, life-saving innovations. It's quite extraordinary. The physical grounds of the hospital, well, they carry a deep civic heritage. In 1883, the site was established as the Diamantina Orphanage, named in honour of Lady Diamantina Roma Bowen. She was widely revered. She's the wife of course, Queensland's first governor. But as the needs of the growing colony shifted, this property, this site, was repurposed in 1901 to become the Diamantina Hospital for Chronic Diseases. The grounds has also housed the Queensland School for the Deaf. It operated here on these premises for decades. It left here in 1988, relocated. But this hospital's identity has continued to evolve alongside Queensland's expanding population. Back in 1943, the height of the Second World War, it was officially designated the South Brisbane Auxiliary Hospital, eventually dropping the auxiliary label back in, 1956. But, of course, the lasting iconic moniker unveiled back in 1959, the year of Queensland's centenary. It was officially named Princess Alexandra Hospital, commemorated the royal visit of Her Royal Highness Princess Alexandra. Big deal. But the PA today stands as a massive 780-bed medical metropolis. It is huge. And it's one of Australia's premier tertiary teaching and research hospitals, constantly reinvesting into us. It serves, and this, I guess, is the important point, it's not just a local hospital. It serves as a central pillar of Queensland's public healthcare infrastructure. It houses state-of-the-art facilities like the Translational Research Institute, acts as a pivotal clinical training ground for major institutions, including the University of Queensland, just a busway drive away on the other side of the river. And beyond its immediate urban perimeter, the PA represents a critical lifeline in a vast network of regional, rural and remote healthcare workers right across our state and even into northern New South Wales. It is that big, that busy, that important. So we've got these local facilities managing essential everyday patient care, but it's also got regional clinics relying heavily on the specialised expertise and infrastructure concentrated on this campus. So the PA operates as a primary adult spinal injury referral service right across Queensland, northern New South Wales, and even into the broader Pacific region. They do the practical stuff here. The PA serves as a primary central hub for life-saving kidney and liver transplantations right across Queensland. More on that in a moment. And day to day, the PA hosts one of Australia's busiest adult emergency and major trauma units, constantly receiving urgent evacuations. We get emergency helicopter networks that comes right in from the close proximity of southeast Queensland, along the Warrego Highway through Ipswich and other places like that. Our PA specialists, and we've been able to meet a few of them this morning, they're also serving our regions. They connect directly to remote doctors, nurses, allied health staff. They manage complex conditions locally. They save frail patients from travelling thousands of kilometres. And behind every medical miracle at the hospital is a tradition of community support, which is driving research far beyond what government budgets can immediately cover. And this is why today is so important. Now, the philanthropic history, well, it was made as early as, 1963. And it was Lions, and I'm so proud of the Lions International Organisation. Lions Clubs partnered with the hospital to establish a dedicated kidney research laboratory. All those things you've bought over the years, Christmas cakes and heaven knows whatever else,

0: this whole thing was started by 40 Lions clubs meeting here in Brisbane, and they've contributed multi-year funding, and the grassroots movement has built the Lions Kidney and Medical Research Building, and the Community Foundation yielded a monumental breakthrough, what, 1986? The Lions facility funded a promising, and this is really stunning history, the Lions facility funded a promising young molecular biologist researching AIDS treatments. His name, Dr. Ian Fraser. Now, this bloke had come from Scotland. He was working in Melbourne. And rather than returning to Melbourne, he came to Brisbane because of the fundraising here at PA Hospital. Now we know him as Professor Ian Fraser AC. He's the bloke who developed groundbreaking concepts of immunology, using immunology to create a vaccine against cervical cancer. Alongside a bloke called Dr. Jean Zhou, the resulting world-first vaccine, Gardasil, had saved millions of lives globally, starting here. It's just amazing stuff. He was later the CEO of the Translational Research Institute back in 2013 when it opened. But since 1984, the PA Research Foundation, that's why we're here, it served as the engine room for ongoing medical innovation, operating entirely through donations from you. Public donations, corporate partnerships, community fundraising through Lions and other organisations. And this foundation has turned clinical observations into world-changing solutions. Here's the legacy. Luminaries like Professor Russell Strong, AC. He pioneered the revolutionary Brisbane technique, taking living donor transplants for livers. Former Australian of the Year, Dr. Fiona Wood, AN. She trained at the PA before pioneering spray-on skin for burns victims. So by acquiring all these cutting-edge hardware, the machines, 3D whole-body melanoma scanners, precision radiation technology, well ahead of what the bureaucrats will provide them from public budget cycles, what the Hospital Research Foundation here at the PA has been able to do is to fund targeted research in liver disease, diabetes, heart care, spinal recovery. This is what today's all about. And it's great to actually tell the story, to understand that PA Hospital is more than just a thing you drive past and maybe have to come and visit when somebody you know is here. This place has been on top of major breakthroughs, and we want to keep it that way, taking benchtop breakthroughs into bedside clinical care. So today, if you can support the cause, it's the day to do it. It's called Double Donation Day. You put a dollar in, another dollar will go in on top from elsewhere. Just visit givebig.org.au. We're live, we're local, we're here at the PA. Come by, say hello. If you care to, 133-882. Thanks to Watch Smoke Alarms. 21 past nine.
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0: It is a double donation day here at the PA Hospital. Can I tell you, they were aiming to make $150,000 today. And already there has been an enormous response from you, from so many other people. $94,000 has already been donated this morning. That has happened super fast. This only went live in the last half hour or so. So the build-up to and the realisation of where we're at right now, why we're here at the PA Hospital for Double Donation Day, givebig.org.au, has already got us well towards what we wanted to raise. Let's go past the 150. Let's make it much bigger than the 150. That's what we're aiming for, because as I've tried to outline, the research that's done here makes a difference to Queenslanders everywhere throughout the state, one, and indeed even people in northern New South Wales and around the Pacific. So it is more than just one local hospital. This is about the research, taking the kind of benchmark ideas and turning it into bedside care, making a difference, saving lives. They've done it for years here. A magnificent, magnificent place, really is. This is the PA Hospital. And I have a lot to do with it. He left his heart in San Francisco. I left my appendix here in 1971. And in 1973, I just want to say publicly, I left my tonsils and my adenoids here. And I will do a search later to see whether they have kept it. Did they bronze it? I don't think they did. So I've got a personal attachment to the PA Hospital. Bits of me have been left behind. And then they put me next to the donut stand. Double donation day donuts for the palliative care people, the heroes of palliative care. So there's a lot of reasons you can dig deep and make a difference today here with Give Big Day. Meanwhile, John at the Grange. John, you have a bit of poetry, a bit of substance, a bit of style for us, mate. Good morning.
10: Good morning, Gary. Look, love the show, mate. I rang you ages ago about the elbow testicular reconstruction fund. I don't really remember that. But look, my poem this morning, it's called, I won't take long, it's called The Socialist State or the Labor Party Anthem. And it runs like this. Poor poem, but sentiments are correct. We believe in a socialist state. That's just what we do. Take a look at Victoria. It's bound to happen to you. Debt, high prices and poverty, all governance corruption has spread. Tax the young, workers and old. Next is a tax on the debt. $1 trillion is not much debt. So many countries owe more. 30,000 for each single voter. No wonder we all feel poor. But debt like what you get used to. Sure, I only eat once a week. As a vet, we ask for a hearing. Minister Keogh said, what a cheek. But under a bridge is okay and almost all right with me. no mortgage, taxes, gas or light, and the fresh air is almost free. If I could afford a radio or a bed, a shower and a light, I'd probably tune in to the ABC just to hear Jim Chalmers Skype. Apeny Wong tells us all how happy and well off we are. The horse has gone lame, the wife is ill, and I've just had to sell the car. But please don't think I'm complaining, although it might be my right. The man at Macquarie on $6 million a year says for us, things are going to be tight. That's the poem, Gary.
0: Well, mate, it's really good. Apart from the mention of the taxpayer-funded radio, I didn't mind it at all. I think if you could set it to sort of the beat of an AC/DC song, there's a hit record possibly there as well. But, mate, it's lovely. I love a little bit of poetry, a little bit of style, a little bit of class. And we'd love to have Jim Chalmers on the program, if he's in town anywhere, to tell us, you know, his own view of your poem. But well done. That's great. That's John. We like a bit of culture here at 4BC, 133-882. Thanks to Watch Smoke Alarms. Well, dear old Transport Minister Brent Mickleberg, I'm actually thinking about putting a spotter's fee. If you see him on a train anywhere, I may give you $50. I may. If you can find him on a train. I don't want any AI workshop photo thing, nothing like that. I just want a real Brent Mickleberg on a train moment. Maybe his staff might put him on a train and claim the 50. But this bloke, he says now, you don't need to know about rail timetable restorations. He's keeping us in the dark. Service has been running on this stubborn Saturday timetable since, what, May? It's only 4 months. That's okay. Great place to work, Queensland Rail, if people don't want to catch trains. What do they think they are? River City ferries? It's a standoff between the state government and the transport union. It is just continuing. And sources from the union say they expect a pay deal. However, 30% of the workforce is still off the clock. And consumers are just waiting for relief. Mickleberg refuses to give Queenslanders any estimation of full capacity timetables, which he says will take a number of weeks to restore. He says the impacts of industrial action will continue to be felt across the southeast network for coming months as workers catch up on maintenance action. Queensland Rail, they're warning the continued risk of future protected industrial action is also holding them back. 135 services were restored as part of a pay agreement last month. 37 trains remain unavailable. The Commonwealth Bank is calling for a correction to the housing market. They're downgrading price forecasts. It comes off the back of new data showing major discrepancies between official department predictions and market reality. The Labor government predicted their May tax changes would only lower house prices by 2%. However, experts say home growth is plummeting faster than expected, largely due to high interest rates and tax policy changes. Yep. And now the Commonwealth Bank is predicting a 9% fall nationally, an average decline of 10% between the five capital cities. And they believe, former Treasury officials believe, Jim Chalmers is likely to face criticism. He sure is, and rightly so. Rightly so. I heard Steve Baxter talking to Jason a little earlier today, the former Shark Tank judge. He reckons it won't last. This thing can't last. Well, there'll be an election. And one would have thought the first thing anybody who replaces this government, if indeed anybody does, because I think they'll still win, they would want to undo this, wouldn't they? A former Australian has been found alive. This is good news in Nepal after that devastating flooding. And five Australians have been found since yesterday morning. So that's six in total confirmed safe. One was located in Nepal, one in China, three were outside of the danger zone. But they've made contact. That is good. 38 Aussies remain unaccounted for as humanitarian disaster crews continue to work hard in Nepal. It's quite difficult. Every part of it is quite difficult. The Royal Australian Air Force is expected to touch down this afternoon about 2 o'clock or so our time in Nepal. What a devastating, devastating event it was. 133-882 is our number at 28 minutes to 10.
11: Wheels are everywhere. On the streets. In songs. There's those annoying ones on shopping trolleys. And there's the one we spin each morning on 4RO. Thanks to Harvey Norman Electrical and Computers. Where would we be without the wheel? And what would we do without the 4RO Wonder Wheel? Thanks to Harvey Norman Electrical and Computers on the Talk of Central Queensland, 994RO.
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0: Thank you, Drew. The sledging from Drew is really knows no bounds, and I think I've just encouraged him. But we're actually here for the PA Research Foundation Double Donation Day, where we want to raise some funds for the medical research they have done for decades. And we want to keep that money ticking in. The last check was just under $95,000 in the space of half an hour. That's what we've been able to altogether, which is kind of like real money. It's kind of like Jason Matthews money. It is big money. It's fantastic money, and we want more of it to come in, but we want to raise at least $150,000. So we're well on the way, so keep it coming. Givebig.org.au is the website if you want to find out. You don't have to come to the PA, although I must say, I keep talking about it. The palliative care nurses running the Double Donation Day donut concession said, can you give us a free plug? I've given you about 84 free plugs so far. And half the crew here at 4BC have bought too many donuts. So we're going to go and get a diabetes check, I think, on the way out. But nevertheless, there's plenty of Krispy Kremes there. So you can come and do that. And so if you buy a box of donuts, $20 for the glazed, they'll put another $20 on top. So it's $40 you've donated. How do you feel about that? 133-882 is our number. You know, we've talked about this a few times on this program, and It really does get my goat, this. More than a century ago, thousands of young Queenslanders went off to war. Some of them marched in the famous March of the Dungarees out of places like Warwick and Stanthorpe into just down the road from here to the old Annerley Army Base Barracks. They walked along Ipswich Road. They walked in from all over country Queensland. They went off to war, the First World War. Now, many of them, of course, returned home carrying deep physical, emotional scars, passing away, some of them without the means or family support to offer a permanent headstone. We call it now PTSD. Some of them turned to the grog. Some of them, people thought, oh, that old, silly old bugger isn't. They were people who went and fought in wars and ended up often in paupers' graves. It's awful. Now, for years, a dedicated group of volunteers right here in our community have worked tirelessly to fund forgotten heroes in their final resting places, like Lutwyche Cemetery, giving them the dignity they deserve. What I can't understand after celebrating their successes is that federal funding has been cut. It's been thrown out. And this vital local work now is in jeopardy. In the upcoming financial year, the Australian government has allocated a meagre $58,000 nationwide for the Marking First World War Private Graves Grants Program. And the national budget is only enough to cover about 93 graves across the country. And on top of this, strict new caps means that Brisbane's volunteer groups can now only apply for a maximum of 20 grave markers each. They're capping it. It's awful. And so we've got hundreds of local graves that have already been found. Kate Walker and Katrina Trevithan have been enormous. They've been on this program before. It's great to see you both here at the PA Hospital.
20: Thanks for having us.
0: We need to just, we got them on. We just need to turn that little switch on. Turn on where it says on. Yep, okay. Great to see you both here.
20: Can you hear us now?
0: I can now. I can. It's just a little bit of a technical thing. But it's the least of our worries. This is awful. After everything you guys have been doing for years now, we've been speaking for years.
20: Yes.
0: You've had it now capped. Your work means nothing. Sorry. That's what the government's saying.
20: That's what they're saying, yes. Because it was back in May 2022, Labor announced its policy and committed $3.7 million to establish an ongoing grants program to assist with this. This grant funding is $58,000 for the whole nation and 20 per organisation.
0: You're not pocketing this. This is voluntary work. And that's the point, I guess, that's got to be made. You guys are running against the tide because the bureaucracy wants this problem to go on for years. You want to fix it.
20: So the 800 we've done in Lutwyche at 20 per year would have taken us over 40 years to do. And that's just World War One. We've got hundreds in Toowong that we're now identifying. We've already got some grant funding to mark about 120 there. But why? Why cap it? Why? They seem to not like veterans or something, whether they're dead or alive. What's happening here?
0: But it's unfinished work. I talk about the American example, the Arlington example. They've got the National Arlington. They've got Arlingtons in different cities around the place. Everyone gets the same-looking gravestone. But there's a dignity about that. That's what you're trying to do here, isn't it?
21: Yes, that's right.
0: Yeah.
21: Yeah, and we've actually designed a headstone that we're going to be using over at Toowong that will fit in with what the official war graves look like. So, I mean, we've done that, but now they're cutting the funding. So how we have to raise funding on top of the grant funding that we get, because it's not enough. The 620 doesn't cover the whole marking the grave.
0: And
21: now
0: course,
21: we're not even going to get that.
0: I mean, but it is disgusting. Those who have served in our name, in uniform, put themselves in peril, they're long gone, been in a situation where they're unmarked. I mean, can you tell us some of the stories, some of the worst stories of some of the graves you've found? There's so many, Kate, so many,
20: there
0: Katrina.
20: There are just so many. There are so many, and that's why it matters so much to us, because when you've visited National Archives over at Cannon Hill and read their medical files in particular that aren't digitised online, it's just heartbreaking. When you read the circumstances that they lived and died in, I think it's the least that our country can do to not cap this at all. Why cap it? You know, when the government's handing out millions upon millions of dollars for, I don't know, some, what was I read yesterday, some renewable energy program in Palau. Why is there a cap on this at all? There shouldn't be. And it shouldn't be just World War One either, because we've got 250 World War II veterans in Lutwyche Cemetery in unmarked graves, but there's currently no funding whatsoever to assist us to mark those graves.
0: $5.4 million for hotel accommodation for the pre-COP meeting that's not taking place. We've just given it to tourist operators in Fiji. So
20: and our deceased veterans get $58,000. So they seem to like capping everything to do with veterans, whether they're dead or alive. Well, let's just cap it. Let's stop it. Let's not do anything for them.
0: Look, I'm disgusted. I really am disgusted. The history of this place, we're here at PA, obviously it was called the South Brisbane Auxiliary Hospital in 1943, blah, blah, blah, right? All of that is, I find, fascinating. But the story of unmarked graves, I want to go back over it. We've talked about this on a couple of occasions, but I just want to reacquaint the listener with this. The unmarked graves of CAP happened because of the circumstances. They've come back from the First World War. They've been left without the sort of services we hope are still there now. PTSD, we call it. They maybe have been unable to cope with coming back, still shell-shocked, what do they call it? Shell-shocked was my great-grandfather's war records. Suffered shell shock. They were traumatised, and so they reacted poorly. They drifted. They maybe became the local drunk or something.
21: Yes, many of them did. Many of them died alone. Many of them didn't return to their families when they came back because of what they went through during the war.
0: They didn't really know how to explain it.
20: And, of course, a lot of Australians are unaware that not all veterans were entitled to have their grave marked by the government. They had to fit certain criteria. So this is Office of Australian War Grave Criteria, extended criteria beyond Commonwealth War Graves Commission. And that may involve, you know, multiple amputees, prisoner of wars. Now, Katrina and I, when we started our research at Lutwyche, straight up we found, I don't know, 10 or 12 prisoners of war that were in unmarked graves. Why? Why are we the ones, volunteers, finding these ones that should have been commemorated after they died? That's part of the criteria. Now, how many more POWs and multiple amputees are lying in unmarked graves around Australia? Who knows? I know that DVA and Office of Australian War Graves don't, and they're not being proactive at all in searching for them. It's us volunteers, not just us. There are other small groups around the country doing similar things. So you can imagine how difficult it is for them to see in front of them the figure, $58,000, 93 graves. That's what it represents. That's all this government is prepared to contribute, a small amount, $620, which does not cover the cost, towards marking these World War One veterans' graves.
21: And there's a lot more groups now popping up that are doing this work. It's growing, and instead of growing the funding, they've cut it.
0: And I mean, it's interesting work. I think it's satisfying work, a voluntary work, but it's the sort of thing that makes you stop and think, therefore, but the grace of God could go any of us, given the kind of circumstances these blokes, we're talking mainly blokes, went through. They came back from war, didn't know how to cope, drifted, fell apart, and we didn't look after them, and then they died.
20: Yeah, there was no support services back then at all. PTSD was not recognised. There just wasn't this. I think it was just the magnitude of it. There were so many returned veterans, the government couldn't cope. Then they had the Great Depression, and then followed by World War II. So they were really, really tough times. And when you read the circumstances of their life and death, like I say, in their medical files, a large number died at a Goodna Mental Institution at the asylum there, or at Dunwich Benevolent Asylum. Yeah, they were over there. And look, a number of these men were dropped dead in the street, literally, or were living rough in huts, and they were found a week later dead. These are our veterans. These are our World War One veterans. And that's why it means so much to Katrina and I, because we've read it, we've seen it, we've done it, and we see how much it means also to the descendants when they find out about their deceased veteran and what we're doing. It's a really meaningful project, we think.
0: Well, I think so too. But, I mean, the Australian War Graves people, they do a terrific job in the overseas graves, but they don't do it here. That's the problem. Mm. And I go back to the American example. We see it all the time in all the TV shows. You know, somebody dies and they get the flag folded into three corners and all that. And that's actually real. That's what happens. There's a big commemoration.
20: Well, it's been the opposite here, actually, Gary. I mean, starting in probably the 1940s, they started decommissioning our veterans' graves. And what they did was they removed their headstones and they then set up these gardens of remembrance and put service plaques in gardens of remembrance as their place of commemoration. So what we have in every cemetery in Australia are graves that have been what we call decommissioned, headstones removed and abandoned by the government. Now, we believe there are tens of thousands of those Australia-wide. I know of a large number.
0: This is a scandal. It is a scandal.
20: It's completely scandalous. So the mismanagement of our veterans' graves has been going on for decades and decades. And, you know, Katrina and I, we've played nice so far, but it's time to really go.
0: Well, no, you're angry, and I'm even angrier because you're much more polite than me. But I know that you're trying to agitate. You've got Henry Pike, and I understand Michael McCormack, the shadow minister, he was in town the other day.
20: And Phil Thompson now as well. So they're going to take
0: Phil understands this inside
20: and
0: out.
20: And that they intend to agitate in Parliament next week. So we are sincerely hoping that something happens, because we can, you know, kick and scream as much as we like and come on your radio show and talk about this forever.
0: But we'll do it forever if we have to. We want action.
20: We want change. I mean, this is not good enough.
0: No.
20: This is an actual, like you said, it's scandalous, it's a disgrace, and a lot of the people in Australia are unaware of what's been going on all of these decades.
0: Well, clear your diary, because we'll come in and we'll do this again a couple of times over the next couple of days, because I think it's important to keep talking about this. Yeah. It is so wrong that we're not commemorating those who served our country in uniform, in hostile places, came back, they were dishevelled, they were disorganised, they were not supported, then they die, and then we just ignore that they even existed. It is horrendous.
20: And something that keeps going through my head recently is the DVA disability card. The logo on it, I think, says something along the lines of, "For what they have done, this we will do." Well, hello. For what they have done, this we will do.
0: It's wrong. It's wrong.
20: Well, it is. It's a national disgrace.
0: Well,
20: actually.
0: Look, thank you to you in the work you've done, the voluntary work you've done. We've got to commemorate and celebrate it. Let's not leave any stone unturned, so to speak.
20: Yep.
0: And we will regroup. We will revisit this.
20: You let us know.
0: Appreciate you coming to the hospital today, because it's for a great cause. But yours is also incredibly important.
20: Yeah.
0: So let's adopt it as an issue that we have to really see some change here.
20: Well done.
2: We need it.
20: Thank you, Gary.
0: Katrina, Kate,
20: thank
0: you for popping by. It is a disgrace. It's disgusting that government decides the priorities is to buy empty hotel rooms in Fiji for $5 million and put about 1% of that into this commemoration. 133-882 is our number. I want to take your calls on this. Let's get angry. Let's get angry no matter where you are around Queensland. 9 to 10.
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0: It's 6 to 10, breaking news along the Warrego Highway. You know the hotel with the big bottle of Bundy as you're heading west? It's on the left-hand side, the Sundowner. It's burning down right now. Joy at Ipswich, this is not a happy occasion, Joy.
26: No, I grew up not far from there, Gary, and my mum and dad used to go up there when I was a little kid getting calves and pigs and et cetera. It's a bit sad. But apparently my friends have been past and they said it's not completely burnt down, it's gutted inside, so they might rebuild it.
0: Yeah, okay, well, that big bottle of Bundy thing was always a reckoning point for me along Hagsley, at Hagsley along the Warrego. Joy, you just take care, but thank you for that. We'll have more coming up in the news in a moment. 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
0: There is cash to be won. 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Answer it correctly. There's $500 instantly can be won. Get it wrong, well, the money will jackpot. 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
28: 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It's the 4RO Perry's IGA Secret Sound. 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The 4RO Perry's IGA Secret Sound. Thanks to Perry's IGA, Dean Street, Wandle and Yeppoon. 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
2: A minute to 10 and we are live at the Princess Alexandra Hospital in the main for you. You can find us easy. People are turning, saying, hey, he actually is. He's on the wireless here. Yeah, we are. And we're broadcasting here for one reason. That is to raise funds. Double donation day, all to go to the PA Hospital Research Foundation to make a difference. Jenny brought over a sausage roll, which I think is hilarious. The bake sale for the prostate people. Go figure that out. Gordon, the Sunny Coast, said this whole business of providing support assistance in the Commonwealth war graves in France. Yeah, they are. They're still doing it over in France, World War One, World War Two veterans, but they're not doing any local funding. The Australian war graves people should take over this and apply real money to the cause of looking after our veterans who've been buried here in unmarked graves. We are going to keep following up on this. It is disgusting. It is absolutely disgusting that we even have to raise this subject. The government should be ashamed.
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4: It's 10 o'clock. Good morning. I'm Chloe Affleck. Multiple fire crews are on the scene of a significant blaze at a popular country pub in Ipswich. The inferno erupted just before 8:30 this morning at the Falvey Sundowner Saloon in Hagsley. Thick plumes of black smoke can be seen billowing from the building. A man in his 20s has been taken to hospital due to smoke inhalation. Australia is sending a team of specialist drone operators to Nepal to help as the country comes to terms with the flooding disaster. Loved ones of Australians missing in Nepal are providing DNA samples as part of their search for answers. Rescue efforts are being hampered by poor weather, mud and the loss of roads and bridges. This man has told the BBC he's been waiting days for help to retrieve his wife's body.
5: No one has come here to help me yet, so I'm waiting here. The rescue teams pulled out a body from just up the road. I asked them to help and they said they would come here, but they haven't shown up.
4: The opposition plans to slash the tobacco excise by 80% and legalise vapes and nicotine pouches in a push to evaporate the black market. The move would reduce the price of legal cigarettes to about $15 a packet. Liberal leader Angus Taylor believes more needs to be done to break the business model of the illicit tobacco trade. He says lowering the excise and increasing law enforcement would address the issue.
6: Take the profits out, take the customers out, and then smash the remainder of what's left with additional law enforcement, both state and federal.
4: Proposed cuts to a rebate affecting millions of older Australians will go under the microscope today. There's a public hearing into a bill that will reduce the private health insurance rebate for those over 65. Shadow Health Minister Anne Rustin says the cuts can't be allowed.
7: 3.2 million older Australians will pay more as a result of this measure. And around 1.2 million of these people are aged pensioners, which the government didn't even bother to model.
4: And a heavy police presence will be felt around Brisbane on Saturday for River Fire. Up to 500,000 people are expected to pack out precincts around the Brisbane River for the festivities. Queensland Police Assistant Chief Superintendent Simon Taylor has told Today a number of alcohol-free zones will be in place.
8: Those areas that are designated alcohol-free are done for a reason. We want families to come in and enjoy the day. 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
4: A Royal Australian Air Force Globemaster will take to the skies of Brisbane today for a rehearsal flight around 12:30. 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